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0: have his jersey retired in Oklahoma City, but he should have a statue out there as well. Because after SGA, Russ, in my eyes, is the second greatest Thunder of all time.
1: Westbrook was selected number 4 in the 2008 NBA draft by the Supersonics. Never played a game, though, in Seattle. The franchise moved to Oklahoma City that summer. Westbrook became a cornerstone for that contender. Spent the bulk of his career, 11 seasons with the Thunder. Teamed up with Kevin Durant, James Harden. Led OKC to a Western Conference title in 2012. Lost to the Heat in the NBA Finals. Getting upset over number 5. That's next. SportsCenter All Night continues. 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

0: have his jersey retired in Oklahoma City, but he should have a statue out there as well. Because after SGA, Russ, in my eyes, is the second greatest Thunder of all time.
1: Westbrook was selected number 4 in the 2008 NBA draft by the Supersonics. Never played a game, though, in Seattle. The franchise moved to Oklahoma City that summer. Westbrook became a cornerstone for that contender. Spent the bulk of his career, 11 seasons with the Thunder. Teamed up with Kevin Durant, James Harden. Led OKC to a Western Conference title in 2012. Lost to the Heat in the NBA Finals. Getting upset over number 5. That's next. SportsCenter All Night continues. 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

0: 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Wings and tempo. Paige Bueckers shut out in the first half, but...
1: Dumbawala. Over to Bueckers. Bueckers rises and hits! Because that is what Paige Bueckers does!
0: It was on USA Network. Paige Bueckers, 22 points, all 22 in the second half. She'd been 0 for 7 from the floor in the first half. 22 points in the second half. Wings go on to a 94-88 win over the tempo to snap a three-game losing streak. They are 14-1 against teams below 500 this season. It's the fastest they've gotten to 20 wins in a season since 2008. Minnesota Lynx led by 29 in the third quarter. The Fire cutting the lead to 1 inside 2 minutes to go.
2: The buzzer, Engstler hits it, and that will change the final score, but not the result. Minnesota gets a bit of a scare in the fourth quarter, 85-81. The Portland Fire competing hard to the very last second, but this Minnesota Lynx team is pretty special.
0: WNBA League Pass as the Lynx hang on for the four-point win, 85-81, improving to 14-2 on the road this season. First team in WNBA history to win 14 of their first 16 road games. Valkyries pulling away from the sky.
3: Kyla Charles, offensive rebound. After the reset, Hayes has 7 to work with on the shot clock. Sizing up Williams, attacking, acrobatic.
0: Tiffany Hayes finishes with 22 points, 8 of 11 off the bench, most off the bench since 2013, since she was with the Dream. Valkyries get the 20-point win over the Sky, 91-71. They've won 5 straight, longest active win streak in the WNBA. SportsCenter all night, ESPN Radio. Washington Commanders quarterback Jaden Daniels, not thrilled with his former school, and he's informed LSU they can no longer use his name, image, or likeness. The crux of the issue, Daniels' camp says the Tigers have given number 5 to sophomore quarterback DJ Pickett. That number 5 was the jersey that Daniels wore when he won the Heisman in 2023. It's not retired at LSU, but it is the first time a player has worn number 5 since Daniels left for the NFL. Jersey number 10 in Indiana, that's quarterback Josh Hoover, who takes over for Fernando Mendoza for the reigning champs. The bar obviously set high at Indiana. What do they need from Hoover this season? ESPN analyst Dusty Dvorak.
4: You can't turn the football over and make mistakes and play for Kurt Cignetti. It just won't happen. Here's the great news for Josh Hoover. He's going to have such a good supporting cast around him. He's not going to be asked to do too much. Two excellent wide receivers in Charlie Becker and Nick Marsh. An offensive line and a running game that's going to complement this passing attack. Mike Shanahan, the offensive coordinator, he wants to have balance, and they're going to have that on this offense. Oh, by the way, this will be yet another elite defense for Indiana. So he's not going to be asked to do all the same things there that he did at TCU. The one thing he will be asked to do, there will be moments throughout the season where late in games, critical situations, big, high-leverage moments, he's got to make plays. We saw Fernando Mendoza do that a season ago. It was against Penn State. It was against Iowa. It was against Miami in the national championship game. So as good as the pieces around Josh Hoover are, at certain moments, when it calls for him, he's got to step up, and he's got to be willing to make those plays we saw Mendoza make a year ago.
5: I'm not going to ask you if they're going to have another perfect season, but I will ask you, will they run it back, you think?
4: Look, I think they have the pieces in place to do so. I'm not going to say it's my pick for right now, but I'm not picking against Kurt Cignetti. I'm not going to do it. He's told us all we need to be on notice, and if we haven't learned at this point, something's wrong with us. Look, they came in the coaches' poll 6. I think there's already some disrespect from Kurt Cignetti. This team will be laser-focused. It's the best coach team in all of college football when you think of fundamentals, execution, discipline. That is exactly what this team will be here once again, and I've mentioned it. They bring back a lot of pieces from last year's team, and they have handpicked the perfect pieces to be in place. I expect they're back in the Big Ten championship. I expect them to be back in the college football playoff. Will they run the gamut and win a second straight national title? Time will tell. But this team will be in place to make another run late into the season.
0: Hard to run the table once again, especially with the bigger target on your back. SportsCenter all night, ESPN Radio. Back to baseball. Astros and Giants in a tight one.
6: Here's a 2-1 to Trammell. And Taylor hits it well and hits it deep to right. Lee is back onto the warning track at the wall, and it is off the wall. Trammell tearing around second. He's on his way to third with a stand-up triple.
0: He would score on a sacrifice fly, one of two for the Astros. They get two runs on sac flies, and it's good enough for a 2-1 win over the Giants. Yordan Alvarez, 1-for-3 with a walk, improves his batting average to a Major League best 322. He's also second in RBI and tied for first in homers. 72nd game this season. He's reached base multiple times. That's the most in Major League Baseball. KBME, 790 AM with the call. 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
7: The pitch to Burleson. He swings and he hits it toward the gap. Center field, that's not going to be caught. The ball gets down, goes to the wall. Here comes a second run on the double by Burleson, with Weatherholt and Herrera scoring, as the Cardinals have built a 4-1 lead with two outs in the fifth inning.
8: Burley with that big double a couple innings ago, and he grounds that one right side, base hit. And rounding third, trying to score is Weatherholt. The throw comes into third. Everybody's safe, and Burley picks up yet another RBI.
0: He goes 2-for-3. RBI double in the fifth inning, was his 30th double of the season. Cardinals Radio Network. Cardinals, a 7-1 win over the Phillies. They go to 61-60. They're over 500 for the first time since July 26th. Sold again. That's next. 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
1: 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Wings and tempo. Paige Bueckers shut out in the first half, but...
2: Wimbawala. Over to Bueckers. Bueckers rises and hits! Because that is what Paige Bueckers does!
1: It was on USA Network. Paige Bueckers, 22 points, all 22 in the second half. She'd been 0 for 7 from the floor in the first half, 22 points.

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0: Is LaFleur making the comments about Jordan Love? Amber just brought up Ben Johnson's comments. Explain the difference and why both can work, because you worked with both of them. Belichick and Rex, not the same outward personality. Why do both messages work?
1: I think you have to have buy-in from, you have to have the players buy into what you're selling.
2: Yep.
1: Ultimately, that's what it really comes down to. Bill Belichick was just such a savant. You know, there's not a better football mind that I had been around than Bill Belichick. And he just kept you in the moment. He never allowed you to drift further away than being in that moment right then and right now. It was all about preparation. Rex had the bravado. The stuff that Rex was selling to you each and every time he spoke, you just gravitated towards that. You didn't want to let him down. And so they were totally on the opposite ends of the spectrum, but they were both successful as far as my career is concerned.
0: So just a quick understanding of this for both of you. It's the coach recognizing who he's coaching as to whether, like, if Ben Johnson was coaching a different group of players, maybe he wouldn't have said things like that, that he recognizes this group is going to be motivated by the bravado. Does that make sense?
1: Well, but here's what I would say.
0: Yeah.
1: See, it's easier to, you know, it's easier for Ben Johnson to say these type of things after the season the Chicago Bears had last year. They were wildly successful. I mean, you go out here, you win the NFC North. You go out here, you have some playoff success. And then you follow it up the following year. It's like, guys, okay, last year was last year. That's not good enough. Here's what we need to aim for now. I want us to go out there and have the type of year that Peyton Manning had with the Denver Broncos. What was it, back in like 2013?
0: Correct.
1: Yeah, that's the type. I want to eclipse that. Sometimes you have to, you know, in order for God, your guys are hungry. You got to put tidbits out there for them to go out there and attack it. And I think that's what Ben Johnson's doing.
2: We saw the Minnesota Vikings name Kyler Murray, the quarterback one, the starting quarterback for the regular season before a preseason game was even played.
1: Mm-hmm.
2: Interesting timing on the decision, given that it was billed as a quarterback battle in training camp. Curious to get your take on who has the most to gain from that decision being made, who has the most to lose.
1: Well, I mean, listen, Kyler has the most to gain, obviously. It's hard to screw up a KOC system. Like, being in that Kevin O'Connell system, I would say Sean McVay is number one with the Rams. KOC is number two. Like, just the ability to make quarterbacks look good.
2: Yep.
1: Man, it's such a treat to be in that.
2: User-friendly.
1: And it's very quarterback-friendly. And Kyler brings something that Kevin O'Connell has never coached before as far as the quarterback position. His athletic ability, think about the things that he'll be able to exploit with Kyler Murray back there. Now, I will say this one caveat. Kyler has to stay healthy. That's been his one bugaboo. He's a small quarterback. He has a tendency to you know, be hurt. But if he can stay healthy with that Minnesota Vikings team around him, I mean, think about it, guys. They were 9-8 with horrendous quarterback play.
2: Awful.
1: Horrendous. You mean to tell me a healthy Kyler Murray who's all in can't have this Minnesota Vikings team as one of the best teams in the NFC? I'm in.
2: So they can win the division.
1: They could win the division. When you got Brian Flores, the mad scientist on the defensive side, drawing up all types of schemes to get after the quarterback, and you got Kyler Murray with a all-in Justin Jefferson, who actually believes that his quarterback is going to be able to get him the football, along with Jordan Addison and all these other weapons, I'm absolutely all in.
3: So they made their quarterback decision. How do we feel about the teams that haven't yet made the quarterback decision? We were talking about the Cleveland Browns earlier. Deshaun is going to start for preseason game one. Everyone's freaking out about that, Damian. But at the end of the day, they haven't yet announced who's the starting quarterback for game one of the regular season. Does it matter that it's getting a little bit late here?
1: I will say this. You know, people want to tend to force feed like who they think should be the starting quarterback. I would caution people in doing that, because CC, you know this as well as I do. You can't fool the locker room.
2: Nope.
1: You cannot. The minute you try to force feed an agenda on the locker room, that's when you get a rebellion. That's when you get revolt within the locker room. Guys know, they see it on a day-to-day basis who's actually playing well and who's not. So the coach got to go out there, let the cards fall where they may, whether it be Deshaun Watson or Shedeur Sanders, let the best man win. And that's how you get a locker room buying into what you're selling.
0: So just very quickly, when you're saying you can't fool the locker room, that is, Let's just use the two of you. That is the coach saying, we're going to have CeCe start. And everybody's like, well, Damian's the backup and he's outplayed him. What's the real reason you're having CeCe start? That's what you're saying in that?
1: Yeah, I mean, I think ultimately when we get to week one, when we get to the regular season, right now it's preseason, you know, the coach is trying to figure things out. But when we get to week one, you can't fool the players. We see it all.
2: Let me give you a full circle example.
0: Mm-hmm.
2: We're going to start J.J. McCarthy this upcoming season and let Sam Darnold and Daniel Jones walk. One of them leads a historic offense in the first half of the season. The other one leads his team to a Super Bowl. They knew they couldn't start J.J. McCarthy this upcoming season.
0: Because that would be fooling the locker room.
2: Exactly.
0: Damian Woody, you'll see him on ESPN on SportsCenter in just a couple of minutes. Get up at 8 a.m. Eastern. Always a pleasure. Damian, thank you so much. As always, coming up, are we done giving some people a pass? We'll discuss next. 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

0: I'm over it with Pat the producer.
1: Walking through the grocery store yesterday, they have like the donut case, and it was literally one side was like 50 glazed donuts, the other side was like 50 jelly donuts. Who is eating all of these jelly? My mom took a shot at me yesterday.
2: Oh.
1: So how do you feel about that mustache? I'm as fun as and festive as they get.
2: I also don't think my new personal friend, the Prime Minister of Ireland, would appreciate you dissing St. Patrick's Day in this way. Still waiting for my photo with him to drop at Ireland.com.
3: Ugh. I'm over it. I'm sick and tired and over it.
1: Get a life.
4: Yes! Each and every day at this time, our producer, Pat Costello, goes after Amber Wilson when she's not here. But when she is here, we'll find out. He complains about everything, and he has what to say about his life and the world, et cetera, at sports. It is I'm Over It, along with Chris Canty, Amber Wilson in for Smalls, Evan Cohen with you. Pat, go ahead.
1: Have we forgotten the reason that Amber Wilson is joining us today?
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1: No,
5: no,
2: that's not true.
1: Completely wrong. The reason that Amber's with us today is because Michelle Smallman was throwing out the first pitch at the St. Louis Cardinals game yesterday.
4: Allegedly.
1: Has anyone seen the tapes?
4: No.
1: Release the tapes, Michelle. She put one text in our group chat, was like, didn't bounce it, and we've been waiting ever since. Nobody's seen a video. I saw one picture of her standing on the field holding a baseball. Haven't seen the video. Where is it, Michelle?
4: Good point. If we're talking about the same picture, the one on Instagram, or do you get one separately?
1: No, that picture, yes, okay. On Instagram.
4: Was she a co-pitcher? Was person throwing
1: it? They normally do that, though. They normally have multiple people throwing pitches.
4: She's big time enough where she should get the mound to herself.
1: No, come on.
4: She's not?
1: No.
4: What do you mean, no?
1: She's not. That's
4: good. She had to split the first pitch?
1: They do that for anyone.
4: No.
1: Yes.
4: No.
1: They do that almost every game. They have multiple people
4: throw
1: out.
4: They shouldn't for her.
1: They did it at the All-Star game. They had multiple people throw out pitches.
4: She's bigger than the All-Star
5: game. They have 81 first pitches plus playoffs. Like, I'm pretty sure Michelle Smallman could get a standalone first pitch when she is a native of the city, a diehard Cards fan.
6: Native.
5: What?
4: Lives in the vicinity.
6: Yeah, maybe
1: for the Cubs she could get a first pitch by herself.
5: Oh, my God.
4: Oh,
1: but so far we haven't seen her first pitch with the Cardinals, so nobody
4: knows. Let's go to her legal defense, Amber Wilson Esquire. Amber, go ahead, defend Smalls. Go ahead.
2: I am confused by the need to have multiple first pitches for these games. You're absolutely right. She deserves to be there by herself on the mound. But it is a tad curious that you guys don't have a video yet. Because not only, of course, would the ballpark have been packed full of people, but I would imagine that she had a friend or family member there to fire it up on an iPhone. And that's just a text away. So I am surprised that you don't have video evidence yet.
4: So did she actually throw the second pitch? Is that what she threw out the second pitch at the Cardinals game? There is a chance?
1: It's unclear if she threw any first pitch at all.
4: But is it called the first pitch if you're the second one on the mound?
1: Yeah.
4: You're kind of a reliever.
5: Right? They had an opener for your first pitch?
4: Yeah, she had an opener? It's fascinating as to whether or not we can consider her as having had the first pitch.
5: Oh, my God.
1: We talked about this for, like, 2 weeks leading up to it. There was so much hype about Michelle throwing out the first pitch. She went out training. We had her on the phone yesterday before the game, and then we can't get a video of it. Nobody's seen it.
2: I mean, it's pretty cool.
5: Who did she throw the first pitch to?
1: We don't know. Nobody knows anything. She sent one text, and that was all we got.
6: Yeah,
2: maybe it was so good that she's too busy celebrating to follow up with you guys. She's got better things to do.
1: Also, all she said was, guess who didn't bounce the pitch? It could have been the other person.
4: It could have been the other guy. It could have been the other guy. The other guy could have, he could have been the one that didn't bounce the pitch. Great point, Pat. Wow. We know nothing.
1: Release the tape, Michelle.
4: Next one.
1: Guys, should I try out for the Delaware Bluecoats?
5: Yes.
1: Could I be LeBron James' next teammate? If Bronny James could do it, I could do it, right?
5: Yeah.
1: The Delaware Bluecoats are holding open tryouts, which we talked about Evan not participating in open tryouts for somebody. I think it was the Nuggets, like, last week. But the Bluecoats are doing this. The Sixers affiliate. It's $199, and it's non-refundable. And I think I have to do it.
4: Canty, I'll pay for it if you do it.
5: I will.
4: I absolutely that worked. Will. That worked.
5: Absolutely
4: oh, my God.
5: Will.
4: That actually worked.
5: I would love to see you do this, Pat.
4: So
5: I would absolutely.
4: All right,
5: channel your inner Mac McClung. I want to see you do it.
1: I have to come out of retirement from
4: where
1: basketball.
4: Where is it physically? I know it's, you're going to say maybe Delaware, but is it actually in Delaware? Or is it in, well, it doesn't. I don't think the Heat, the G League for the Heat is in Sioux Falls. I don't think that they would have the tryouts in Sioux Falls versus in, like, South Florida.
2: I don't think you're right. I think they would have the tryouts in Sioux Falls.
6: I was looking for you to help
2: where
6: me.
2: You would be playing basketball.
6: You know,
2: if
6: you
2: in
6: were
2: fact
6: the one
2: you
6: was
2: made
6: supposed to help me on this. Why
2: the
6: did
2: team
6: you just
2: in
6: do
2: Sioux
6: that?
2: Falls.
6: What are you doing? We're both Heat fans. You just stabbed me in the back. Where are the tryouts?
5: I'm trying out for the blue coat.
2: I just think the tryouts probably where you'd be playing.
5: That's
2: if in
5: what
2: fact
5: I
2: you
5: thought.
2: Make the team.
6: All right, Amber.
5: That's
6: you
5: what
6: know
5: everybody
6: what?
5: Would
6: assume. Why is Amber on the show? Actually, it's a good question.
5: The Delaware blue coats. Where are they trying out? I don't know.
1: They have two. One in New Jersey and one in Delaware.
6: Thank you. So the one in New Jersey. Can't deal pay for you
5: I
6: to
5: assume
6: go to
5: the one in
6: New
5: Jersey.
6: Jersey
5: has to be connected to the Sixers?
6: Yeah, that's why I asked where the tryouts were.
1: Guys, we have breaking news.
6: What?
1: Michelle has weighed in. She said the Cardinals are releasing the footage and they're going to ask us to collab and that she was the final pitcher.
6: So wait, that doesn't even mean she was the second pitcher.
2: No, well, they saved the best for last.
1: Yeah, she was the last
6: Thanks,
1: pitcher.
6: Vanessa Williams. So wait, there's a chance that there may have been multiple pitchers at the first.
5: So she wasn't the first pitch.
6: May not have
5: she
6: been the second.
5: May not have been the second.
2: But this was the main act.
1: This doesn't absolve her for not sending us the video. Just because she didn't post it on social media.
6: That means the Cardinals are like, hey, this is a big deal for us. We want to promote it.
1: It's a big deal for
5: us,
1: too.
5: But if it was a big deal, then why didn't she have a standalone first pitch?
6: Mm. That's right.
2: I think it went so well that she wants the real video, the professional video. So
1: send
2: she didn't want
1: to
2: send you guys an iPhone video.
6: Oh, so you're saying it could be edited, Amber?
2: No, I'm saying that she's waiting for the Cardinals to provide the official video.
1: Is Michelle's first pitch AI?
6: That's
1: Nobody knows.
6: A possibility.
1: Sorry, Michelle's second pitch.
6: Or third. Or fourth. We don't know. We'll find out.
1: Send us the video, Michelle.
6: All right, I'm off to first take. Amber and Canty continue. 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
24: 7 o'clock in St. Louis. 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We broadcast from the Stiefel Studios. Tim McKernan, Doug Vaughn, Martin Kilcoyne with you on the presentation. And a gentleman by the name of Little Jackie Papers runs the ones and twos. 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Of course, emailing in for the Design Air Heating and Cooling email of the day. Here are the numbers. 314-399-9646. I'm going to say it again.
25: Okay.
24: 314-399-9646. 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And while you're in there, there's a conversation going on. And it's called the Form Energy YouTube chat on the TMA STL YouTube channel. Then you can call in and really talk about damn near anything. Callier and Thompson phone lines, 314-974-0101. We have this Polos Plus dossier that at 9:45 on the dossier, we'll do the Design Air Heating and Cooling email of the day. You email in the morning after at insidestl.com. And that's how you can participate and compete against legends like Mark from Mark's Mulch and Brawl. But here at the outset of the program, Lifetime Roofing, that's Dustin McClendon's business, Lifetime Roofing, has given Doug Vaughn a charge. And the charge is the Lifetime Roofing lead. Doug, what do you got for us?
25: The lead is your St. Louis Redbirds coming off a very impressive win, very impressive series against the Phillies. A terrific Philadelphia team came in here with two of the top pitchers in the game. Cardinals knocked Wheeler around yesterday and won the game that Sanchez started the day before. They didn't do much against Sanchez, still won the game. Win two out of three, and now they're just 2.5 out in the wild card and starting to feel like if we can just get hot, we can win this baby.
24: Yes.
25: Leahy, terrific again yesterday. Burleson stayed hot. Just a lot to like about the way they played against Philadelphia.
26: Walker with a stolen base, Doug. He's up to 16 now.
25: Yeah.
26: I asked Mason Wynn how they're going to allow Walker to be the leader in stolen base. He said, well, without Vic Scott here, it's wide open.
24: So it's a free-for-all?
26: Yeah. Which is probably true.
24: I got to tell you, that's a big boy series right there. That's a big boy series.
25: Yeah. They looked every bit as good as the Phillies, and the Phillies are a good team.
24: That's a big... Well, I've got some audio, and they're not happy in Philadelphia. You think they're not happy with us around here?
25: Yeah.
24: Not happy in Philadelphia. I'm alarmed by how unhappy they are in Philadelphia. We'll have that for you coming up on this Polos Plus dossier, in addition to Brad Thompson joining us for his Thursday appearance at 9:30. Martin, you like logistics more than anybody.
26: Mm-hmm. A little too much.
24: Yeah, but it's fine because this is a good one here. Do you think the boys flew up to Chi-Town? They did.
26: 100%.
24: Oh, went up there to chase that Chi-Town ass.
26: Well, I saw Klaves.
24: All those girls at Papers Nose from Missouri moved up there because they want to get out of here.
26: I saw Klaves yesterday. He's wearing a suit and tie. So you're getting ready for that trip to Chicago. You know it. And they were.
24: So they got the off day.
26: They were rolling quick. I figured probably at the hotel by about 8 or so last night.
24: Oh, my. The apps Wednesday are fired night. Up. Let's see what's doing in Lincoln Park.
26: Well, I'm not saying that, but you know.
24: I am.
26: Thursday, all day off. That's the way you do it.
24: Wow.
25: What would you do with a Thursday off in Chicago?
24: McGreevy at Medina. McGreevy at Medina. And that's where the President's Cup is? Is that right? The President's Cup?
25: I don't know where the
24: President's Jackson President's Cup there, I think.
1: I think so. It's coming to Belle Reve soon, isn't it?
24: Is that 2030? Belle Reve?
1: Yeah.
24: BMW next week?
25: Yeah.
24: Yeah, McGreevy at Medina.
26: Is that for sure, or you're guessing? Or is he playing?
24: Guessing, but I do think that's live. That would make sense. Cog Hill, Doug? What about Cog Hill?
25: I don't know about Cog Hill.
24: What about just taking a trip to Gary, Indiana?
25: I can guarantee you none of them will do that. If you've ever seen Gary, Indiana, none of them will come close to it.
24: What about the Jackson family home?
26: Yeah.
25: They won't go.
26: Site check for the Bears' new stadium. What do you say?
24: About that?
25: No, that's
26: not in Gary. You like to do a good survey, Doug?
25: That's not in Gary, Indiana, is it?
26: Yeah, I think so.
24: If we can just keep winning series, that's from Tad from Tennessee. There was no
25: winning games. You got to win the games.
26: Third straight series win, Doug.
24: Jugs in D.C. has to be feeling good about his bet now. He has to feel flush. His bet, of course, being that the St. Louis Baseball Cardinals will make it to the 2026 playoffs.
25: Oh. Man, I wish they could have got that game on Monday night. They were so close. And had they won that, they'd only be a half game out in the wild card.
26: What about that Arizona game when it was, what, 7-0?
25: Yeah, yeah. There's a handful of games where they really... really should have won, and then they'd be right there.
26: Even though the playoff system is flawed and it's stupid, if you're 500 and you're still alive, that is the system. So at least it makes it interesting in what could have been a really doom and gloom season. Mm-hmm. They could have been 15 under, and we'd be like, oh god, well, that's what we got to go through. We're rebuilding, we're retooling. At least you have a little interest, at least.
24: Don't
26: still
24: just
26: going.
24: Give me a sweat. But here is the thing: just in a bigger picture perspective, I really thought that. After Monday night, and hey, it was kind of expected. You got a team that's got, you know, Christopher Sanchez, who I realize is not necessarily a household name to the casual baseball fan, but did start the National League All-Star game for the National League in the All-Star game. And then Zach Wheeler, back-to-back, after you lose that game and you're countering with Pallante and Leahy, and those boys were right there with them the whole damn time. And I'm telling you, this is really into the weeds sports nerddom, but Herrera's at bat against Wheeler that broke that game open after Prieto got his first hit of the season. Mm-hmm. Woot! And he like looked to the heavens, Doug, as he ran to first base.
25: He was 0-for-28 before that?
26: They called for the ball. Like, as if he's had a big league hit.
25: Mm-hmm.
26: I guess it was just a mess with him.
24: Is that... 3-1 pitch from Wheeler to Herrera. I guess it would have been a 2-1 pitch to make it 3-1. And he laid off on it. Was so critical in the game. And because it was a domino effect. Now, again, you have to be wise. But it was a great pitch. And it's a pitch that's made by a guy of the caliber of Zach Wheeler in a big game, in a tie game at that point, 1-1. And he laid off it. And that set the stage and the wheels in motion for the Cardinals to bust that game open in that inning and run away with that game. That's a big boy series win. And as you sit here and you see him do that against, and I realize, and trust me, if the audio from Philadelphia, they're angrier than Hornets there. That series was significant to the Philadelphia Phillies. And for the Cardinals, a week after the trade deadline, which I do think maybe we underrated, well, I'll speak for myself, I underrated, with regard to how it was impacting the team to not know who was going to be around and to respond like they have. You know, you take the series win in New York. You take the series win against the Rockies. You take the series win against the Phillies. That's damn impressive. Again, considering that you're already down in the series 0-1 and you have Sanchez and Wheeler. My God, I wonder what the odds for the Cardinals to win the series were after they lost Monday night with those two guys lined up. Just to win one game, I think I would have felt like, that's fine, you know. But now you do that. And, hey, it sets the stage for what has become a significant weekend in Chicago. And then you go and you take on the Reds. Doug, 5-4, Martin, is that right? 5-4.
26: Five games in 4 days.
24: And then to Philadelphia for what could wind up being another big-time series before they head home. And maybe if the team is still in this 2.5-game range, you could have people going, all right, this thing might be for real. And the emotion that you saw a couple nights ago, with Perea making the catch at the wall, Stanek coming off the mound after getting out of the bases loaded, nobody out jam. The emotion you saw yesterday, whether it be Prieto looking to the heavens as he gets his first hit, the guys getting fired up as they rally against one of the best pitchers in the National League, who was still angry as a hornet that he wasn't an all-star, to beat that team that needed that win. That was a big game for both those teams. That's big boy stuff. That's big boy stuff. That catches me off guard. I would have never thought they would win that series after losing the first one with Sanchez and Wheeler out there. So that was that fires me up. That fires me up.
26: And Prieto getting a hit kind of opened up the inning there. Mm-hmm. And then the top four, which always seems to do the heavy lifting, all four guys delivered a hit with two outs. And it's rare that they've done that, where they've had kind of just an explosive inning where everybody delivered a big hit. They'd usually have just a narrow lead. That was huge. Kind of blow it wide open. That was a fun game.
25: This is kind of one of those seasons where every time you think they suffer a bad loss and, well, that's it. It's not going to happen. What are we doing even thinking about it? Then they bounce right back. I thought that loss Monday night was just a crusher.
24: Yeah,
25: I thought, boy, that's going to send them in a tailspin. But just the opposite effect.
26: I got to tell you, confidence in Kyle Lay as a starting pitcher back in February. I'm like, oh, he deserves a shot.
24: Lay and Pallante both.
26: Well, I know, but I'm saying I kind of thought Pallante had done it before, pitched. I knew a little bit about him. I thought, hey, he might be all right in the rotation, although he was going to be the odd man out. What they saw in Leahy as a starter, I was like, well, I get it. They want to give him a shot at it, but I didn't have any strong read that he would be a really effective big league pitcher starting. He's been great.
24: They countered with Pallante and Leahy against Sanchez and Wheeler, and they won both games. And like I said, man, that's a different level. I'd be curious what the mindset is in there after they do that. And I do think that there is something to, okay, this is the group that we have. We now don't have to worry about the trade deadline. The Dustin May thing had been talked about going back to May. And, you know, I think guys really did like him. He might not have been gregarious with the media, but I think guys really, really did like him. Lars Nootbaar, certainly popular. You take your really one left-handed reliever that you felt good about in key situations and ship him to Milwaukee. And what is the response? And, yeah, beating the Rockies, you know, we could have gotten together and added four people and maybe taken our chances against them. But against Sanchez and Wheeler, again, with Philadelphia needing to win as well, that's impressive. That's a signature moment. And also, even though they didn't win on Monday night, you're down, what were they, down 6-1, right? I think it was 6-1.
25: I think so, yeah.
24: And didn't just go, okay, it's hotter than hell, we'll mail it in. They rallied, and they were right there. And what was Torres up there? With a chance to give them, I mean, hell, the potential winning run is sitting there at second base with the tying run at third base and hits it out to center, and that ends the inning. But that's impressive. That's the kind of stuff that people can buy into. And like you guys said, at least there's a sweat. At least there's something to pay attention to. They lose even just 2 of 3 to those guys, and I'm probably like, all right, the game's going on in Chicago, whatever. See the Navy Caps, that'll be nice. I'll move on with the rest of my weekend. But I'm looking forward to seeing what they do this weekend in Chicago. If you can continue some momentum there, you have an opportunity against a team that has been flopping around in Cincinnati. And I'm intrigued to see what happens on what I believe is the longest road trip of the season. Because you have 3 in Chicago, 3 in Philadelphia, and then you had 5 in there in that Cincinnati stretch. Last time they had 5 in 4 days, Martin, it was against the Brewers here in St. Louis, and that looked like that was going to be the tailspin. But here these boys are, Doug, a game over 500 and surging into the longest road trip of the season.
25: Yeah, they figure to have their hands full in Chicago this weekend. Cubs are playing very well. 1-3 in a row. They're only 3 behind the Brewers now.
26: But Doug Libby's on the mound Friday. There you go.
25: Here we go.
26: You got all that momentum. There you go.
25: And this series against the Phillies, yet another reminder that in a short series, absolutely anything can happen, even against the better teams. If you can just get in the playoffs, you don't know what might happen.
24: That's exactly right. I was listening to Stanford Steve and Scott Van Pelt. Man, I'm in need of some good podcasts right now.
25: It is. Are you?
24: I don't know if anybody's got any stag podcasts. I got nothing. Right
25: stag podcasts?
24: Yeah, I was listening to music on my way out here today.
26: It's a stag podcast. They just talk about sex?
24: Well, Holly Randall, she does a nice job. Anyway, they were saying Stanford Steve, I didn't know this, but is on my train of thought with the watered down playoffs. And they say, yeah, five is enough, because then you get to the teams that don't win their division. They have to play a one game, and then the other two teams that are the best teams in the league don't have to sit around for a week, which can be a penalty. Either way, neither here nor there. What Stanford Steve was observing is you play these stupid ass best of three series after you play 162 games. And yeah, Dodgers and Angels, Dodgers and Rockies, best of three, anything can happen. Mm-hmm. Anything can happen. And while me bitching about the system is a tradition unlike any other, it is the system. And a best of three, anything can happen. I think it's ridiculous, and I think it devalues the regular season to the umpteenth power. But either way, that is the system. And one of the three teams operating on the premise that it will be the Dodgers, Braves, and Brewers will have to play a best of three series. And there is a chance that the best of three series could be against the Cardinals. And in a best of three, absolutely anything can happen. The Cardinals won the Central Division in fine fashion in 2022. They get a best of three against the six seed Phillies, and we saw how that played out. It was a lovely little 24-hour stay in the postseason after having a division championship. But that is the system. And in a best of three, anything can happen. And we just saw it this past 72 hours here in St. Louis.
26: Game one, who pitches?
24: Game one.
25: I'd say Pallante.
24: How about that?
25: And I'd say Leahy.
24: Said that back in February. Game one of the playoffs for the Cardinals.
25: Yeah.
24: Andre Pallante will be on the mound.
25: Pallante, Leahy, and McGreevy. Those would be the three starters.
24: McGreevy gets the deciding game at Chavez Ravine. Oh, my. See Freddie Freeman go out last night. Did you boys see that?
25: No.
26: Fell into the dugout?
24: Yeah, he went after a foul ball against the Royals and what do you call it? Ass over tea can?
25: Is that what he did?
24: Holy crap.
25: What did he injure?
24: I don't know. He was out of the game, though, after that.
25: Okay.
24: Dodgers kind of do the NBA load management, though, I think.
25: Might as well.
24: Yeah, exactly.
25: Their lead is now, 8.5 over the Padres?
24: You think they're sweating it?
25: No.
24: Yep.
25: No, I don't. Padres have won five in a row, though.
26: Well, I've heard Dave Roberts say lately, because we're a wild card team. We got to think that way. We're a wild card. Knowing that if you're the bottom division winner, you're going to have to do that best of three.
24: Yeah, best of three gets you. By the way, as far as the forecast tomorrow with Matthew Libertor, and I don't know if there's any ballpark where it matters more what the forecast is, Doug. The winds will be blowing in, and heads up on that. That could be a good thing.
25: I'm going to Chicago. Stand up.
24: Are you going to Chicago?
25: I'm not.
24: Stand up.
26: As frustrating as Libertor has been, I mean, I guess if you give me a decent start Friday, I'm going to open the door just a little bit, Doug. But if he craps the

0: Matthew Boyd on Saturday, and Hunter Dobbins, Shota Imanaga for the Cubs on Sunday afternoon. Hello again, everybody.
1: And they'll be wearing Navy caps.
0: On Friday and Sunday, they will be wearing Navy caps. Yeah. On Saturday, they will have the Victory Blue in 82, and those are paired with the Red Hats.
1: Brother.
0: So you're mad about that.
1: Maybe we can get 2 out of 3.
0: So they'll lose Saturday because...
1: I imagine so.
0: Okay.
1: Yeah.
0: All right. That's fine.
1: I imagine so.
0: That's fine. You can get into that Form Energy YouTube chat right now. 340i Steven. He has a BMW. It's a 340. He's in there talking to the overbearing sports dad who's talking to Mr. Seawalk and Scorsese. And Iggy says, yesterday they talked about a favorite woman to do a scene with. Did we talk about that yesterday?
1: I don't believe so. No.
0: Jackson, we talk about our favorite women to do scenes with. We have worked with some of the leading ladies in Hollywood, and I guess we ranked the best.
2: I don't think so, but anytime you read the YouTube chat, it's like you have to like go back 10 messages to try to find the context.
3: Which if you did, you would see that Iggy was giving you a new podcast recommendation. Yeah. Abella Danger started a new podcast.
0: Oh, and he is attracted to her little friend. And what's his name, Doug?
3: Riley?
0: That's right.
2: Liam Riley.
0: We get him on. Liam Riley will be a surprise guest here on TMA. Right, John Hamlin.
4: How do you spell that? Riley? Is it?
0: Yeah, Iggy really likes that guy.
4: William Riley.
0: Yeah, Liam Riley will join us. That'll be fun. Really? Get his perspective on the Chicago weekend.
2: Yeah.
0: Wonder if he's going.
2: See what he thinks about the Philly skid.
0: Yeah. Well, they're not happy in Philadelphia, Doug.
1: Why not?
0: See, if you're one of those, I don't want to say it that way.
2: Yeah.
0: You know, I know a lot of people are passionate about sports here in St. Louis, and you know, they say things like, talk sports, and you guys are clowns, and
4: this show sucks.
0: Right.
1: Yeah.
0: This will fill that void for you. Now, it's in Eastern Pennsylvania, but let me tell you something. They're madder than Hornets, and we've got the audio for you because they are not happy with what happened in St. Louis with their ball club, Doug. And let me tell you one thing. The media in that town is not soft.
1: No.
0: They're not frauds.
1: They're just upset that they lost 2 out of 3, or was there some particular moment?
0: I think, Jackson, as I was sending you these clips, which I was surprised to see in my algorithm, were you starting to go, wow, they're really upset over there?
2: Yeah, there's one guy who has the thickest Delco accent I've ever heard in my
0: Delco.
2: Entire
0: life.
1: What's that?
2: Delco? Delaware County.
1: Oh.
4: Is that where we have Delco distress in the dossier?
2: It's the heart. It's like if you were doing like a SNL skit of someone from Philadelphia, the way this guy talks, and it really gave me a hearty chuckle.
0: Even the guy who's hosting the post-game show, so the Danny Wexelman, I guess?
2: Yeah, right.
4: The Brent Stoker?
0: The Bram Stoker. The Pat Harris. Bram Stoker.
2: The writer of Dracula is on the post-game of the Phillies?
0: The Fox Sports.
2: Oh, really?
4: Brent Stoker.
2: Not to be confused with Bram Stoker?
4: I believe Tim renamed him.
0: I did.
1: How about Scott Warman?
4: Scott Warman.
0: That's correct.
4: Okay. So what Tim is saying is the host is usually just kind of distributing the ball.
0: Reading off the prompter and then handing it over to the analyst.
4: Right. Tough loss for the Phillies tonight. They lose
0: not
4: to the Cardinals.
0: Not the way it went, Martin. Not
4: and then you
0: the
4: hand it off
0: to
4: Larry Boa, and he's like, this team sucks.
0: Right. Yeah,
2: the not writer the, of Dracula.
0: Former Cardinal Ricky Vitalico is a Phillies analyst. Not happy. Delco guy. Anger in a harnet.
2: Mm-hmm.
0: I was, as a Cardinal fan, I'm thrilled they won 2 out of 3. Beat Sanchez, beat Wheeler, you know, we move on with our day.
2: Mm-hmm.
0: Not the case in Philadelphia. And they have things going on there, too. I mean, they got LeBron, they got the Eagles, you know, they're bullish on the Flyers, mounting a Sunday charge. Here come the Nittany Lions with Matt Campbell. All due respect, they're not talking about, you know, some of the things that get talked about around here.
1: Feels like a really passionate sports town about all their sports.
0: Well, you're going to hear it.
4: Are they going after players or just the team?
0: I'm trying to get better at teasing.
4: Okay.
0: So everybody is fair game on this one.
4: Because Bryce Harper was quiet this trip.
0: Uh-huh.
4: 1 for 7. They walked him 6 times. And I wonder if they kind of said, let's just not let him beat us.
0: No.
4: Or is it just he has a great eye? Or did they kind of strategically say, let's just kind of make, don't give him anything good. 1 for 7.
0: So we will have that coming up here on the Polos Plus dossier. 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And what they have discovered after all of these treatments is it's not just about testosterone anymore.

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0: Oh, Papers are gonna have a big day.
9: This isn't one I want.
0: Oh, perfect.
10: Papers is not gonna have a big day.
11: I was supposed to the buttons with boxing gloves again.
9: No, it was supposed to be. I have this saved as Dreams and Nightmares.
0: Now, Dreams and Nightmares
9: by, of course, the Philly native Meek Mill.
0: Yep.
9: But
10: free. Meek
9: I got
10: Mill.
9: Five Lines now playing West Coast. That's not what I wanted at all. I mean, a banger. Don't get me wrong. But
0: mm-hmm.
10: And is he out of jail now?
9: Meek Mill.
10: Yeah,
9: I believe so.
0: Well, he could be a surprise guest if we have Liam Riley, right, the Bella Dangerous podcast, join us. Riley. So we got a big show coming up here on this Polos Plus Dossie. I didn't realize it was going to be this big, but Doug, here we are. 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Doug, in St. Louis, we're celebrating a wonderful series win for the Cardinals over the Phillies, but sweet mother of mercy, they are not happy.
11: Oh, no.
0: And I mean, they are not happy in Philadelphia, and we have a wide array of examples. Let's start off with the gentleman, Papers, hosting the post-game show. So this is the Danny Wexelman, the Scott Warman, the Pat Parris, the Bram Stoker.
11: Okay.
0: The guy, the lady who, welcome in to Cardinal post-game. The Cardinals lose it on the road in Philadelphia. Let's say the shoe's on the other foot, 7-1. Disappointing series for the Cardinals, but they'll have a day off and try to get right back after it in Chicago. Joining me now is former Cardinal Mark Sweeney. And Sweeney Dog, what'd you think of this one? That's how I would, because I'm holding rights.
12: Right.
10: Bootlicker. Well, they got Nick 7-0, but they really battled in that ninth. I thought they had some good at-bats, and this is something they'll learn from.
0: Right. That's what we would do, because we're the soft St. Louis media, and we're frauds, okay? Here's how you do it, Doug, in Philadelphia.
12: I'd like to hear
0: this.
12: It
0: is the gentleman hosting the presentation.
12: Okay.
13: The numbers tell the sad and pathetic story of the Phillies to date. There they are for the first time since June 3rd, one half game out of the playoff situation. Yeah, it's only a half game, but it might as well be 10.5 games the way they have played baseball of late. We welcome you to Phillies Post Game Live, presented by Cure Auto Insurance. Ben Davis, I'm Michael Barkan, and you tell me what you think. Ben, I want to hear from you, but 10-15 since the All-Star break. They've lost 6 out of their last 8 series. They're a half game out of that last wild card, and 8 times since the break, one run or fewer, as you heard Ben say. 8 times, one run or fewer, and I don't have much hope left. That's all you can count on in this life, let alone baseball, is hope. Do you have hope that they're going to right this ship? Because the way they've played, Ben. Oh, one more thing. 16 of their final 40 games are against Milwaukee, Tampa Bay, Houston, and 7 against Atlanta. So that's almost half of their final games. That's a tough road.
14: Yeah. Where do I start? You want to have hope. Without hope, what do you have, really? But it's fading fast for me, Michael. This is something I thought that at some point, maybe when they wake up tomorrow morning and they look at the standings and they're like, oh, no, we're not in. Maybe that'll hit home. Maybe that'll provide some sense of urgency for this ball club, because I saw a lifeless team today. I know it's hot. I know it's the dog days of summer. It's mid-August. They got a lot of travel on this. They're going to 3 different cities on this particular trip. I get it. But the bottom line is they're not playing good baseball, and it's really the offense. And a couple guys in the bullpen are not getting it done either. You look at Alvarado coming in today, 1/3 of an inning pitch, 2 earned runs, 3 walks.
13: Yeah.
14: He's got an ERA of 6.14. These things, they have to start cleaning this up, or they're going to find themselves packing their bags on game 162 and headed home.
0: Doug, it's over in Philadelphia. For the record, he said they're 10.5 out, but I've got them as tied for the last spot in a wild card.
12: Yeah. And he said they've been playing terrible. They're 7-5 in August. said they weren't scoring any runs. Well, the last two nights they didn't. But the games before that, they scored 6 and 7 and 5, 4, 7, 4, 5, 6, 8,
0: See, that's
12: five.
0: What the soft St. Louis media does. It spins it, and now it's like you're trying to get a job in Philadelphia. That's how I take that.
12: I just don't know how you could look at some of the recent scores and say they're not hitting. They're hitting. They didn't the last two nights, but before that they have been.
0: So that's the Philadelphia, the post-game show, the team-sanctioned post-game show, NBC Sports in Philadelphia. Now, you might remember Ricky Bitalico, Martin. That was a brief stay in St. Louis as the Cardinal closer. Doug, was that 90? What do you think, 97? Was it 99? Was it year 98?
10: We went Eckersley, Bitalico,
0: Jeff Brantley.
10: And he had the Reds.
0: He had a permed mullet. Is that right? A permed mullet?
12: Kind of, yeah.
10: He had a feud with LaRussa for a minute, too. I can't remember why. Doesn't matter.
0: Ricky Bitalico does a show.
10: Former Cardinal.
0: That's right. And he and his co-host papers, what's his name? Like Jeff Calugnaro?
9: It's Ricky and Bill.
0: Billy Calugnaro
9: and Ricky Bitalico. Unfiltered with Ricky and Bill.
0: Take a listen, Doug.
15: Why am I shaking my head?
16: Yeah, what's going on?
15: Because there's a left-handed so-called reliever in the game who got a quick first out and then walked two straight. Can you guess that reliever?
16: I see it, but I also would have been able to guess. Yes, Jose Alvarado, because you say it every time he comes on.
15: And he just gave up a run.
16: Way to go!
15: Woo!
16: Gosh. Woo!
15: He can't throw strikes. I don't understand. And when he does, they're not quality. That's a lefty on a lefty right there. That was Burleson. He's a decent hitter. I'll give Burleson that much. But you walk two guys, you put yourself in a little problem anyways, didn't you? What are you trying to ask me? Now I'm pissed.
12: Oh.
16: Well, you've said this about Alvarado.
15: And everybody's crying about the bullpen usage. Well, he goes in there. Guess what? They got sugared up again.
12: I
0: don't know that term. I learned about the term dry hump from Steve Klein the morning after he flipped Tony La Russa off in the bullpen. And he said, Skipper's out there dry humping us all the time. And I go, I'm sorry, they don't show that on Fox Sports Midwest. But it's a term when you get up to get loose and then they don't bring you in the game. Right. That's the dry hump. I'm not familiar with it. Sugared up.
12: No, I'm not either.
10: Well, and Mattingly's up for manager of the year, but they probably want him fired in Philly. Let's fire two managers in one season, Doug.
0: He was getting held accountable in the Cardinal visiting clubhouse yesterday, but Hunter Brody was despondent. And this is Delco Jackson?
9: Big time.
0: Hunter Brody, this is his reaction to Tuesday night's game, and then we'll give you his reaction to Wednesday night's game. Cardinals winning 2-0 on Tuesday night. Here is Hunter Brody, Doug. He has his program.
17: I hate them! I hate them! This is as ugly as it gets. They had bases loaded, no outs, and nobody could score. You ground out into a double play. Luis Arraez can't come up clutch. Oh. Here's a thought. Maybe, just maybe, he ain't a cleanup guy. And maybe that's a lot of pressure. And I am going to bring up for the 7,000th time that my man has gross numbers in October. I'm starting to wonder if he can't handle the pressure. Now, I hope to God I'm wrong, but this type of stretch, dude, this guy's unplayable at the plate right now. Mm. He went from lethal machine that never gets out to you are ruining everything.
10: Wow, he's ruining it. Then you caveat the caveat. I hope I'm wrong. But he's a big-time choker, but I hope I'm wrong.
12: I think I would listen to that show, though.
10: Yeah. Well, it looks like Broad's, it's called Broad's Barbecue.
0: Yeah, well, Broad's Barbecue was upset after the series was split on Tuesday night, Doug, but when the Phillies lost again yesterday, it got away from him.
12: Ruined everything.
0: Take a listen.
17: Now we're at the point where they're losing 7-1 in non-competitive games in a rubber match. When fighting for your life in the standings, they drop another series since the All-Star break. Zach Wheeler does not look the same at all. And when asked about it, he goes, I have no clue. Is it mechanical? Is it something else? I don't know what. So he's lost and he's trying to find himself after locking body parts in his closet. So maybe he is human. Coming back to reality a little bit, like, yo, dude, you're not supposed to not skip a beat. You're supposed to feel this. You lost body parts. Well, it's showing now. I'm not mad at him in particular because it probably didn't add up that he was a juggernaut right off the rip again. But it's hard to sit through, especially because the team so desperately needs a killer to stop this bleeding. Right now, we're going to have a loss of blood and be dead within the next five games. But oh, whoop-de-damn-do, they're going to Iowa. Oh, Iowa, good old Field of Dreams. Shove the dreams up your ass. This one, good baseball. And we are so far away from it.
0: Doug, he is not looking forward to tonight's game in the corn in Iowa.
9: He might be my favorite human on the planet. And you wonder why the players hate the media. It's the strongest Philly accent I think I've ever heard.
10: He sounds like the guy that called the Mets postgame and wanted to be
15: nice of your media not afraid to hold the brass accountable. That's from Iggy's great brother.
12: What body part did Wheeler lose?
9: He had a rib removed. Because he has had this.
12: So now he can't pitch without one of those ribs.
9: He has a thoracic outlet syndrome, and that helped relieve pressure on the blood vessel in his throwing shoulder.
0: Guys, that working class Philly accent is perfect. That's from Long Tom. And Jackson, you call that Delco?
9: Well, yeah, I mean, Delaware County, he might be from Philadelphia proper, but that accent certainly is, like, that region has that, like, when you hear when he says, like, base is loaded, like, the way he says, the way they say it is crazy.
12: That wouldn't play here. I don't think that would play here at all.
10: Looks like Broad's Barbecue is 10 p.m. to 2 a.m. on WIP.
17: Nice. Iowa, good old Field of Dreams. Shove the dreams up your ass.
12: Oh, no. I want to know what he looks like. He's got to be 80 pounds overweight.
9: No.
18: He's a former ice hockey player, Doug.
0: How about that? He was, on the second line with the Flyers 2010 team, and they lost to the Blackhawks, and Prongs was on the team. Are you right about that?
12: I don't know any of that.
18: Stevenson University.
0: Remember Stevens College, just to the north of the University of Missouri? Yes. Maybe you could get a little light hand play your freshman year. I don't know.
9: Lance Stevenson, he blew in LeBron's ear once.
0: Yep.
10: Broadsmedia.com. Welcome to Broads Media. I'm Hunter Brody. I go by Broads, and I scream, yell, cry, and show my passion as a diehard Philly fan.
0: I'm on board. And Jackson, you say he is your favorite person on earth.
9: Right now. That's just great stuff he's providing.
10: He lists his South Jersey-born, 18-year hockey career, 1,482 penalty minutes. That's part of his bio. That's the second paragraph of his bio.
12: And he's mad at the Phillies. You think the Phillies care that he's mad?
10: No,
12: I do not. But that's what they have to deal with up there. Boston's similar. Certainly New York. I think those are the three cities. Yeah, with the most obnoxious fan base and media both.
10: Currently tied for the third wild.
0: That's correct, Cardinals. 2.5 back. But look what the Cardinals did to Philadelphia. Doug, we just heard it there. I mean, they're despondent.
12: We broke the city.
0: They're talking it over in the Form Energy YouTube chat. Open up your YouTube app. 7,160 people now have subscribed to the TMA STL YouTube channel. Doug, what do you get when we get to 7,200 subscribers? I feel like you get something.
12: Some gold chunks.
0: Gold chunks?
12: Uh-huh. No, I get silver chunks. I already got the gold bullion.
0: Right.
12: I'm well positioned with gold now. Now I'm going to get the silver chunks.
0: Man, why you're diversified.
12: Yeah, I'm trying to.
0: Chairman Kurt, I see in the Form Energy YouTube chat, Iggy is active in there, and you said, I decided yesterday I'm out of my turn the other cheek era. What does that mean? Are they taunting you in there?
18: No, not today. Just after the lemur and Johnny Mariachi yesterday, I'm just done being silent.
19: They got no balls, okay? I want a team with balls. I want guys with balls.
10: And the lemur's coming after you, Kurt?
18: Yeah, he wasn't happy with me yesterday.
0: And what wasn't he happy with you about?
18: The music stuff.
0: Well, Papers plays the music.
18: No, the Navy Cap stuff.
10: Oh, he's going after your work.
0: Oh, yeah, you can see Anouk listening to the song. Navy Caps on the Road on our Instagram.
18: Post that.
0: You didn't want to post that?
18: I mean,
12: why not?
18: Because he was obviously really not that into it.
12: Oh, well.
10: Why would you say that? Because he looked like he was in pain.
18: I have working eyes.
10: Because he was in pain listening to it. Want me to text them and see if it's something they're going to put into the mix?
18: Yeah, you can drop them a line. And then as soon as Tim like brought him out of the song, I've never seen a man take off headphones as fast as he took the headphones off.
0: He did take the headphones off very quickly.
18: But like I said yesterday, I think you need a second or third listen to really like get it.
9: And for all we know, he's like maybe germ conscious and didn't want to have, you know, someone else's headphones on his head. Yeah.
18: Could have sensitive cochlears.
9: Sure.
12: Or maybe he listens to it all the time and didn't need to hear it.
18: He was just playing coy.
12: Yeah.
20: Do you know we have the best fans in baseball in St. Louis?
21: Oh, that's awesome.
10: Yeah,
21: awesome.
10: I always said that was Kenny Wallace. It's not saying that's awesome.
0: Stingray. No, Stingray. Mississippi State. Hail State.
12: Yeah. No, Weatherman.
0: Now a weatherman, that's right.
10: Hold on, that guy that's awesome, he's the weatherman?
0: Yeah, somewhere. Loves the weatherman.
10: Can I get a weather report from him?
0: If we get Stingray on, he's a friend of the program. Let's see, where is the lemur this morning? Mr. Seawalk wants to know. Is he in there? Chairman?
18: I haven't seen him. I haven't seen him since yesterday.
9: Do you take roll, usually?
0: Roll call.
9: YouTube chat.
0: Why is this 40-year-old man saying he's out of his turning the other cheek era? That's from the Bridgeton Landfill Fume Huffer, and it looks like he wants a piece this morning, Chairman.
18: Don't get me started, Huffer.
0: Yep. I'm in my spreading my cheek era?
12: That's from Mr. Gosh.
0: Seawalk. So Chairman's in his done with his turning the other cheek, and then Mr. Seawalk is going in a different direction. And that's fine. That's what you get in the Form Energy YouTube chat. Hang out in there. 244 people are. I think my 15-year-old niece also posted on her Instagram story that she's out of her No More Mr. Nice Guy era. That's from the Bridgeton Landfill Fume Humper. And it looks like he's decided to put you on his dance card this morning.
22: How's your slide piece?
0: Charlie Marlowe AI.
10: And that Field of Dreams game is tonight. Yeah. Didn't know about it because it's on Netflix. That one, it's like the home run derby. I didn't know it was on Netflix till the night it happened. They're starting to emerge, aren't they? Netflix, out of the sports scene.
0: Yeah.
10: A little bit of NFL. Now some baseball. Field of Dreams tonight. Doug, gather the family around. Presented by John Deere.
12: I'll probably watch.
0: Well,
12: if I'm home, yeah.
9: I think Kevin Costner's a part of the broadcast, too.
12: It's always kind of a fun game.
10: What will Netflix do for the pregame? Don't they like to bring out some of their own people and promote Netflix shows?
9: Yeah.
10: Other than talking about the game?
0: What's probably the big Netflix show right now? Jackie Papers.
9: I don't know what's on Netflix right now.
0: What about that Hunting Wives Season 2? Have you heard when that Hunting Wives Season 2 is coming?
9: If there is a guy that will never see the light of day.
0: How dare you, boy?
9: It's pretty terrible.
12: So you've watched a bit of it?
9: I watched the first two episodes, and it's about all I needed to see.
12: That's all you need, huh? Okay.
0: God, I recommend The Girl Next Door with the delightful Alicia Cuthbert. He bails on that midway through. I recommend Hunting Wives with Scissoring Like the Dickens, and he bails on that. I don't know what to say.
12: No.
0: All I can do is recommend the shows that I like.
9: It seems like sometimes like you have like if something's a part of the show, you're automatically in on it.
0: What do you mean by that?
9: Right. And so I don't necessarily have that barrier, you know. It's like if that crosses that barrier, it doesn't mean I'm automatically in on it. What are you not getting here?
10: I'm not following any of it.
9: I don't. Am I speaking a different language?
10: Doug,
9: here?
10: Did you follow?
9: Thank you.
10: Old guys are not following.
9: If there's sapphic play, Tim's probably going to be in on it.
10: But doesn't mean that just because Uncle Tim says watch it, that you say yes,
9: well,
10: sir.
9: Well, if the only gold star on the program is the sapphic play, I might need a little something else.
0: Okay. It's pretty hot, though.
10: Tim's saying that's enough, and you're saying
9: just
10: barrier,
9: give me just a touch more.
10: Not a word salad,
9: it's
10: boy.
9: It's a gold star, no doubt.
0: What about the plot in The Girl Next Door with the great Timothy Oliphant?
9: The Girl Next Door, I don't remember. I do remember Hunting Wives and being truly, like, felt like my brain was leaking out of my ear.
0: Is that the review on goodorbad.com?
9: Yeah, that's my official stance, and I'm sticking to it.
10: Is Gareth back this week?
0: Yeah, what do we got going on Movie
9: Boy? I don't
0: think
9: anyone's back this week, but it's coming back. Don't worry.
0: All right. I can't bust balls on Movie Boy. I've done two QFTAs since April 29th. Yeah. The Hunchback of Von Castle held up the podcast feed in the mirror, and I go, ooh, I got to do one of them QFTAs is what I need to do.
10: Mm-hmm. Well, it's Ken's fault.
0: Thank you. Iggy will be joined by Liam Riley of Abella Danger's podcast. We're trying to get Liam Riley on this show program, but we will have Brad Thompson on the Polos Plus dossier. That's coming away at 8:45, papers, correct?
9: Yes, sir.
0: I misspoke on the 9:30.
9: No. I had to. That's my fault.
0: Good for you. That's the way you handle things. You want to work with me, you take the blame. That's the way it has to be.
10: Who booked that guest today? Did you have Jackson help?
2: When in doubt, as a host, you just throw the producer right under the bus.
15: That's the move. Yeah. That's why Francesa, Keith Olbermann, they go through producers like every week.
9: He was trying to get up some game. Francesa was some like random baseball game. Might have had action on it. Don't know. And his producers were running around like zebras being chased by hyenas trying to find the remote to change the channel for him, and he was getting really pissed.
10: On the air.
9: Yeah, it was great. That's a great shirt, by the way, Martin.
15: What do you got going on?
9: That's
10: on YouTube. A little Marquette.
9: Yeah, but it's like a nice, soft yellow.
10: It's a soft yellow. I don't look like a big banana.
9: No, it fits great. You look good.
10: Well, thanks, buddy. We're back. We were bottom off the tracks there. Now we're back.
9: Never been better.
15: I feel like the way you guys got back together wasn't about that yellow shirt. It was more about Jackson attacking me and what I look for in a film or a show.
9: Not at all. Everyone has their different proclivities.
10: Does this bother you that it's a Marquette shirt since we're squared off in Chicago in November?
9: Not in the slightest.
12: Oh, it looks like a Mizzou shirt. The MU. No. It's
9: I've been
12: lighting. It looks black.
15: Only a Stephanie White apologist would have any issues with the hunting wives. Doug, that's from Mr. Licks, our wealthiest listener. Who is Stephanie White?
12: And who are her apologists?
15: I don't know.
9: She's the coach of the Fever.
15: Uh-oh. Jackson has unsubscribed Martin from the WNBA, and so I gather Mr. Licks is trying to poke the beehive. Well, he got one by me, too, because I have no idea who Stephanie White is. Where's Brian Henson?
10: It's grift season, isn't it?
9: It's been like that for a minute now.
12: You go into such a dark place when this comes up.
9: No, I don't.
15: For a guy who was wearing a Valkyries hat just 2 weeks ago.
9: I'm not unsubscribed from the WNBA, just some of the conjecture around it I'm out on.
10: You don't want to get into the takey world.
9: No. No,
15: I listen to him exhausted.
9: I'd rather talk, the Philly skid and shoving someone their dreams up somewhere. That's what gets me fired up.
15: Stephanie White should be fired, Jackson. That's from Jugs in D.C.
9: Get your takes off. I don't give a damn.
10: Is Jugs back in D.C.?
9: I'm not the arbiter of your guys' opinions.
15: I don't know I thought he was at the lake. Then he was back up in St. Louis. Maybe he's back over in D.C.
10: And he's Congress adjacent.
15: Yeah, he is.
9: Is he?
10: Yeah, he's some kind of, I said he's part of the swamp, making money off that government, but maybe not in office.
9: You think he's an elected official?
10: No.
9: Okay.
15: Of course, Papers is the only one who knows who she is. You can't hide from me. That's from Mr. Licks. Mm. You cannot hide from Mr. Licks.
9: Yeah, I'm right here. 10 toes down, brother.
12: Oh, 10 toes down, like on the ground?
9: That's right.
12: Okay. There's a lot of code talking today.
9: Hey, well, unfortunately, Doug, Martin, I don't know if you heard it yesterday, but you were here for the designer heating and cooling email today. Doug was called Pudding McGee. And I really felt like that was unfair.
15: It's only a matter of time before Libby DeJana comes into studio wearing a Valkyrie hat and a blonde wig. That's from Eric in the Central West End.
9: I don't need I have blonde hair. I don't need a blonde wig.
12: Well,
9: I'll wear whatever cap I want. Think I give a damn.
15: How many WNBA teams do you represent?
9: I only have one Valkyrie's cap. That was a gift from my lovely sister.
15: There you go.
9: So if that bothers you, maybe you need to do some self-inventory or touch grass.
15: Eric in the Central West one was given two options right there.
9: Yeah.
15: Self-inventory or touching grass.
10: You're just not here for it. You are not taking
15: it. Kurt said he's done with his turn-in-cheek era, and now Papers is done with it, Doug.
12: Apparently so.
15: The Empire strikes back in here.
9: My stance has been staunch for some time now.
15: And what is your stance?
9: I'm here for the love, man. And if you got anything else, take it elsewhere.
15: How about that? He's here for the love. I like that. But then why wouldn't you like Hunting Wives, where those two ladies were clearly there for the love as well?
9: There was anything but love. They all had husbands.
15: But the husbands were supportive.
9: I don't know what they were. It was like some repressed Texas guilt or something.
10: And your brain was bleeding through your ears?
9: Yeah. There are some parts of it. Don't have honky-tonks up in Cambridge? I damn near threw my remote out the window.
15: Don't dabble in the latest contrived culture war, please. This show is my refuge. I am in a dark, dark place when TMA is not on the air. Also, Jackson, I'll hook you up with a Caitlin Clark jersey. I might even autograph it. That's from Brian Henson.
12: Oh, that'd be nice.
9: That'd be sweet. You like how they, WNBA, they wear their names under the letter or under the numbers?
10: Had not noticed.
15: I gotta be honest with you, Martin, I'm right in your camp.
9: Oh.
15: Would you like to join my hunting wife's camp?
3: I think it's better over the numbers, but that's where they
10: those
3: put, like,
10: choices.
3: A sponsor.
10: WNBA or Hunting Wives, yeah, you have to pick.
15: Pick.
10: Yeah. Okay, you and your family are on an island. Only one survives, and you pick one show. Okay,
3: you have one night in Hunting Wives.
10: I think
3: Tiger Mike.
10: Costas and I may have had a discussion at one time about a Frank no hedging, and we said when it gets to the your family's life depends on it, we were going to counter with, why does my family's life depend
3: it
10: on
3: the
10: it?
3: Balance.
10: Favorite pizza in town. Your family's life depends on it.
3: They're tied up in the back of some pizza shop.
10: Dad better get it right.
3: Yeah.
15: Okay.
3: Boy, what would be your pizza shop then if your family's life depends? Now you got to answer the question. You can't.
15: Well, that's a good question.
3: You can't leave people.
10: Like, you know what? Give it up to Frank.
15: Yeah. I have really? Now that I'm thinking about it, and I'm off Brittany Snow and Malin Ackerman, boy. I think I'd go see the Miners boys out there at Uncle Leo's.
3: For St. Louis style, I don't think anyone could argue
15: and
3: that.
15: And the Fungo Wings.
3: The wings are the best in town.
15: God, I think that's probably my play. It's not easy to turn my back on Pizza Go-Go. I don't feel like I'm turning my back, but no, my family's life depends on it now.
3: Pauly Sorvino, turn your back on.
15: I got it now. I got to turn my back on you. Doug, we've got monster breaking news in the world of golf. Now, as we have learned on this program, if there is one thing that will upset the audience, it's talking about the sport of golf. It's going to be really uncomfortable next week when Scottie Scheffler and Rory McIlroy are in town competing about 5 minutes from here. But we have significant news that I think even the casual golfer will be, or casual sports fan, will be intrigued by just breaking. Ooh. We'll have that for you.
3: Okay.
15: Yeah, I just got better at teasing. Teasing can't pay it off. This is 101 ESPN.
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7: Hey, this is Jackson with a Sports Center update. 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
8: Rest in peace to the parking lot. Phantom so big, can't even fit in the parking spot. You ain't talking about my...
9: Thought you like this one or not?
7: No.
9: Wow. How Jackson feels about Honeywell.
7: The Philly native. I don't say a word with them. This was the Eagles song for their Super Bowl run.
10: Was it really?
9: Hold
10: on, wait a
9: minute. Hold on, wait a minute. Who got him out?
7: Who got him?
9: I thought they got him out of jail. Wasn't that a big movement?
7: Yeah, Free Meek.
9: But who was it?
7: That was
9: Trump,
7: Jay-Z.
9: Biden? I thought it was somebody.
7: I think it was Jay-Z by extension of the Trump administration.
11: Chairman Kurt, who is not in his turning the other cheek era anymore, correct? I want to make sure. And it sounds like Jackson isn't either.
10: No.
11: Has posted that there's already three TMA fan page posts complaining about the golf news that hasn't even been given yet. Is that accurate?
12: It was just a lucky guess.
7: Yeah, probably right.
11: Our golf story, Doug, we were on Inside Edition yesterday.
10: Were we really?
11: Yeah, how about that?
10: For the golf story and the guy with the hole in one.
11: That's right, Zach from Cullen. Winghaven, yeah. That's correct.
13: And do we get a little slice for appearing?
10: Doubtful.
11: Not 1 cent. This golf story doesn't have to do with a St. Louis-based golfer, but it has to do with a two-time major winner. Is that right, Papers? John Rahm? Two majors?
7: Yeah, U.S. Open and the Masters.
11: Torrey Pines and Masters. Am I correct on that?
7: Yeah.
11: Sources inside of LIV Golf say he is done. They are resigned to the fact that he is likely set to depart LIV at the conclusion of their season, and they are almost resigned to the news already. He will announce his final decision in the coming weeks. And then at that point, Doug, the question becomes, does he and will he be allowed back into the PGA Tour? Because when the PGA Tour was here with the PGA Championship in 2018, what a final round we had in St. Louis. I think probably more people remember, maybe I'm off on this, I don't know. I would think so, though. Tiger Woods being in the mix all the way up until a missed tee shot on 17. But then he had the fist pump on 18 after rolling in the birdie putt, and then the shot as he crossed over, and all the fans behind him. And
13: walking that bridge.
11: Mm-hmm. And that was really, and he cites that too as the moment that you know, made it clear that he could compete again and he would wind up winning at Eastlake a few weeks later. And then, of course, the most significant one of all, the Masters, that following April. Brooks Koepka, of course, won, but if you look at who was in the mix to win that thing, that was a star-studded leaderboard and one of the people in the mix, and at that time, very young in his career, John Rahm. He was one of the final, part of the final pairings that were going out there on that Sunday afternoon. He will not be here next week because of his ties with LIV Golf, but per the Telegraph in the UK, John Rahm, they are resigned to the fact that he is leaving LIV Golf. There aren't too many players that people would be all that interested in leaving LIV Golf. John Rahm, Bryson DeChambeau would fall into that category, and now you have Rahm. Per the Telegraph, they're resigned to it that he is leaving LIV Golf.
13: I wonder if there's any stipulation on all the money those guys got. Like, when Koepka left LIV, is it prorated? Because you played a couple years, you got to give him some back. But it, I know Mr. Lix has not had his press conference yet.
11: Yeah, I'm looking forward to that.
13: And then LIV had a big announcement recently that they're staying, kind of, possibly. I had Jay Delsing on Sports Final last night. We were talking about LIV, and he said they don't even have an investment. It's a line of credit that they have access to. But at some point, you have to pay it back. So the business model for LIV is still a little shaky.
10: Some of the players are a little shaky, too. I was watching a little of it yesterday, the day before. I don't know if it was a replay of a previous tournament. And the guy was about 80 yards out for a chip shot, took a divot a foot long. The ball went halfway to the green. I said, I can watch that at Forest Park. Doesn't look like any pro tournaments I've seen recently.
13: Probably not the best sign. So Fox Network has carried some LIV Golf recently. And last Friday, it was supposed to be on in the middle of the day, like 11 to 1. And we get a programming note late Thursday night. Update, tomorrow's Fox LIV coverage will only be 1 hour. And I thought,
11: oh, wow,
13: is that kind of golf coverage is 1 hour.
11: Iggy's Prison Window Hand is in the Form Energy YouTube chat and says, wow, it's almost like LIV was bound to fail from the very beginning. Doug, that's Iggy's Prison Window Hand. The Never Ending Wipe says, what a surprise. The Money Grab Golf League isn't working out. Iggy's also in there talking about it, along with the St. Lunatic and Scorsese. You can join in there. 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It is 8:03 as we move from the Healthcare Evolution 7 o'clock hour to the Fisher Window and Door Store 8 o'clock hour here on TMA. 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You also can call into the Callier and Thompson phone lines, 314-974-0101. 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Sweet Mother of Mercy, is it going to be hot, Doug? It is something otherworldly. And it is, it's unrelenting. 96 for a high today, 97 Friday, 97 Saturday, 94 Sunday, a brief respite from highs in the 90s on Monday at 87. And then when Scotty Scheffler and Rory McIlroy come to town, high of 90 on Tuesday for the practice round, 93 on Wednesday for the Pro-Am, 94 on Wednesday for the first round, 92 on Friday for the second round, and 91 on Saturday for what I call the third round. Doug calls the penultimate round.
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11: 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One of the things that's a phenomenon about this program is not only do we have the audience, and God bless them, supporting the sponsors, we have the sponsors supporting the sponsors. So advertisers on this program have their ecosystem, and I got this from Jason Gosrow of Schaefer Door Company, who just installed a new garage door at my house a couple weeks ago. Tim, I got the dreaded text from home, which was a picture of the thermostat reading 78 degrees yesterday. I booked an appointment online with Design Air for today, and this was yesterday, which I was surprised they were booking next day non-emergency appointments with this heat. Good on them. The super cute Patrick was right on time.
10: Oh, wow, he's new.
11: Yeah, you want to jot him down.
10: Yeah, I'm going to.
11: That's what he's known as. Super SCP, they call him Super Cute Patrick.
10: Okay.
11: And he was right on time, had it diagnosed within 5 minutes and had it going in 20 minutes. Being in a similar business, I like to pay attention to how other companies handle service calls, and the process worked flawlessly. Thank you, Design Air Heating and Cooling. 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Brad Thompson coming up on the Polos Plus dossier. Jackson, 8:45, I got that. Abella Danger's co-host Liam Riley is scheduled to join us at some point. We'll speak.
10: No.
11: Right. What?
10: Okay. I wouldn't know if she walked in the door.
11: Abella or Liam? Because Liam's
10: either
11: a guy.
10: One. I don't know either
11: Liam's
10: one.
11: Liam's a guy.
10: Okay.
11: Smaller gentleman. Hairless.
10: Oh, it was like Billy Barty?
11: Billy Barty was hairless?
10: Well, he was a little thin up top, wasn't he?
7: Who's that?
13: What? I feel like Steve Sarkisian.
10: He was a little person who was in a bunch of shows and movies.
7: Got it.
10: Going back a ways.
7: And he was hairless?
10: I don't know that he was. I don't know. It just seemed like maybe he was a little thin up top.
13: I would like to see Mickey Carroll get some more opportunities.
11: I agree with you on that take.
13: Because for years...
11: He was able to judge Girl Next Door contest, but that was kind of it.
13: For years, just handing out those little bitsy slippers. But he always had one handy to hand you.
10: Mm-hmm.
11: What time is Tim's tea time next Thursday at Belle Reve? I want to make sure I'm following shot by shot. That's from MD 2020.
10: You're not in the tournament.
11: Yeah, and isn't that horse crap?
10: Yeah. It's all clearly all politics.
11: Thank you. God, I didn't want to say that because it could come off as sour grapes.
7: Mm-hmm. What if they put out a press release that they're adding a 51st player to the field? It's not Brooks Koepka, but it's local St. Louis radio host Tim McKernan. And
10: Tim's dad could make the announcement.
11: Well, who else would?
7: Right. It's the only person I would want to hear from.
13: It is a bummer, though, that Koepka's not in this field. Would have been nice to see him come back.
7: Yeah.
11: Well, he was mad at himself, to his credit.
7: He said he's been terrible all year.
11: Can't putt, you can't win. Yep. Simple as that. You got a little putter problem going on.
13: And it is a no-cut weekend. So if people are in that kind of nice, on Saturday, 100%. You're going to still
11: see
13: all the big
11: games. I cannot
7: wait. Yeah, if you have a ticket.
11: I'm going to be out there starting on Sunday.
7: Yeah.
13: I would think those galleries are going to be more intense because you have less golfers on the course, too.
7: Yep. Yeah, and they're obviously playing for... There's high stakes on a tournament like this, right ahead of the Tour Championship.
11: I'll be at Belle Reve on Friday for anyone who wants to come by and say hello. That's from Mr. Licks.
10: Huh.
13: I don't think I've met Licks. I look forward to it.
11: Yeah. But he will be out there on Friday.
10: Just holding court?
11: I would assume that he has a tent.
10: Okay.
7: What's the weather looking like for next week? I know you're probably
11: just hearing the forecast. I know, hotter than a fire as a hell, Jack.
7: It's hard to keep it all straight. Yeah, hot. I don't know.
11: There you go.
10: Okay.
11: Doug, you have any other questions on the forecast?
10: It seems like it's going to be hot with a slight chance of rain.
11: 78 degrees. I keep my house at 78 degrees. That's from I Hate Paper Straws.
10: 78 is pretty warm in the house.
7: Yeah.
11: That's a tough spot there. 78. But hey, you know what? I'm not going to thermostat shame if I'm not going to kink shame.
7: What do you guys keep it at when you sleep?
11: 68 degrees. And I woke up this morning, and it was 69.
7: Nice.
13: You'll find, Tim, when your kids get older, there's thermostat wars.
10: Oh, yeah.
13: Because you're paying for it, you'll decide, and then the next kid comes along, 64. Like, whoa, I'm paying for it. And then somebody else is cold, and the next thing you know, it's going up, it's going down. Don't touch the dial.
7: As soon as you get to a hotel, the first thing you got to do in the summer
11: is
7: get it as low as humanly possible.
13: Just hammer it.
7: Yeah, absolutely.
11: Guys, I'll be there on Thursday for those who want to say hi to me. That's from In DeBoer We Trust, Doug. Okay. So if you want to see your licks, it's Friday.
10: How do we know these guys?
13: Name tags?
7: Well, it's like a limo driver. You know,
10: hold it up.
7: Put their name right above them.
10: Okay.
7: It's for themselves.
13: Fix on Licks here.
7: Yeah, right.
11: Which concession stand is Licks running, or is he going to be a walking vendor like at the old ballpark? That's from Brian Henschen. So he thinks he's in concessions?
10: Well, that's a nice job.
7: Sure.
11: I think Licks has a tent right along like 17.
7: His own tent?
11: Or maybe his house is one of those houses right off of 16. I could see that.
7: Yeah. It's a nice place to watch the tournament.
11: But he's passionate about not going west of 270.
7: Yeah. There's that really nice house by that par 3.
11: Doug, there's a really nice house on Bell Reef.
13: Think about it.
14: All around the course. It's like right there. It's like it feels like you're playing in their backyard.
13: Is there only one nice house on Bell Reef?
14: No.
13: This one is really nice.
14: Yeah. I don't like your guys' tone.
10: You don't?
13: Okay, you don't like anything today. No, you're on edge, boy.
14: I feel like I'm getting made fun of.
13: Maybe just a tick.
10: If you lived on a golf course, would you want to be right on a par three so that maybe
11: just go out there and get some work in?
10: Sneak out there and get to
14: if
10: practice.
14: It's a place like Bell Reef, yeah. Yeah. If it's a place where maybe some less than stellar golfers are, maybe I'd put up a net.
13: What is the rule if you hit it? You're playing a course. There's houses on the
11: course.
13: Where's
11: James Carlton with an answer to this question? Well, James Collin.
13: You hit it in their backyard. Can you go into somebody's personal...
11: What if you hit a window? What if you break a window?
13: Well, then you just bail.
10: Just don't put your name on the golf balls.
14: Right.
13: But can you walk into their yard?
14: No, it'd be trespassing.
13: So you cannot pursue
14: your... You can do it, and you'll probably be absolutely fine. But if you're asking the letter of the law, I believe it would be trespassing.
13: But I've seen some people look a little... I've never hit a ball in anybody's backyard. But you've seen that look where they're a little miffed. I'm like, you live on a golf course.
10: Yeah, I don't know if that'd be trespassing or not. If you walk in your neighborhood and walk across somebody's backyard, is that against the law? Is that trespassing?
14: I think.
13: You don't want anybody cutting through your yard and your birch tree.
10: It doesn't bother me.
14: I think if you're asking a letter of the law, I think it's always bad form. Like if you do hit a ball and it's barely in someone's yard, move it on back onto the golf. Don't hit out of
10: their
14: backyard.
10: Don't hit it out of their yard.
11: No, I'm saying don't. Anyway, bro.
14: I know, but I'm saying...
11: White steak season.
14: I've seen people do it.
13: I'm not saying to hit it.
14: Take a big old divot out of someone's, sod.
13: Sorry, I hit the bird bath on my backswing. I'm saying to just retrieve to go pick it up.
14: I think you'd be fine, but...
13: Yeah. But technically, you shouldn't.
11: Doug, We Too Low lives on a par three. That's from the Worst in Woods Wacko.
10: Okay. I always thought, if you buy a house right on a golf course, you've got no reason to complain if there's an occasional golf ball in your yard.
13: Well, that's what I'm saying.
14: I tend to agree.
13: I'm saying I've seen people look a little miffed. They're on their deck looking down at you hit it in my yard.
14: Now, there's some places that they have a fence right on that line, that white stake line for that out of bounds. And I see sometimes people are trying to get their wedge and fish the ball out. Mm-hmm. That's also maybe not your best idea.
10: I think I've told you this before. I played around in Miami. It was at Doral, in fact. Years ago.
14: Nice.
10: And I hit a pretty good drive, but it sliced right at the end and hit a house. I heard it hit the house, and the alarm went off immediately.
14: God.
10: The alarm went off.
14: Oh, God.
10: So we kept playing, and by the time we got about even to where my ball went out of bounds, the police were there with guns drawn.
11: Holy crap!
10: Just kept their head down, just kept playing.
14: They thought they found Tony Montana, and it was just your Titleist?
10: I guess. A lot of people have alarms set so that if no one's home,
14: right,
10: and the police call and nobody answers, mm-hmm. they come a running.
14: Yeah,
10: they got right on it.
14: Miami police was quick on that one.
10: Mm-hmm.
14: Dade County.
11: Doug, the recovering alcoholic from Belleville and Webster Groves, says he just opened up Facebook. It's a TMA fan page that Jackson moderates. Does a hell of a job.
14: Yeah, like from a crow's nest on a pirate ship as I look about.
11: Just opened Facebook and got hit right between the eyes with a pic of Iggy's guy, Liam Riley. I have made sweet, sweet Kai pose like this. So then I went to the TMA fan page. Doug, this is Martin. I don't know if you're familiar with Liam Riley. Here he is. Looks like he's in roller skates.
10: No.
11: Martin, there he is.
10: Why would you show us that?
11: Well, that's who Iggy is... enjoying.
10: Oh.
11: You ever posed nude on a bed with roller skates and high socks?
10: Not today, anyway.
11: We're not going to kick you.
15: Iggy changing Leona Helmsley's pull-ups?
14: That's kind of the stance.
10: I don't want to see that either.
13: Yeah, she left me a nice note the next morning. Free breakfast.
14: She gave him a watch.
13: That's what it was.
10: Mm-hmm.
13: The Queen of Mean.
11: It's correct.
14: One of the wildest stories ever.
11: That Ken Iggy Strode slept with Leona Helmsley?
13: Is there a Ken meter?
14: That's truly wild.
13: Do you guys have a Ken meter on your show where it's believable, somewhat believable, absolute made up?
11: I believe it all.
14: Whenever he really feels
11: there's
14: like
11: a
14: he's...
11: a kayfabe?
14: Yeah. Whenever he's really getting his bag, I'll hit him with a...
16: He's heating up!
14: So you could maybe use that as a scale.
13: In his bag.
14: He gets there often.
11: He is in the Forum Energy YouTube chat and says Leona Helmsley gave him a bracelet.
14: A bracelet. Yeah, love bracelet.
11: A love bracelet. Friendship bracelet.
13: What would Helmsley do?
11: We will follow up on that on After the Morning After, which airs from 11 to 12. That's in the TMA podcast feed, and you can watch it. Jackson's got the hat up. It's a Polo's Plus hat right there.
13: And ATMA killed QFTA.
11: It's not supposed to, but it kind of has. But I got to do one. I'm looking at maybe Monday. Do you think there are practice rounds on Monday?
14: Yeah.
11: You do?
14: Yep.
13: Handful of people, probably.
14: Yeah, I don't think it'll be the full field out there, but yeah, I'm sure guys.
11: And then I kind of want
14: to
11: be out there.
14: It's a short trip from Memphis to St. Louis.
11: And they're going to go to the Guns N' Roses concert. Scotty Scheffler, Guns N' Roses. Scotty Scheffler loves Ice Cube and Public Enemy.
14: Yeah, and then right from there on to the first tee at Belle Reve.
11: Correct.
10: I don't know about that. We'll see.
13: Is that why they timed it that way, Doug? Is that the greatest golfers in the world? Rory could stop by Bush on Sunday night?
11: Slash is playing in the Pro-Am on Wednesday. He's like a 7 right now. Dangerous 7, though. If he gets hot.
14: That's right.
11: Email in the morning after at InsideSTL.com. 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
9: Oh, wow. I still have 3.5 hours more to do. How am I supposed to do this after this?

0: I don't know about you. For me, the part that hits me the hardest is right at the end where the music cuts out and it's just the four gentlemen from Philly going a cappella.
1: Oh, really? That's what you like?
2: Oh!
3: Yeah, today's music theme is an ode to Philadelphia.
1: Really?
2: Is this song about a cuck?
0: This song's about cuckoldry?
2: When the music kind of breaks away and the guy just kind of talks, I feel like he's describing a cuck sitch.
0: Is that right? And his name, is that Michael McCrary, Doug? And he had a breakup.

0: hilarious.
1: With the other three gentlemen. Yeah.
2: There was only three of them handing out flowers at the Enterprise Center.
1: Oh, is that right?
2: Yeah.
1: Yeah, Michael McCurry is the deep voice guy who apparently was cuckolded. I had no idea. Boy, I just listened to the song through the lens of my breakup with that Ursuline girl who cheated on me. I was cucked.
3: You were dating an Ursuline gal and she found someone...
4: 5'1".
3: She liked someone taller?
5: That's it.
1: I'm going HD2. St. Charles rejoice. I'm done.
6: Did someone else give her a mixtape?
3: That's really what you did to woo a girl back then, is here's music that I like.
1: Get him like a free app from Pietro's and a mixtape.
6: Nice. Yeah, fried calamari and a cassette.
3: I mean, they could make the mixtape themselves, couldn't they?
6: But
3: the
6: Tim curated it. Like
1: right,
6: just
1: I curated it.
6: It's the effort, though.
3: Okay.
1: I want to hear this cuckold verse. Listen how much pain he's in. So wait, they wrote this song about a young Mr. Tim? That's Brian Henson. I don't know.
3: I don't know.
1: Take a listen right here, Doug. This is Michael McCurry.
7: Girl,
1: listen.
7: I'm here for you. All those times at night when you just hurt me. And just ran out with that other fella.
1: Oh yeah, cocked.
3: It's just baby, like you and Ursula.
7: Yep. I just didn't care. You just don't understand how much I love you, do you? I'm here for you.
1: Oh, it's a bad cuck, too.
7: I'm not out to go out
1: willing. Yeah, willing.
7: Just like you did.
1: Yearning cuck.
7: That's all right.

0: Is Ursulin technically in Kirkwood? Or would that
1: Doug,
0: be
1: is Ursulin in Oakland?
0: Oakland?
1: Yeah. Oaktown, yeah. Baby. Ricky Henderson.
0: That's got to be where the most municipalities all converge, is right
1: there. You ever drive to Lambert?
0: Yeah, I guess you go through Belnor, Charlac, and then back to Belnor, all in one highway turn.
2: Yeah, on 170, there's two signs that are like 50 yards apart.
0: Yeah, yeah.
2: Like
0: that's what I'm talking about. You go Belnor, yeah, then Charlac for about 30 feet, and then back to Belnor. Right.
1: This guy's a simp! That's from the unknown DJ.
0: What's he talking about?
1: I think Michael McCrary, who got cucked.
0: I don't know. I don't know if you can have a voice that deep and be a simp. Maybe a cuck, but I don't know.
1: Is there a difference, Doug?
0: Yes, for sure.
1: Really?
0: Yeah. Simp, I think, would long to be a cuck.
1: Simp would long to be a cuck. I can't follow.
2: I don't either.
3: This Papers is having his own... He's on his own planet today, and during the break, I said something sarcastic, and he looked at me, and he said, "You want to eat your teeth?"
1: This Paper, guy, are you going to scrap it?
3: He's ready to brawl.
0: I said it with a large grin. But yeah, Martin's on thin ice.
2: Now, how would a simp become a cuck?
1: Cut that off.
0: Well, I guess if the simp, were to, like, a simp is someone who vies after a woman, you know, picks up their dry cleaning for them, washes their car, but isn't really in a physical relationship with them.
2: Yeah.
0: Then starts a physical relationship with said woman, then gets cucked. That would how the genesis would be.
2: A simp becomes a
0: similar
2: cuckold.
0: To how a caterpillar becomes a butterfly.
2: Oh.
1: This is one hell of a sports show! Oh. Doug, that's from Mahomes' long body. And, well, unfortunately, he is not happy, but is in the 636. That is the brand. You can text in 314-399-9646. You can get involved by texting in and expressing your displeasure as we break down this Cardinals and Phillies victory and what a Jim Dandy it was yesterday here in St. Louis. Cardinals now off to Chicago to take on the Cubs. Day off today. Enjoy it, fellas. You've earned it.
2: Okay.
1: Oh, what a game it was as they got to Zach Wheeler, and Brad Thompson will join us coming up in about 18 minutes on the Polos Plus dossier to talk about it in our 7 o'clock hour brought to you by Healthcare Evolution. We played some audio of three different shows in Philadelphia, angry as hornets. But here in St. Louis, Ali Marmol talked about the win of the game and the series over the Phillies.
2: No, it's your Ali.
4: Been consistent with that aspect of their game as far as flushing the previous day and taking care of business and what's in front of them. This series is a great example of that. I feel like that was a tough one. You fight back the first game of the series and you come up short. This is a good team across the way for a lot of reasons. They do a lot of things well. So to be able to take yesterday's game and then to punch the way we did today was awesome. Prieto gets his first knock there and then we're able to string it together with JJ through the four hole and then the at-bats after that with Herrera and Burley getting to that pitch for the double and walk. I mean, to punch right after that with another double. Wheeler's done a nice job all year, so to be able to take those style of at-bats against a really good arm is what was needed, but that was pretty impressive. I mean, Sanchez and Wheeler, those are two playoff caliber arms. Those are the guys you're gonna face when it matters. So what I love about a series like this is you're playing against a team that's built to make a deep run into the playoffs, and we played like 1-2.
1: I gotta tell you, I agree with everything he said. I really do.
0: Yeah, take two from Sanchez and Wheeler.
1: That's
0: when they're big pitching,
1: boy stuff.
0: And
1: you
0: kind of
1: had a heartbreaker on Monday after you mounted a Sunday charge. That was the game to get. God, that's what Chip Carey and our guest at 8:45, Brad Thompson, were talking about. Their bullpen was leveraged. So, Painter, and I don't know what the name of that guy was that came in, but they had to go the rest of the way. And the Cardinals rallied, but came up short. And then you're going, oh, boy, they might get swept here. And then the Cubs are playing well. This thing could get out of control. And instead, they respond the way they did against that team. It's big boy stuff. I keep going back to that. It's big boy stuff. In the inning that Ali Marmol was talking about, Martin, our guy, Cesar Prieto, got things going with his first hit, and he looked to the heavens in celebration. Then Fermin flew out to right, and Crook struck out swinging. So, you know, hey, Prieto's on base. But there's two outs. Zach Wheeler, he had a low pitch count at that time. And then Weatherholt gets the base hit, kind of sneaks it through. Diving second baseman on the right side of the infield. And this was the at-bat that was so key. This was the one because he falls behind Wheeler. Herrera does 0-1, very good pitch. But then Wheeler gets back-to-back balls, so it's 2-1. And Brad, and we'll talk about it with him, this was the igniting pitch. It was a really, really good pitch on 2-1, and Herrera was able to lay off, and that was big, because now you got a 3-1 count, and on 3-2, he was able to hit a four-seamer and kept that inning going, and the Cardinals are able to mount a bigger rally with Burleson and Walker, and all of a sudden it's 5-1 on an inning that looked like it was just going to be harmless, and Wheeler could very well go deep into the ballgame. But that's back-to-back starts for him where he didn't have the kind of outcome he had, but I don't think he necessarily had bad stuff. You know, Doug, you say other people also on a scholarship.
2: Hell, on scholarship, too.
1: That's what it is.
2: Uh-huh.
1: That's what it is.
2: Yeah, they got the Wheeler. They didn't do anything against Sanchez, but they got the Wheeler.
5: Shove the dreams up your ass.
2: Oh,
1: yeah, unfortunately, yeah. That's the response in Philadelphia to playing in the Field of Dreams game tonight in Iowa after losing 2 of 3 in St. Louis. We need that guy to be a regular. We need him on to preview the Cardinals and Phillies next week.
2: How could you be so upset with the loss in August?
1: What'd you do on your live postgame show last night?
2: I didn't have one.
3: Live feed?
2: I was able to absorb what happened and move on with my life.
0: Did your sleep improve last night after the dog situation? Thing.
2: Yes, I got a little hemp. One of our listeners called and suggested you get a little hemp drops.
0: Yeah, like CBD.
2: For them, yeah.
3: Nice.
2: And so I did that. And
0: chilled air out?
2: It did.
0: Nice.
2: It worked for
0: still
2: one night
0: sleeping.
2: Anyway.
3: Still out. Been yeah. Sleeping for days.
2: May never come around again, but at least I got to sleep.
3: How about the Burleson-Walker RBI battle? I noticed that because Burleson was sitting at 81 RBIs. He gets the big hit. He's now at 83. Walker comes up, says, all right, I'll take the lead back from you. He's at 84. Next at bat, Burleson hits one. They're both at 84 ribbies.
2: Yeah, having very similar seasons. Burleson sitting 287, Walker 284. Burleson on base 354, Walker 343. Very similar years.
3: Just got to get that. Just got to get a fifth bat. We got to get that number five. We don't have a number five here, Doug. Yeah. I say when they're playing well.
1: Well, Martin, maybe that player will arrive tomorrow on the north side of Chicago, and his name is Josh Baez. I think we'll see him tomorrow. What percentage are you going to give me?
0: If that were to be the case, it would happen today, right? They'd call him up today? Or no, tomorrow?
3: I mean, they don't have to announce it. They can do anything. I mean, you can put him on a plane.
1: I would imagine he would be aware of it today.
0: Okay, gotcha.
1: What do you think, Martin? I'm going to trust your number more than any other number in the whole world.
3: No, I don't have a great read on it because I think they want to be, they're being a little patient here. I would have done it sooner. I don't care. But
1: I get the August 14th
3: thing.
1: No,
3: I do too. I know. I was impulsive. I'm going to put it at 25%.
2: I'm going to say it's higher than that.
1: Let's go.
2: I think this weekend series is going to be a huge one. You don't want to get swept there. They've clearly got a hole in the outfield there left that he could fill. I'll say it's more like 50% chance.
1: Oh, well, I mean, what if we have Josh Baez in a Navy cap on a Friday afternoon in a playoff race in Chicago? Are you horse plowing me?
2: I'm not, no.
3: And if you're handed...
1: Let's go, papers!
3: If you call him
0: hell
3: up,
0: yeah, brother.
3: Would you put him in that lineup right away, Doug?
2: Yes,
3: the skipper
2: yes.
3: loved to do that. You call him up, put him right
0: yeah,
3: out
0: absolutely.
3: There. Get out there.
0: You gotta bring him up to sit him on the bench.
1: Who gets sent down? Doug, there aren't any options.
2: Yeah, there's plenty of options to sit somebody down.
0: Whoever.
2: I mean, Prieto, if you're serious,
3: nice you're gonna tell Prieto after that big hit that he's got to go?
0: Yeah, you can go watch the St. Jude.
1: Well, there I guess go. That's an there's a selling
3: like
1: a day
3: point.
1: Pass.
0: Yeah.
2: If you're serious about still being in the race, why the hell wouldn't you bring him up? What are you waiting on?
1: Jackson, answer Doug's
2: question.
1: Who
2: you got playing left field now that you can't keep out of the lineup?
0: More.
3: Why do you hate Fermin, friend of the show?
2: I don't. I like Fermin. I really do.
1: So, I think he would be the one nice on player. The I-55.
0: No,
3: but I'm saying he's your starting
0: send
3: left fielder
0: Prieto
3: primarily.
0: Down. Give him a gift card to Central Barbecue and say, okay. See you in a week or two.
1: The Cardinals aren't in a playoff race. That's from the amateur proctologist, Doug.
2: They're only 2.5 out. They are in a playoff race, whether you want to admit it or not. They don't look like a World Series contender, but... Nonetheless, there they are, 2.5 out.
0: Put that guy on notice. I didn't like his
1: You
0: tone.
1: Want the amateur proctologist on notice. Is that different than a suspension?
0: Yeah. Just to put him on your radar.
2: Okay.
1: Guys, if Baez doesn't play in Memphis's game today, is that a sign? That's from Clem.
2: I'd say yes.
1: I would agree 100% with Clem. Guess who hit a home run last night for Memphis?
2: Gorman.
1: Yes, Nolan Gorman got his eye back. 6 home runs in the month of August, Martin. You think we're going to see him back in St. Louis?
3: I think they feel. I think yes, you will.
1: Wow.
3: At some point.
1: Yeah.
5: I think he
3: showcase
5: could,
3: him a little bit. Maybe get, just get that fake value up a yeah. little bit.
1: Fake value.
5: He could probably replace Prieto, and Baez could replace Pereira, and give those two guys a shot here, at least some thunder off the bench.
0: I kind of like Pereira.
5: Well, he's made a couple of really good plays, but
1: I would think Pereira like is better. Down.
0: Yeah, I would. I'd send.
1: But is it, does that then put you in a spot where you don't have enough middle infielder options? Because he can pop up in a variety of spots, too.
0: He plays everywhere. But you still have Torres.
5: Fermin plays second.
3: I mean, Fermin and Torres can probably do a little, bit, can a little bit of short. That.
0: Yeah. I think you'd be okay.
1: Here's what I would tell you. We, in St. Louis, I'm not talking about those of us here on the program, in St. Louis have grown accustomed to the organization doing the stuff that we don't want them to do, or not doing the stuff that we want them to do. And so far this season, hell, the Navy Caps would be on the business side, but also on the baseball side, they have done things that I didn't expect them to do, not because of Chaim Bloom's track record, but because of the previous era of non-moves or moves, but really more often non-moves. And I'm talking about with adjusting the roster, and they were quick on bringing Crooks up, and you might go, well, that didn't work out, but at least you gave them the chance. They did the same thing with Jordan. I mean, I recall we were talking about, oh, they don't like Jordan at third base, and then a couple weeks later, here he was in St. Louis playing third base. This doesn't knock them off track from the mission. The mission is still intact. Now, bringing him up, I'm talking about Baez now, bringing Baez up a couple weeks ago would have, because now in the reason, because I talk about this like everybody knows, but the reason is August 14th is the magic date in which a player can be called up and still maintain his rookie eligibility for the following season. And in the case of winning rookie of the year, that is why it has value. It's not a let's manipulate service time to save money because the DeWitts won another mansion in Southern California. That might be a talking point, but that's not the reason. There are actual reasons for this. So in the case of the Rookie of the Year last year, anybody remember the Rookie of the Year last year? Who was the Rookie of the Year last year?
5: It was somebody who had a really nice freshman campaign.
1: Man, I like that. I want to make sure I got this right before I start by, but I'm pretty sure I
0: know. Well, the service time thing, too, it actually reversed because then that player would get an extra a year closer to arbitration if they were to win Rookie of the Year. So it's the complete opposite of service time manipulation.
1: Doug, National League Rookie of the Year last year was Drake Baldwin of the Braves.
5: Oh, okay.
1: And then what do the Braves get? They get a draft pick. It comes right after the first round. Yep. That is the reward for developing that player. That is a value. So that's the reason. Now, the cutoff, I believe, Martin, 130 at-bats. They can't have more than 130 at-bats. But August 14th is the magic day. So had they brought him up in June, well, that kind of would have knocked him off the plan.
0: Right.
1: This is the reason. So therefore, I'd be curious why they wouldn't. It'd be one thing if you're going, well, that means we got to displace somebody who's in the lineup.
0: Yeah.
1: Who?
0: I think.
3: Well, you got a wide open spot in your lineup and in left field.
1: His position.
3: I mean, if anything, this season, you've gotten some clarity. You can believe in Leahy and Pallante moving forward. You've kind of figured out Gorman's probably not going to work at the big league level. You're almost there with Libertor. You realize Pais is not an everyday catcher. There's things that have been kind of sorting themselves out, but you still have third base, undecided. Full-time catcher, undecided. Left field, center field, wide open. To this guy, give him a lengthy run. I would. It was just my sense that they weren't feeling it was necessary to do it right away. That was my sense. Chaim didn't say that exactly. I hope to God they call him up. I'd love to be wrong about it. But my sense was they weren't going to do it right away. But I hope to be wrong.
0: The only thing I can think of is if they're really concerned about the strikeout thing and don't want to hurt his confidence against, you know, big league pitching.
1: His strikeout rate has been declining over the last couple of months. Gorman's is still there, but he does have 6 home runs in the month of August. For the record, Baez was 1-for-4 in Memphis's game last night, not with a home run, but with an RBI. And a run scored. The deep voice dude, who I think is also the amateur proctologist, Doug, is that correct?
5: I don't know if he is or not.
1: Says, did they talk about the Lakers sale yet? It's a pretty massive sports story.
5: Okay.
2: We did yesterday.
3: I think that was in it up. I think papers broke the story.
0: Well.
3: First Dable gets fired, now the Lakers sale.
0: That's right.
3: Had it first.
0: Schilt. Don't forget about Schilt. He was on the hot seat for 2 years before he left.
1: Yeah.
3: Was that the Nick same
0: hot seat? Yeah. Well, no, I'm not going to get in Rich Gould's crosshairs.
1: Yeah, that's for sure. We got Brad Thompson joining us coming up here on the program. 101 ESPN has your chance to win a pair of single-day passes for the BMW Championship happening next week, August 18th through the 23rd at Belle Reve. 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
1: 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After Tim McKernan, Doug Vaughn, Martin Kilcoyne, little Jackie Papers. Loved that Rascal Puff on the ones and twos with you here on 101 ESPN and the TMA STL YouTube channel. And Doug, I don't know if you heard the intro, but guess what? Brad Thompson's on the Callier and Thompson phone lines. Morning, Brad.
2: Good morning, fellas. How we doing today?
1: Just chippers, chickens galore. And I'm telling you, I loved that game yesterday, and I've been waiting to ask you about this because you called attention to it right away. That fifth inning where they broke through on Wheeler, who I don't think was bad. The Cardinals got him. When Ivan Herrera passed on that 2-1 offering, setting up a 3-1 pitch, you were on it right away. That was such a big, big moment in that game because then it set the stage for the parade of hits that led to the Cardinals breaking that game open. That was a big, big moment, and I loved that you guys were all over it.
2: Well, it was a big moment, and it had to be something that you knew. Like, Herrera, we've watched him all season long. He's been hit 25 times for a reason, right? It's not because he's diving into everything. It's because people try to get him out inside. That's what you have to do. And Wheeler's got himself a really good sinker. And even earlier in that at bat, he offered at one, the first pitch, he offered at one a sinker in off the plate that was just running on him. So for him to be able to make that adjustment in that spot was enormous. We're starting to see him take the at-bats that we're used to seeing from Herrera, him being more patient, waiting for the pitch that he can drive, fouling off the ones that he can't. So that was big to be able to get that started. And Wheeler, I know the last couple of starts for him had not been very good. His last three had not been solid. But you know the overall numbers, you know the career, and just the way that he was throwing the ball early. He looked solid, but the guys were able to wear him down, get him out of that inning, and then the hit parade did come. But it's a good call with Herrera, man. He was all over it, got something out over the plate he could drive the other way, and really got the party started.
3: Another good outing by Leahy for the Cardinals. Five innings, only gave up one run. What is he doing now that's making him so effective?
2: He's aggressive in the zone, number one. He was 15 to 20 first pitch strikes right now, which is huge. And he's landing all of his stuff. Like, he's landing his slider. He's landing his sweeper. He trusted the changeup. He actually threw the changeup yesterday more than he's thrown it all season long. And with a lefty lineup, you use it. But he used against the righties also. So that was a big pitch for him. So I think he's just continuing to evolve as a pitcher. And he's gotten past that awkward point of, what do I do as a starter? What do my days in between the starts look like? Like, he's got his routine figured out. Now, the interesting part down the stretch now is going to be how they utilize Kyle Leahy. And I think that you're going to see a lot of what you saw yesterday. Low pitch count, five innings, he's out of the game. Like, that's just kind of where they're at innings-wise for him and pitch-wise for the season. I think they're going to want to be able to limit that for him. But he's done such a good job. And I was talking to the guys on the fast lane yesterday. I mean, it's gone with Kyle Leahy. It's gone from, hey, is this going to work? It doesn't look great. What should they do? Should Quinn Matthews be in that spot? To, if you have one game to win, Kyle Leahy might be the guy that you guys pick. Like, right now for you guys, with the starting rotation the way that it is, you have one game to win. It's game 163. Everybody's fresh. Who do you want starting that game?
3: Yeah, it's him or Pallante, I think, for me right now.
2: Yeah, I would agree. I would definitely agree. And Pallante, another guy that has grown immensely this year and landing his secondary stuff as well. Like, Leahy is on your short list of a guy that can get some swing and miss and get the job done. So credit to him for putting in the work, and credit to the Cardinals staff for putting him in that position and giving him a long runway to find out truly what it is. Because if you are impatient, if you're reactionary to a handful of starts, then you're not going to see the Kyle Leahy that we've seen over the last nine starts for him, which might be the best run in baseball. I'm not positive on this, but he's got an ERA of about 1.5. over his last nine starts. So credit to him and credit to the organization for giving him the opportunity.
4: And Brad, as flawed as the system might be for a team sitting around 500 to still be alive in the playoff mix, for this group here, and we talk all the time about a younger group, but for them to play some games and maybe feel a little bit of that pressure where the games do have meaning and, hey, we're still alive, I would think that that's going to have some benefit at some point to just kind of, instead of just being 10 games under and, oh, well, it's a learning year. Well, we're rebuilding. What are you going to do? I think that's probably good if they've got a little bit of pressure on them.
2: I totally agree, and you know this. With a young team, it feels like there's always pressure. You'll hear me talk about it in a ball game when a reliever's in that doesn't give, you know, a lot of chances, whoever it is, or a new guy up, whether it's Gastelum, who's throwing the ball well, especially here as of late the last couple of times. But there's no such thing as low leverage for a young player. Everything feels like leverage because you're fighting for at-bats, fighting for innings, fighting for a job. But it's different when the games matter. When the situation matter, when the crowd can feel the energy and the sway of emotions, and then you kind of find out about each individual, and individuals actually find out about themselves of how they process it. Did the game speed up? What would I change? Like, I think it's a great point, and one that I hope that we get the opportunity to see is, are they playing meaningful games down the stretch? The wild card, and I agree with you with the system, there is a lot of parity, and we'll use that word. There is a lot of it on both sides of baseball. And that can be a great thing, though, for a young team that is trying to figure out how to do it at the big league level, but they're also going to have to figure out how to win. Like, how do you win games? How do you play selfless baseball? Because that's what it takes when you're in the middle of a wild card race. So that pressure is going to be good for this group.
1: 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You can watch our conversation on the TMA STL YouTube channel. Tim McKernan, Doug Vaughn, Martin Kilcoyne with you on the program. Little Jackie Papers on the ones and twos. Chairman Kurt filtering calls and emails here on the morning after. I take a step back to where things were on Monday night. And after, to their credit, in a game that, you know, it's hotter than hell out there, you're playing a team that certainly has big-time motivation and expectations, and you're down 6-1. To their credit, they battled back and got themselves in a position where the tying run's 90 feet away and the go-ahead run's out there at second base, but they come up short. And then you're looking at Sanchez on Tuesday and Wheeler on Wednesday. And I don't know how many people around town, Brad, are sitting there thinking playoffs, really, really thinking playoffs. But at that point, it's like, okay, good chance they're going to lose at least one of those, maybe two of those, and by the time they get to Chicago, probably 5-6 games back of the third wild card. And to their credit, you have Pallante going up head-to-head with Sanchez and Leigh going head-to-head with Wheeler, and they win both those games. And looking in the dugout, or looking at Perea when he makes that catch, or Stanek when he comes off the mound, or the boys in the fifth inning yesterday, I sense that there's reinvestment and maybe relief that the deadline's over and the energy is back. I don't know if I'm reading too much into it because I'm hopeful, but that's how I see that. And I'd kind of moved on after Monday night. How do you see it? And do you know anything from behind the scenes?
2: Well, I do know that for a lot of the guys in that room, there were rumors swirling about a lot of them, you know, and one of them, you know, we talked about, and I know that Ollie joked about his conversation with Alec Burleson of pulling him into the office in New York and shaking his hand, looking at him, and then saying, hey, you're staying. And then he went on to hit three home runs. Maybe he should do that more often with some of the guys. But there is some of that relief, certainly, in the room. But the energy, for me, has remained a constant around this club. And I do think that a lot of it is just the youthful group. Like, and the it's been a talking point throughout the season, but it really has become even more and more true. Their ability to turn the page after a game is pretty impressive. And that's whether it's a good game or a bad game. It just, nothing lingers for them. The next day is about the work. The next day is about who are we facing as a pitcher? What does this lineup look like? How am I going to attack as a hitter? How am I going to face their starter? What do the relievers look like? What does my lane look like? They do a really good job of just being prepared. So that part of it, like the energy and the excitement, has been there, I feel like, all season long. But it is, you know, guys are competing for spots. You know, guys are competing for jobs. But this group is a really good group that enjoys being around each other. It was funny yesterday when Herrera was on first after he got his knock. And he said something, I don't know what it was, to the Cardinals dugout. And you see all the faces and all the laughter and all the energy. These guys are enjoying themselves playing baseball. And you guys know you enjoy yourself coming to work every day. When you enjoy yourself, good things happen.
3: We had the bring up Josh Baez conversation again a few minutes ago. Would you expect to see him this weekend in Chicago?
2: I mean, without any knowledge of anything, I would expect to see him at some point soon. I don't know if that's going to be. I think tomorrow would be the date. I believe that any rookie would still remain a rookie, keep their status for 2027, which is a big deal because, as we all know, there's draft picks and incentives when your guy is in the rookie of the year conversation. So, but I believe that he has done everything that he could possibly do at the AAA level. Are there going to be some flaws? Yeah, there's flaws in every player. Does he have a little swing and miss? Absolutely. He also went through a little bit, a week and a half, 2 weeks ago, of a little bit of a downturn, which is actually a good thing. And then he was able to bounce back from that. Like you want to see some guys go through a little bit of struggles as well. But I do expect to see him. It makes sense. And then be able to give him a run. And they have that opportunity to give him a real shot, out in left field. That's kind of been a moving target. I think that Fermin's done a really nice job, but he could jump back into that utility role and bounce around a little bit more. So I expect to see him, and I'm excited. Like, I don't know if it's going to be tomorrow. I don't know if it'll be this weekend. Again, I have no, knowledge on it specifically, but this is one of those kids, as we know, he was a second-round draft pick, high upside out of high school. But you got to be patient. It takes a while to develop these guys. And after a few years in the minor leagues and a few tweaks and him just growing physically and mentally, he's ready, man. He's ready for this opportunity. So I do see it coming soon.
4: Yeah, it makes too much sense. And I know, and Heim will even say, we don't want to be, you don't want to hurry a guy. And I think they always kind of loosely refer to what happened with Jordan Walker. Maybe came up too soon. But if you compare it to Baez is 2 years older than when Walker debuted. He's got 500 more minor league at-bats, and he's played AAA. You forget that Walker went right from AA to the big league. So I would say he's ready, and I'm one of those guys. I play him all. I call him up all the time, but my gut is Cincinnati. But when he does get here, I think he can play most nights, right? I don't think he's going to come up here to sit on the bench.
2: You don't bring him up unless he's playing every night. Just like JJ, right? JJ was going to be here. He was going to play every day. You do the same thing with Baez. Now, if situations dictate that he needs to take a little bit of a breather, then yeah, you do that. But he would be here to play. And I totally agree with you with the fact that he's ready. He's got the at-bats. He's got the experience under his belt. You bring up a really good point with Walker and the fact that he never saw any AAA time. It is different, man. AAA is not like it used to be, 15 years ago or so, where it's a bunch of grizzled ex-big leaguers. Now younger guys are getting there quicker. It's not as polished from a pitching standpoint, but it's still that next level. It's still a jump, and he's had the opportunity to see it. So right now with Baez, it's simply, this is a clock thing. This is just when does the calendar say the day is right? And I believe that calendar says it's right on Friday. We'll see if there's a corresponding move. But if reading the tea leaves, it looks like he'll be here sooner rather than later.
4: And then the deal is he cannot exceed 130 at-bats. That's the rookie of the year status thing moving forward. And I guess if it was a pitcher, which they don't really have anybody in that category, 50 innings is the limit.
2: Yeah, that's perfect. And he would easily fit under that.
1: Yeah. How long has the celebration been going since they announced the Navy Caps thing? Have you slept yet?
2: I have slept, but guys, I know you were at the forefront of this. I mean, you were pushing this for a long time. I also know you had Anouk in studio the other day to talk about this, to go through it. It's a big deal, guys. I'm in. I think that this is something that it's right. The people have spoken. What was it? Over 15,000 people chimed in on this, and it was around 80-ish%, if not more than that, that wanted the Navy Caps on the road. I think it makes sense. I think the Cardinals will do nothing but win in Navy Caps, and nobody's going to be upset.
1: Wow. So they'll win tomorrow and win on Sunday, but they'll lose on Saturday because they'll have the victory blue and the red hats.
2: You know what? Actually, hoping they win that one because that'll be the lone one on Cardinals TV. I'm not saying they can't win in other hats as well, but yeah, not going to lose in the Navy.
4: What is the TV? Remind folks the layout this week and where they can find the games.
2: It's a great question. Friday is Apple TV, so that will be there. So get
4: Doug, you've had advance warning that it's Apple TV tomorrow.
3: I'll start looking now.
2: Yep, that is Apple TV. Saturday is Cardinals TV. And I got to be honest with you, I'm not sure who has Sunday. I don't know if it's Peacock.
4: It says ABC.
2: ABC.
1: Yeah, Al Michaels, Howard Cosell.
3: Howard Cosell won't be there.
4: It's a 2 o'clock game on Sunday on ABC.
1: Huh, that's interesting. What the hell that?
2: Yeah, so I really don't know who is calling those games, who's going to be there for that, but... Yeah, it is not us, but we will be in attendance and hopefully sneaking around to bother whoever is calling that game.
1: Oh, nice. So you just get to hang out and then what, going to Cincinnati right from there, huh?
2: Yeah, and that'll be a long one in Cincinnati. 5 games, 4 days, doubleheader Monday, so pitching's going to get tested. Yep. We'll see. I would think, potentially another opportunity to see Quinn Matthews in a doubleheader. We'll see what they end up doing there. But yeah, looking forward to it. Should be a great trip. And another trip that's going to test these guys. You go to Chicago, who's playing good baseball. You got 5 and 4 days in Cincy, and then head to Philly, who's going to want a little payback. Yep. Like it's going to be another test.
1: I am very hopeful that by the time they get back to St. Louis, and they have an off day on the 24th, and then they'll play the Orioles and Pirates, that they're still in the mix, ideally right around, at worst, 2.5 back, that the weather will cool off just a little bit, because this is pretty brutal, and maybe fans can get themselves a chance to feel some buy-in and go, holy crap, we've got ourselves a surprising race for a playoff spot, and get some people fired up to go down to the ballpark. That would be pretty cool if we could see that for that homestand with the Orioles and the Pirates. I would love to see that.
2: Yeah, I would love to see that too. You guys know what it's like when that building is packed. You know the energy that is there, and the players talked about it early in the season, especially as the whole tarps off thing started. They feed off that stuff. They notice it, and hopefully Cardinal fans have noticed what they've been doing this year. I know they're not, as of right now, chock full of household names. Jordan Walker putting himself on that stage. Certainly across baseball, everybody knows Burleson, knows J.J. Weatherholt. But this group is playing with an energy that is worth coming out to the ballpark to see. So I'm right there with you.
1: Brad Thompson with us every Thursday here on TMA. Brad, appreciate the time, man. Thanks so much.
2: No problem, you guys. Have a great rest of your show.
1: Thanks, Brad. Take it easy, man. That's Brad Thompson with us here on the Callier and Thompson phone lines, talking it over regarding the Cardinals as they have the day off today before Chicago, and it's Apple TV. Doug, then it's the Cardinal broadcast with Brad and Chip, and then ABC.
3: We don't know what that means.
1: With Howard Cosell. Remember Monday Night Baseball?
3: I do, yeah.
1: I have no idea what the hell ABC means on Sunday. I got to be honest with you.
4: And ABC Sports right now. Who's the face?
1: I guess Jim McKay.
3: Jim McKay's
4: Roger
3: still there.
4: Twible around? Who's, what do we got for ABC?
3: That's Warner Wolf?
4: Typically, no. ABC just kind of borrows ESPN people.
1: I try.
4: So is Ravitch doing the game, even though he got let go? But
1: yeah,
4: he still
1: that is
4: works
1: an odd arrangement.
4: He kind of got let go, but he still works there. Well, who got fired, Kramer or George? They just kept showing up to work?
5: I broke her out the time, bitch.
1: Okay. Right.
4: Well, there you go.
1: He could just be brokering it out.
4: The game is on ABC.
1: No, surprised to see that. 2 o'clock, Doug, get ready. And then off to Cincinnati we go for 5 and 4, and then to Philadelphia and back to St. Louis. And the old St. Louis Browns will be here. How fun is that going to be?
6: That's a toughie.
3: There can't be any of them still alive. They left in the 50s?
4: They just had a luncheon not too long ago.
1: See?
3: Well, if you were 20 playing for the Browns in the 50s.
7: Are you the king of the luncheon, 90 Martin?
3: Something, no.
4: The king of the luncheon?
7: Yeah.
4: Is that a weight joke?
7: No. No, it feels like you go to a lot of luncheons.
4: Sometimes it's for coverage.
7: Yeah,
4: sometimes,
7: that's what I'm saying.
4: Got the Larry Hughes luncheon coming up on Sunday. We were trying.
1: So
4: to
1: you
4: get,
1: are the king of the luncheon.
7: You're lousy with luncheons.
4: Lousy with luncheons. There's a lot of events. But sometimes you can also pick off some audio.
7: Yeah, for sure.
4: I did a.
1: So are you emceeing all these things?
4: Well, the Browns one would have been Danny Mack. I was not. Okay. I just knew they recently had an event. I was not in attendance.
1: Are you emceeing the Larry Hughes?
4: The Larry Hughes one, I am, for his foundation. That's coming up on Sunday. We were trying to get Larry to swing by the studio. He's out of town.
7: Ah.
4: Because Papers and I were discussing, have him come by, talk a little hoop rock, which we love, no matter whatever the time of year is. But, I don't mind a good luncheon.
7: Sure. There you go.
4: I did the, there was the National Football Foundation, the Lombardo chapter here in town, and Steve Savard said, would you be our guest? He said, you can talk about your illustrious football career. I said,
7: oh!
4: I played 1 year of football at CBC.
7: Yeah.
4: But Steve introduces me to the group, and right away he said, I'm going to interview you right now. And I said, oh, sure, whatever you got. And he said, but you have to talk like Tony La Russa. And I said, what is this, 2004? Like, I have to dust off some skipper.
7: Martin,
4: I wasn't
7: karaoke.
4: Quite ready for that.
1: Yeah, you had to do material right out of the gate.
4: Like,
1: well,
4: I'm
1: tough
4: sorry,
1: spot.
4: What? Yeah. I'm just here for the free lasagna.
3: What position you play in football?
4: I was on the O-line, D-line, and we had Pat Patton, Colonel Patton, they called him, because he'd been in the military.
1: Yes.
4: He was a really, he was like the great Santini of high school coaches. We practiced over at Forest Park. You had to take the bus from CB. Yeah. And if you didn't line up in the proper 3-point or 4-point, your stance was bad, he'd grab you by the face mask and pull you around.
1: Oh, yeah.
4: Not a lot of fun. Huh. Not real fun.
3: No.
4: So then I told the basketball coach, I'm going to double down and really go for it in basketball.
3: Yeah.
4: And that coach said, I wouldn't do that.
3: Oh, really?
4: Based on my skill set.
1: Martin, we got this one. I don't know if you're interested in tending to this, since you are the king of luncheons. Maybe you're the king of tickets. Guys, I'm looking for 5 tickets this Saturday in Chicago. Any help? That's from the 314.
3: Yeah.
4: Oh, sure.
3: We just happen to have them right here in our pocket.
1: No better exposure than luncheons with olds who get fooled by AI slop. That's from Crestwood Coyote, and out of nowhere, artificial intelligence got brought up.
7: Yeah, but if there's a good buffet, I'd put up with just
1: buffet.
7: About anything.
1: Oh, well, is it a buffet? Is that what you get?
7: Aren't these luncheons usually,
3: no.
7: That's usually served?
4: Oh, yeah.
7: Okay.
1: Is that the rubber chicken, or is that more of a dinner thing?
4: That was always the Jack Buck line. He was the king of hosting events.
1: Yes, he was.
4: Hopefully you're enjoying that wonderful meal in front of you, that chicken. It was also put out there last night waiting for you. We had some line that the meal was just sitting there waiting. I don't think that. I thought the buffets were going to die with COVID. But I guess
1: buffets are back.
7: Oh, they're back.
3: Is that right?
7: Out there.
3: Oh, yeah. Nice. You like those sneeze guards over them, though.
7: Sure. Or a chafing dish. Sign me up.
1: Doug, we've got a couple pieces of news and notes that I think are going to be of interest to St. Louis area sports fans. And why, since we're on 101 ESPN, there's no better show to do it than this one. Coming up in the next segment, a meeting in Portland regarding the Trailblazers. Ooh. We'll have the latest and a piece of information that's just going to delight St. Louis Cardinal fans. We'll have both of those for you coming up next. But make sure you support the sponsors. And that's Cardinal Vending, a new sponsor here on TMA. That's Daddy Padre, Stanley Cup winner. 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
1: This is Jackson with a Sports Center update, and that's brought to you by Saliga Heating and Cooling. 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
2: Patti LaBelle and Michael McDonald?
1: Mm-hmm. Wow. Patti LaBelle, Pride of Philadelphia.
3: Mm-hmm. Ferguson for McDonald.
4: And McClure.
3: So it was a St. Louis, Philly thing?
2: Mm-hmm. Well, you're playing breakup songs here today. Everything all right?
1: Everything's great. Mm-hmm.
3: You're edgy today.
1: It's just Philadelphia music. I don't even know. I've never heard the song before. I played it right here, right now.
4: You haven't been on the business end of a cuckolding, have you?
1: No.
2: The business end of a cuckold.
1: A lot of these kind of R&B singers seem exclusively to play breakup music, so it's kind of tough. Hmm. Like Boyz II Men, all their biggest songs are... Well, I guess On Bended Knee wouldn't be. But End of the Road certainly is.
2: On Bended Knee is absolutely a breakup song.
1: Is it? Oh, okay. Well, point proven.
5: What about I'll Make Love to You?
1: That one's a little different.
2: But that was a golf song about a playing partner. Yeah. They got sure. close together at the turn.
1: Yeah.
2: Listen to the lyrics, Doug. These are dulcet tones, aren't they?
4: Yeah. He's still going strong, too, isn't he? He's still touring?
2: I feel like it.
4: I think I've seen it, yeah.
5: With the Doobies?
4: Possibly. Mm-hmm. I think I saw something.
2: Ooh, sneezing's is pleasing's papers.
1: Big time.
5: Yeah, he's smack dab in the middle of a tour, Doug.
2: That right?
3: Mm-hmm. With the Doobie Brothers?
5: It doesn't say. It just says Michael McDonald.
3: Okay. Yeah, I won't be there.
5: He'll be at the Hollywood Bowl tonight in L.A.
2: Oh, huh. God bless. That's big time scene there.
5: Oh, with the special guest, the Doobie Brothers.
3: Interesting.
4: How old is he now? It's
2: just mid-70s. 78. I was going to make a play at 78. You think that's too high? You're going under, it sounds like.
3: Feels just a tick high.
4: Yeah, I feel like he's maybe 74-ish.
3: Six, maybe?
4: Well, there's no way to know.
3: No way to look. By the way, Guns N' Roses, what do you think? Ticket sales. I got a number for you. What do you think the ticket sales? Guns N' Roses Sunday night, Busch Stadium.
2: Oh, wow.
3: What do you think? I guess we can answer the Michael McDonald question first.
5: 74.
3: Yeah. 74.
2: I gave you value and you took advantage of it. I gave you value. You

0: It wasn't a bluff. No. I will not be going.
1: We thought you might just melt and change your mind.
0: Yeah, no, I'm not, I won't be going.
1: I like that Civil War. Play that for me if you would, son.
0: They're not from Philly.
2: Motown Philly.
1: Well, the Phillies are gone.
0: I know, but it was an ode to Philadelphia.
1: Why?
0: And it's unlike me to abandon an idea I had earlier in the program.
1: When you occasionally just have a... What's the theme?
0: Whatever.
1: My favorites. Just jams.
0: Bangers only. Is right? That's going to become a Friday tradition.
1: Now, Mark Knopfler's Sailing to Philadelphia is a little too...
0: What's the song
2: Mark Knopfler, or is that Dire Straits?
1: No, Mark Knopfler has a song called Sailing to Philadelphia, but it's not as upbeat.
0: You want Guns N' Roses Civil War?
1: Civil War. Tomorrow you can do
0: no,
1: your
0: I'll
1: GNR
0: do it.
1: Friday.
0: It today.
1: It's your show.
0: No, it's not. Is.
3: Would the Rocky theme count as Philadelphia music?
0: Yes.
3: Yeah. Okay, well, don't yell at me. I just ask.
2: Bill Conti.
0: Sorry, it's Martin's tone that's got me all sorts
2: well,
0: of...
2: Well, the Alliance was back together in the Healthcare Revolution 7 o'clock hour, gone by the Mark Hanna Evergreen Wealth Strategies 9 o'clock.
0: I complimented the shirt, and I do love the Polos Plus Columbia quarter zip there, but it felt like that was a message being sent, too. It's like, oh, you like the shirt? I'll cover that up.
1: You don't get to see it.
0: Yeah.
2: You like my boy cleavage? Now you can't see it no more.
0: You are showing off a decent amount there, Tim.
2: Thank you.
0: Plunging neckline, as Doug would like to say.
2: You like that, Doug?
3: That's a plunging neckline?
0: Yeah, don't you think? I mean, it's a lot of...
2: See my little boy chest?
0: Yeah.
3: Okay.
1: Is that name taken?
2: What? My little boy chest?
1: Plunging with that.
0: That's
1: and,
0: one.
1: That and plunging neckline.
0: Yeah.
2: Hey, if you are looking to buy a home or refinance, I'd like to recommend Ryan Luchtefeld and Delmar Mortgage. 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Doug, I'm going to give you a little Lifetime Roofing lead, except in the 9 o'clock hour. Do you want an update on the Portland Trailblazers? Do you want an update on some St. Louis Cardinal news?
3: How about Portland Trailblazers?
2: Oh.

0: it.
1: Oh, that is good.
0: Steve Lamarca moves, baby.
2: Somebody really spent a lot of time in the old production booth.
0: That's right.
3: Just a brand new story here written by Jason Quick of The Athletic. From the outside, it appears the Portland Trail Blazers are on the verge of accepting a substantial publicly funded arena renovation package in exchange for a long-term commitment to the city of Portland. But in reality, the process is just begun, and that process is no longer a simple transaction between the team and the public. What was once viewed largely as a clean-cut deal, the public pays for renovating the Moda Center in exchange for a 20-year lease, has become more layered. The Blazers and new owner Tom Dundon are asking for more than just money for the arena. They want better financial terms on the next lease. The city and county, meanwhile, are asking for protections and guardrails on their investment, while also establishing a guarantee the lease will provide a reliable income stream to offset the strain on an already stretched thin budget. So, while the framework for funding more than $586 million has been passed through three levels of government, the state of Oregon, $365 million, the city of Portland, $120 million, and Multnomah County.
2: Okay.
3: $101.6 million. The terms have not been agreed to with the city and county. And ahead are now 4 months of negotiations leading to a December 17th Portland City Council vote. Topics like taxes, unions, security, and clawbacks will be among the key points to be debated. If the two sides agree to terms, the Blazers will be secured in Portland through the 2049-2050 season. If the two sides do not agree, the $365 million committed by the Oregon State Legislature will expire on New Year's Eve this year, putting the future of the Blazers in limbo as the current lease expires on October 11th, 2030. So just yesterday, they did get the approval by City Council, but all that does is

0: open up these negotiations to try to get the deal done between now and essentially New Year's Eve, where that state money is expiring if they have not agreed to all of these terms. So that's what has taken place here, Doug. And I guess it's just a matter of, are they going to be the trailblazers when they move here?
1: I think they will be. I think one thing we learned with the Rams is they can do all the negotiating and the posturing that they want. But if the owner wants to move, he's going to move.
2: What if there's some really strict bylaws in the NBA, Doug, similar to the NFL?
0: Eric Grubman, delightful.
1: You move anyway.
2: Oh, they're just suggestions.
1: Uh-huh. Yeah.
2: So the Oregon folks, the Portland folks, they're trying. But have we heard a response yet from the Blazers ownership? Whether they're, it's all part of the game.
0: It's all part of the game.
3: Yeah. I mean, their president last month was saying that this city of Portland is not a palatable business environment for the team.
2: It sounds like they don't want to be there.
3: It sure doesn't seem like that.
1: But if you're the owner and it looks like Portland's trying hard to save you, you might be able to get a better deal still from that city that, that you might ultimately move to.
3: Right.
0: And then in this column by Jason Quick in The Athletic, which was just posted minutes ago, who is Dan Barrett and why is he important to this deal? Barrett is the president of CAA Icon, one of the nation's leading firms that help owners execute stadium deals. He is not only a friend of Dundon, the Blazers owner, having helped Dundon secure a $300 million renovation of the Lenovo Center in Raleigh, the home of Dundon's other professional sports team, the NHL champion Carolina Hurricanes. Barrett was also employed by the Blazers to help with the Moda Center renovation project and spent months working with city and state officials. But in May, he was among the company-wide layoffs that were announced after Dundon took over March 31st. City executives were stunned by his sudden absence, which they say stunted progress in talks. Both team and city officials said there have been rumblings that Barrett could be brought back to help get the project over the finish line, but a Blazers spokesperson said Tuesday he was unaware of any such plans. Still, it's worth keeping an eye on. If Barrett does return, it will show an increased seriousness by the Blazers to get a deal done. So that is where things stand after the vote yesterday in City Council. And now it opens up the doors for 4 months of negotiations as they have to get something agreed to by December 31st, or that $365 million that the state of Oregon have committed will expire.
3: Yeah, and I think that Barrett thing is very noteworthy, the fact that he's taken off the team when he was the one who got Dundon's deal done.
0: That's right.
3: In Charlotte or wherever.
2: Raleigh. Because if he's your guy that gets those right. deals done and then you eliminate his job, right. you're like, I don't want to get a deal done.
0: I right. really would have a hard time believing, I guess it could happen, that you would have a team in Raleigh and a team in Charlotte.
3: Agreed.
0: You agree with that?
3: Yes. I would. That would not make a lot of sense to me for both Dundon and the NBA.
0: What about Kansas City?
3: That would be Kansas City is the one that scares me the most. Because not only would that like make sense and then probably make sense for both Dundon and the NBA, but that would rip my heart from my chest.
0: Do you still take the studio analyst job if offered, if it's the Kansas City Trailblazers?
3: They'd have to pony up.
0: Yep.
3: Yeah. Yep. Back up the Brinks truck for old really? Papers. Yeah.
1: Like $10 million a year or so?
3: I'm not going to... Yeah, negotiate against myself.
0: No,
1: I probably lowballed you.
0: Yeah, that's not going to get done.
2: So the motive of the owner there, the Blazers owner that also owns the Hurricanes, the motive would be what? To get the best sweetheart deal you can get to get out of Portland?
3: I think you have a lot of leverage because, you know, they know expansion's coming and expansion is so expensive. Although it was very expensive, and then two guys who thought they were going to be on the expansion side just bought the Lakers for $12 billion, so who knows what's going on with that whole situation. But yeah, I think you can kind of have your pick and be courted by a bunch of different cities.
2: But it sounds like, from some of their own statements, no interest necessarily in staying in Portland.
3: It doesn't feel
2: when
3: like
2: they talk about the climate, the town.
3: Yeah.
2: And it seems like a good NBA town.
3: Yeah.
2: So if they throw enough money at you, would that be a reason to stay? Or is it not even really about the arena and who pays for it as much as it is this market we feel we need to get out of?
3: Right. Yeah, I don't think Dundon necessarily bought the team with like high hopes of like really building deeper roots in Portland. It felt like, okay, I'll consider what Portland has, field out the landscape, and if possible, you know, certainly hear from other cities.
0: Kansas City already had the NBA. They're not going back. That's from Doug's Dungeon Dweller.
3: So did we.
0: What makes you say that?
3: The Hawks. Bob Pettit.
1: Mm-hmm. Cliff Hagan. Don't sleep on Zelmo Beatty.
0: But maybe they forgot about that.
3: Yeah. Draymond Green sure did when he pointed at the St. Louis Hawks championship banner and said that's an ABA team.
1: You know, what really hurts is right after the Hawks move, they got Pete Maravich.
3: Yeah.
0: And Spud Webb.
3: Pistol Pete.
1: Yeah.
0: Dominique Wilkins.
3: Yeah. Do you like those 70s Hawks uniforms, the blue and green ones? Remember those?
1: I don't really remember.
3: Okay.
2: St. Louis Hawks uniforms?
3: Good talk, Rusty.
1: The Hawks never wore green. St. Louis Hawks never wore green.
3: No, certainly
1: here
3: not.
1: In the 70s.
3: The Atlanta Hawks.
2: Oh, so. Atlanta Hawks.
3: Yes, the Atlanta Hawks.
2: I thought we were talking about the St. Louis Hawks.
3: Well, you know, same franchise.
0: Have any of you fellas been to downtown Kansas City lately head-to-head? I think St. Louis finna lose out to the Trailblazers are there. That's from Doug's prison wallet.
1: Yeah, we can't really compete with downtown anywhere at the moment.
3: Why do you say that?
1: But it does. When an owner says some disparaging things about the city he's in, usually that's a pretty good sign that he's going to leave.
3: I don't think Tom Dundon said that. I think it was the president of the team, Dwayne Haskins.
0: But we have not seen a situation in which the owner says nothing and then has a henchman.
2: Wait a minute. Do we have a new Smithers? Is this guy Smithers out in Portland?
3: Hankins? Dwayne Hankins.
0: That's right.
2: Is he Smithers?
0: That's right.
3: Yeah.
2: Owner doesn't speak. Weasley guy makes his way around town.
3: Who's to say he's Weasley?
2: I'm not saying he is.
3: Right, but just the royal weasel.
1: In
2: theory.
0: Bobby Heenan was Bobby the Weasel Heenan.
1: Yeah. And they made him show up in a weasel costume a few times. He was furious.
2: That's a legitimate sport?
3: Would you like to be Timmy the Gerbil?
0: Yes!
3: Yeah. Tim the Gerbil McKernan.
2: Has Adam Silver weighed in at all? I wonder if they would like to keep a team there.
3: He seems to like...
2: movement?
3: Well, yeah, I think he's... I don't think we've heard anything from him.
1: A little bit of movement keeps everybody getting better deals in the cities they're in.
3: Right. Plus, he's got two expansion teams on the doorstep. One of his charter franchises just sold for $12 billion.
2: They just asked the Seahawks new owner if he was interested in bringing an NBA team. He said, I prefer the NFL. Not an NBA guy. But isn't Seattle getting a team?
3: Likely, yes.
2: But apparently there's no owner in place that's buying it.
3: Well, I think because Kushner and Iger were certainly guys that they looked at Vegas being on the Vegas expansion side, but now I think both seats in Vegas and Seattle.
2: And it's a small group of people that can write that check.
3: For sure.
0: Guys, I think Chaffetz needs to get the Blazers here for an exhibition game or neutral site game during the season to see how the local fans react. That's from the Never Ending Wipe.
1: You think one preseason game would be all he needs to see?
0: God, I bet the fans in Portland would love that.
3: Yeah. Just like the Rams fans loved when they practiced in Oxnard.
2: Yeah, in the summer of... I was there. Yeah. Summer of 2015.
0: Yeah. And they were doing it with the Cowboys, and Jerry Jones was in business, and still in business, with SoFi Stadium. Doug, there's a part of me that thinks that this thing might have been done before the vote.
4: Yeah. I don't dance now. I make money.
1: Market.
2: Jerry Jones in Chicago.
1: Market.
2: Week or two before Oxnard, I interviewed him. We got him coming out of the hotel. It was just me and Kevin Marshall, and we grabbed him, and he said, oh, I love St. Louis. I've always loved St. Louis. I used to drive up and watch them football Cardinals. I'd come up from Cape Girardeau, and he did this whole spiel how much he loved St. Louis. I was in Oxnard. All the L.A. reporters are there. We were the only St. Louis station, and we're all in this scrum with Jerry Jones. He said, oh, I love Los Angeles. I used to live in Los Angeles. He just goes on this. I said, he said the exact same thing a week ago about our town.
0: Mm. Hey, Doug, you sound like an ass. Downtown St. Louis compares favorably to several cities like Tehran and Baghdad and Kabul. Yeah, right. I could go on. That's from the unknown DJ. Yeah. Would you like to retract your statement?
1: We do okay against those foreign cities. We do. Yeah. But against Kansas City, we're trending the wrong direction.
2: And the Royals are getting a new stadium. They're moving downtown. That spot where Arrowhead is and Royal Stadium is just kind of stuck out there.
1: The stadiums are still nice, though, I thought.
2: Well, the stadiums are nice. The location. I like renderings, Doug. I like logistics. I like renderings. Now I've got the Royals renderings I've looked at right smack downtown.
1: You like stadium models?
2: Oh, yeah.
0: Stadia. I had Cardinal news that I want to share with you as well, Doug, and I'm going to give that to you on the other side of the break on the Polos Plus Dossie. Then we've got the Design Air Heating and Cooling email today, the morning after at InsideSTL.com. morningafter@insidestl.com. That is how you can participate, by emailing in themorningafter@insidestl.com. 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
1: What's the music happening here?
2: I thought there was a Sports Center.
1: It's tough, man.
2: I thought there was a Sports Center update. But I wasn't even close. There's not a Sports Center update for another 2 seconds.
3: You guys think Willie would come back?
1: We might.
2: Martin?
1: We'll give him a call.
4: Willie, call these guys. Clearly, this kid on the board doesn't know what he's doing. I didn't ask for Civil War.
5: Well, you did, actually, in the last segment. You did.
4: You must have misheard me.
5: So it's your fault, see?
3: Doug, Adam Welly is in the Form Energy YouTube chat, and he says, I hear a ton of cope. People would rather live in KC than STL today. That's from Adam Welly. I just looked up, and that's what I saw. Huh. And then I also see the never-ending wipe say, your buddy is here, KG. Chairman, do you have any context for what's going on in the Form Energy YouTube chat?
6: I'm guessing he's referring to the lemur.
3: Doug, the lemur's back, and you're going to be in trouble. Hey la, the lemur's back.
2: You think he walks into like a saloon like Doc Holliday, sidearms drawn?
6: Ain't a man in the bar that could take this lemur from me.
2: That's right.
5: And he was going to call in yesterday, but didn't.
3: Oh, yeah. Call in, lemur. 314-9740. Martin, I offered $1,000. Offer's still there, by the way. $1,000 for hate mail. The problem, that the thing that we haven't been able to get it, is because you have to use your real actual email address, and
5: nobody would do that for $1,000.
3: You got to be able to upset me, and I don't know if I can get there anymore. When we were working together in 2004, anything could upset me. Live wire, Doug. Live wire.
1: Really, you're frisky.
3: Yeah, I don't know what the hell is going on.
5: I think we have audio of Tim in 2004. I think they're going to win this weekend wearing those blue caps.
3: That's right. That's exactly. Team McKernan inside STL.com is want to try your hand, but to try not to use your AOL or Hotmail burner. We got the designer heating and cooling email of the day coming up, and then we also have news and notes here, Doug, that I think is going to delight you.
1: What's that?
3: I think you're going to like this.
1: Well, I hope so.
3: Did you see Baseball America yesterday, brother?
1: I did not.
3: Well, then you're going to be delighted because you're going to learn about it. Martin, my guess is you know about this.
5: I did see that.
3: Okay. Here you go. Baseball America. I'm reading from RedbirdRants.com.
1: Okay.
3: Tribute to RedbirdRants.com. Baseball America does arguably the best independent prospect analysis in Major League Baseball today, and they just ranked the St. Louis Cardinals farm system as the second best in the sport, just behind the Tampa Bay Rays. How about that? Right ahead of the Brewers. Brewers are 3, Cardinals 2, Rays 1. The Cardinals, per RedbirdRants.com, and the author, Josh Jacobs, have taken huge strides in the talent they have at their disposal, and even more importantly, in how they developed the talent over the last year and a half. Back in September 2024, anonymous sources within the organization were sounding the alarm about just how bad things had gotten in terms of player development. That was the Katie Wu story, Martin. You remember that one?
5: In that season.
3: Yes. Yes. And now it is 22 months later. They may be one of the very best in the sport. How about that? How's that make you all feel?
1: It makes me feel great.
3: There you go.
1: Those Brewers are still a problem, though, if they're hanging there right there with the Cardinals. Because the Brewers have been slapping the Cardinals around for 4 or 5 years now. 3 or 4, anyway.
7: Shove the dreams up your ass.
5: Does not want to go to Iowa.
3: Nope.
1: So, yeah,
5: so I think they were, what were they, like fifth or eighth at the beginning of the year, and then they've added more minor league talent with the recent trades. But I think if you go back about a year and a half, 2 years, they were in the bottom third. Mm-hmm. So in a short time, with all these trades, veteran players, they've been able to replenish. And again, some of those guys are not going to work out. You hope that a handful of them.
1: You diversify your portfolio.
5: I think it's 14 total players acquired since last offseason. Minor league players.
1: And so you figure maybe 5 or 6 of those will be major leaguers? And maybe 2 or 3 real difference makers, you hope?
5: That'd be nice.
8: I am a bad boy, and I'm testing things.
1: No, we're testing the minor leaguers. Well, and Baez wasn't even around. He's only been there for a year or two now, right?
5: I think he's been in the system, but I don't think he was as highly regarded. I think his stock has shot up a ton in the last year and a half.
1: Yeah, sometimes guys that young, they're still growing.
2: Yeah, New Jersey native?
5: Well, was he born there?
2: I think so.
5: I think he's Dominican.
2: Right, or is he from Boston?
5: That sounds... That,
1: yeah, absolutely no way to find out.
5: Well, I think he moved. I think he was born and then moved.
2: Born in Boston.
5: But was raised in the Dominican.
2: Yeah.
5: And I think
2: moved to Santo Domingo as an infant.
5: Like Albert, born in Kansas City, but moved...
2: But then he moved back to Boston, to Dorchester, when he was in sixth grade.
5: Could have been on the show. Okay. We had the picnic table. We were right there. Speaks English.
1: When he moved back to Boston, he knew no English and had to use Google Translate to communicate.
5: I really wanted to interview Prieto yesterday just to ask what it was like, because they were kind of having fun with him. He didn't speak English. It's just bad TV, the translator. That's like the guy, our guy Gastelum, who loses the extra inning games. He has to go through the translator. The ugly American, because it's just not good TV. Does that make me the ugly American? It looks fine in
3: print. I think you're a great American. I think you're a patriot, actually.
5: Thank you. Looks better in print. But Prieto got the hit, Doug, and then everything started rolling there.
3: The magical fifth inning.
1: Yeah, that's nice.
5: The Fab Four did their job at the top of the line.
3: Oh, I like
5: that
3: Fab Four.
7: Rest in peace, Dan.
3: What about that?
5: Who was resting?
1: Stan Musial had to do with
5: it. Oh, okay. Stan got dragged into this.
3: Bring out the release the Hoosier and Baseball America will rank us number one. Doug, that is on the TMA underscore STL Instagram account. Anouk Karunaratne in studio with us yesterday. Not just talking the process to arrive at the Navy caps on the road, but Doug, you were able to finally propose your promotional idea. Release the Hoosier.
1: They're sitting on a gold mine here.
3: I kind of think you are.
1: What they're waiting on.
5: Yeah, he didn't seem to be. He didn't say no.
1: No, he didn't.
3: I think if he overreacts to how much he loves the idea, then you're going to expect the same kind of compensation Jackson expects to become the voice of the Kansas City Trailblazers.
1: Sometimes they don't want to hear your ideas because they may have been thinking on their own. And then if they hear your idea and they implement their own idea, they might get sued.
2: La, la, la, la, la, la, la.
1: Yeah.
2: Kind of idea.
1: Yeah. That's probably what's happening here.
2: I concur. That's the only solution.
5: It's already been in the works down there. And now Doug's, oh, God, he's going to think we took it from him.
2: They already have the branded lockbox, which they'll put the Hoosier in.
1: Release him. Get him. That's what the whole crowd will yell. Get him.
2: He'll be rabid and like barking in the cell waiting for them.
3: Oh, wow. A barking Hoosier, Doug.
2: Waiting for them to pull the ripcord so that the box opens.
5: But they're going to do release the GIMP just to mix it up so it's not.
6: Doug, I know you spend a lot of time in the comments section. Your idea was mostly lauded.
1: Yeah.
6: But one gentleman was really, really unhappy with
1: you. Oh, no. What did he say?
6: Sorry, Doug. I have enjoyed your perspectives on the world for years, but this is offensive. Name calling does not look good on you.
2: No.
1: Who am I calling names?
3: Gotta tell you, I don't check the comments, but I'm going to go see what the word is.
1: You might need to voluntarily.
5: Nobody's grabbing you out of the stands and declaring you're a Hoosier.
1: It's a volunteer position. And then you release him. Get him! That's what everyone yells. And then you taser him, frankly. I just think people
8: gaslight
1: would enjoy
8: girl
1: it.
8: Boss gatekeep.
5: So they would volunteer for this.
1: Well, but you couldn't force
3: someone
1: this
3: guy
1: to do
3: it. He has like 3,000 followers. His name's Shutter Doug.
8: I'm gaslighting you.
2: Shutter Doug.
3: Are you familiar with his account?
2: No,
3: I'm going to take a lot of like.
2: I'm going to take a look though.
3: As far as I know, anyway, I guess I'm not up on it.
6: Give me a fire up the Notes app, Doug.
3: You want to do an apology?
1: No. What is a Notes app? What's the Notes app?
3: That's how you send out a Twitter apology that no matter what is then absolutely lit up.
1: Oh, okay.
3: Jackson recommends the Notes apology social media post app. And you think that that'll be well received if Doug sends out an apology to his release the Hoosier idea to Shutter Doug?
2: Shutter Doug. He did say sorry. I said sorry, Doug.
5: He felt bad that he had to make this announcement.
1: Oh, okay.
3: That's like hilarious. Doug upset a Hoosier. That's from Mr. Seawalk in the Form Energy.
1: Yeah, you'd probably have to be a Hoosier to be upset by the name call.
2: Right, yeah.
3: So now you're calling Shutter Doug a Hoosier. Well, he's got 3,000 Instagram followers. I don't know who he is. Maybe this
2: Let's
3: guy
2: see how
3: is.
2: He's following.
1: He's big in the Hoosier walk. I mean,
3: he follows like 7,800.
2: Yeah, there's your answer.
3: So that's the trick to get your high. Yeah. Really? Well, you're
2: hashtag
3: talking to me like I
2: follow. Well, because, yeah, follow back. It's so easy to hit the. It's like, oh,
3: so that's the game.
2: Yeah.
3: Really?
2: Yeah. Yeah, yeah. When someone's following like twice or three times as many people as they have followers, they're looking, you know, they're in the self-promotion business.
3: So you're telling me that John Daly didn't really want to read my takes when he followed me on Twitter?
2: Let me see how many he's cut. I don't know. He probably doesn't run that, if I had to guess.
3: I think that's a tight read.
6: Joey Batista went on a follow spree, and I think he's...
2: Joey Bats?
5: Oh, he follows everybody.
6: Yeah.
5: Absolutely everybody.
6: And John Cena did it for a while, too. You feel all special for a minute, then you realize everybody got the follow.
2: John Daly follows 117,000 people.
1: Oh, God.
3: Doug, I'm starting to feel less special.
2: How many does Joey Bats follow?
1: Mm-hmm. Jose Batista?
2: Yeah. Jose Batista.
3: Yeah, he hit the bat flip.
1: And he got punched, too, didn't he?
3: Yeah, he did.
2: Clean. Oh, my God. He follows 760,000 people.
3: Doug, I'm starting to feel less
2: Three
3: special.
2: Three quarters of a million people he follows.
1: Who's got time to hit the button that many times to follow people?
2: Another situation where he might not run.
5: What would his feed look like? Just every quarter second.
2: Yeah, it'd be impossible.
3: Playing that Navy Caps on the Road song from yesterday was so cringe. Yikes. Doug, that's from Doug's work husband. Chairman Kurt, would you like to address Doug's work husband?
6: You know what? I'm the man in the arena, and he's the man watching me in the arena.
3: So.
6: I am the storm.
1: You took that from Teddy Roosevelt, didn't you?
6: Probably. I don't know.
1: Yeah, that's what he said about the man in the arena. Nice reference.
6: Thanks, Doug.
3: What's the notes app? Maybe that one whose icon looks like a notepad. The one where, you know, write notes. Come on, Doug! That's from Sharon and Clayton.
1: Well, now that's how you write notes to yourself, but that's not how you write notes to the world apologizing, is it?
9: You're getting owned right now.
1: Yeah. It's two different things.
2: You take a screenshot of the notes. So the idea behind the notes app apology is that your apology is so extensive that it does not fit the 280 characters limited to you on Twitter. So you would go on your notes after a long Twitter apology and then screenshot it, then post the picture on Twitter.
1: Oh, for heaven's sakes.
2: Right. It's a very involved process, and it always goes well.
1: I keep notes on my notes app. I thought maybe there was a different one.
2: Grocery list?
1: That kind of thing, yeah. Sure.
5: Some personal
2: get
5: news.
2: Get some drugs for the dog.
3: Yeah. Jackson likes when ball riders start off with a personal news.
2: And they do it like every 6 months.
3: Well, that's the state of the industry.
2: Right.
3: We got the Design Air Heating and Cooling email today coming up the morning after at InsideSTL.com. 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
1: Doug, this is sampled from Forgive Me Nots, right?
2: I know. I wish I'd send me Forgive Me Nots.
1: Second Hill. It's TMA 101 ESPN. Papers, any reason for this?
3: Will Smith,
1: Philadelphia.
3: That's right.
1: And Jada's from Baltimore, am I right? Went to school with Pac there.
3: Yep.
1: Am I right on that?
3: Yep, think you're right.
1: And Floyd Rayford?
4: Sugar Bear.
3: And then Earl Weaver is the
4: Fanny Rooster.
3: Earl of Baltimore, as Terry Cashman deemed him.
1: And Tony Banks, quarterback both the Ravens and the Rams.
3: Nice. Can you name another Ram Raven?
4: There's another quarterback.
1: Do it.
5: Oh, we had Kyle Bowler.
1: Nice.
4: Yeah.
1: You kind of cucked Doug there, but yeah.
5: Well, did you make a guess, Doug?
4: I was thinking Rippon, but
1: he was in Washington with Thoreau. God, I said it.
4: He went to the Super Bowl with.
1: He was with the Washington football team.
4: Yeah, but I thought he went somewhere. After
1: if you watch the NFL Network highlights now, they have just football team on their helmets.
4: Oh, do they really?
1: AI, it's awesome. Because I didn't want to have to explain that to my kids.
4: Yeah, be highly offensive.
1: Thank you. Time for the Design Air Heating and Cooling email of the day. Somebody tell the old smoke goblin of Marconi, I'll be at Milo's later, if he wants a government official to hear his never-ending list of minor grievances. I'll even bring him a styrofoam cup from the Cannon House Office Building mess hall signed by the entire Missouri delegation for Gobble Bowl. Before you even ask, Ken, no, I cannot have the Department of Justice launch investigations into producer Joe, Martin, KG, caller Ellen, Mike Tirico, Lisa Ann, Dave Green, the Cat, Matt Rocchio, or any of the other innocent people on the hit list. Great game yesterday. Bought a new Navy cap and they were almost sold out at the team store. Well done, KG and team. That's from Jugs in D.C.
5: Jugs in a congressional break here.
1: Yeah, and he says now he's Jugs in St. Louis, host of Hoosier Happy Hour at Milo's, where elected officials ignore the... Doug, do you say proletariats? Do you say plebeians?
4: Either.
1: Are they the same?
4: I don't know.
1: What about the nobles?
3: So. I don't think
1: that. Is that right? What's the difference?
3: I think plebeian would be more of like a pejorative, whereas proletariat is not.
1: There you go.
5: I think you're right. No, I think you're right.
3: Plebeian is a general group of free common citizens in ancient Rome, unlike the wealthy ruling class. Plebeians were farmers, bakers, builders, and shopkeepers. Now the proletariat... Just a little fun with syntax here.
1: Is that 1984 or is that Animal Farm?
3: Probably Animal Farm.
1: Okay.
3: Well, I don't know, actually. Proletariat is a social class of wage earners who do not own the means of production.
1: I see some Venn diagram overlap. I'll be candid with everybody.
4: Yeah. I like how he called Iggy the smoking Marlboro of Marconi. Is that what he called him?
3: I think so.
1: That's correct. Guys, for years, those uppity Wash U employees have been dodging their parking permit fees by using Lagoon Drive in Forest Park. So now me and Susan have to walk an extra few hundred feet when we want to play golf, so a teacher at Wash U teaching the next Enterprise intern can save a few $100. One Subaru with a coexist bumper sticker at a time, they quietly infiltrated the park, blending in with stay-at-home TMA zoo dads. They're stay-at-home TMA zoo dads?
3: Boy, the zoo on a Sunday in the summer.
1: Pony.
3: Oh, God.
1: Art museum retirees and people still explaining where they went to high school before teeing off. 8 hours later, university employee. Never touched a 7-iron. Thankfully, Probstein appears to have sounded the alarm. Park rangers. SLMPD. Wash U Police. Forest Park Forever. Space Force. The Special Forces patrolling Lambert departures with a whistle and a Marlboro light. Get everybody in a room. put together a task force, maybe commission a study and spend 14 months arguing about which municipality should pay for it before losing some dragon slaying money and enacting a curfew nobody follows. Because today it's unauthorized parking, and tomorrow somebody from Kirkwood crosses into Webster without telling anyone. We used to be a proper collection of 90 municipalities. That's from Marks, Mulch, and Braw. Kid tested, mulch approved.
4: Marks, Mulch, and Braw.
1: That was important. A Kicks, kid tested, mother approved. And really, the cereal was kind of tasteless. But what you did is you just took a bunch of sugar and just
4: poured it in there. But you can't steal other people's slogans.
1: Well, it's kid tested, mulch approved.
3: Is it, what's the Jif peanut butter one? That feels like that one's closer.
1: Choosy moms choose Jif.
3: Got it.
6: Which one was Hey Mikey likes it?
5: Life cereal?
1: No,
3: you're right. Equally bad as Kix. Tasteless. Cheerios, too.
1: Man, you're coming for everybody today, Papers.
3: Not the Honey Nut version. That's elite
5: cereal.
3: Breakfast right there.
1: How you like Apple Jacks?
3: Pretty good. They used to have some wild...
5: Is that like Apple a voice? Jacks? That's almost like Tone Loc's voice.
3: Yeah, from Heat.
1: Yeah. Or Wild Thing or Funky Cold Medina.
4: Yeah, I talk like that. Yeah.
1: Morning, Bottoms. Let me talk to Doug. Hey, Boop. Earlier on this fine program, I believe I heard you state that you played Doral, humble brag, about 15 years ago when you were in your early 60s. You told the tale about how you hit a pretty good drive. However, right at the end of this, quote, pretty good drive, it sliced off and hit a house.
4: It did. It absolutely did.
1: This, in fact, caused the house alarm to turn on.
4: Yeah.
1: I don't want to be the bearer of bad news, but I believe that the entirety of the drive, and most importantly, where it ends up, is how you determine whether it's a, quote, pretty good drive or not. What can we expect next? You're going to tell us that you really piped that 7-iron and it went almost 150 yards? Sorry for the shrapnel, Papers. That's from Burning Drip Mushroom Tip.
4: Burning Drip Mushroom Tip.
3: That did have shades of Iggy saying that he had a great putt that was left, unfortunately, 30 feet short.
4: It felt good off the club.
3: Yeah.
1: Awesome.
3: One more.
1: It was in a match against Mr. Licks, too. And I was right on the green with Alan Dadeville, I believe.
3: Referencing Iggy's putt.
1: And I think I might have said to Alan Dadeville, or was that Flip Wilson? I get him confused,
3: Alan
1: Jackson.
3: Alan Dadeville.
5: Did you guys all live in a commune? Why are all these people together?
1: Fanpage Club Championship, the J. Randolph Jr. Fanpage Club Championship. But now that the TMA fan page hates everybody, maybe minus Kurt, we don't really have the golf tournament anymore. Iggy played Mr. Licks. And Doug, was that 16 at Gateway, two-tiered green? The pin was back left, and he was worried he was going to roll it into the water, so he left it short, and he left it short by about 40 feet. But he said it was a pretty good putt because it was one rotation away from...
4: One oscillation, I believe he said, from being, I guess, in the hole.
1: So he was rolling at a 19.
4: He was the victim.
1: Hey, Virgie. You call me an always red, no win emailer? Well, check the tape. I ran back yees in July. BACKYES.
4: What is that supposed to mean?
3: I don't know.
4: What are we supposed to do with that?
1: But I wouldn't expect someone who can't do the simple task of updating the damn skeleton to go back and research this show. You're letting all those compliments from yesterday get to that withering head. B, keep treading these waters and that shark KG gonna get you. It's not impressive you started listening to the show in your teens. Hell, half the listeners were tub-thumping Doug's five head at that time.
4: Tub-thump.
1: And that's from Chumbawamba in 96, 97, somewhere in there?
4: Yeah, I think so, but I just don't know the year.
1: The fact that he could even walk during that five-year stretch is impressive. Hey, Marty, how many pan coins you got? That's from Undressed and Waiting for the New Grampy in Iggy's Crestfallen Accountant. Doug, you're the new Grampy.
4: Iggy's Crestfallen Accountant.
1: Wow, what a day it is, boys. Let's get random. Let's get freaky. Tim, with me to count every fire hydrant in South County. Chairman, let's go to Walmart and get some onions and take them down like Shrek. Onions have layers. Hey, Doug. That's got a nice ring to it. Doug. Dougie, let's go to Texas Roadhouse and let me lick the cinnamon butter off you. That's
4: what
1: some KV
4: in the
1: Naps.
4: World? Who took the time to write
1: KV
4: that?
1: KV Naps.
3: KV Naps?
1: CAVY space NAPS.
3: Okay. KV Neps. Pretty good.
4: So bizarre. KV Neps. He's new.
1: I just spent hours trying to start off my email with something to describe how incredible Tim was today, but a 4,627-word email probably wouldn't get read. So this email's about smoking a sausage.
4: No, this is Kevin Miller, isn't it?
1: Mm-mm.
4: It is, too.
1: Best part of my male candy stripper job is seeing the faces of the new fathers when they see their babies.
4: Candy striper.
1: They were called candy stripers. I have to read it. But this week was even cooler. Yes, Mark.
5: Candy striper would walk up and down the hallways at hospitals selling candy, or they give it away?
3: Catch Me If You Can had some candy stripers, I think.
1: There was a movie on Showtime like at 1 in the morning in the late 80s called Candy Stripe Nurses.
3: Oh, yeah.
4: Mm.
5: And it's just kind of a tray, but it sits level with your stomach. It doesn't tilt or fall.
1: Yeah, sure. But this week was even cooler. A strikingly handsome khakied grandfather dressed to the nines. Kind of had a blonde Matt Helm thing going on.
4: Matt Helm?
3: Is that Get Smart?
4: That's going back to, it was like a James Bond knockoff that they made low-budget TV movies with him. Matt Helm.
1: He was like, hey, buddy, is there a cot anywhere? My dog has kept me up all week. As I undraped into my skivvies, he said, Daddy likey. I was like, wow, you really are tired. He sheepishly smirked. That wasn't a yawn, fella. I'm just pre-stretching for some mouth play.
4: Oh, no. Kevin Miller just got himself suspended. Thank you, Appliance Discounters, for trying to keep this guy in line. Kevin Miller, you've been suspended. Suspended a period of 2 days' time. And I'm hitting you with a 50% tariff.
1: Wow. That's going to hurt.
4: It won't feel very good.
3: So his income, you get half of it? You're garnishing his wages?
4: That's exactly right.
1: I think the appliance discounter.
5: But do you pass it along to the consumer, Doug?
4: A bit of it. Like 1%, maybe. Standard boilerplate stuff.
1: It's boilerplate. Contract Martin to sign it. That comes from Mail Parts Unknown.
4: It came from Kevin Miller. He's the only one old enough to know what a candy striper was.
3: Or Matt Helm.
4: Mm-hmm.
5: Look, did Dean Martin play Matt Helm? I found a picture, and it said Matt Helm, but it was clearly Dean Martin.
3: Why did I say Get Smart?
4: I want to say Tony Franciosa.
1: And finally, this comes from Southern California. Well met on this Thursday morning, gentlemen.
4: What a start. Proofread your email.
3: You like the batch today, Doug?
4: It's the first sentence.
1: I don't even know what he's trying to say. No. Well met on this Thursday morning, gentlemen.
5: Matt Helm, starring Dean Martin.
1: Yes!
3: Okay.
1: I'm writing this in from family vacation in Hot Springs, also known as the Hamptons of Arkansas or Lake of the Ozarks Jr. It's a beautiful little spot. We've only found one dead cat in the water so far. Also, congratulations on the Navy Caps win. It gladdens my heart to see that peer pressure is alive and well. Speaking of peer pressure, Doug, I'm hoping I can bully you into driving south down I-55 this afternoon to join us here. We can watch the Field of Dreams game poolside after some chicken fights with you up on my shoulders, of course. You'll have to sleep in the top bunk since it's a little tight in the Airbnb, but you can join me on my bottom bunk if you want something even tighter. Happy travels. That's from the poor film student. So he went from L.A. to Hot Springs.
3: Yeah, natural
4: poor
3: progression.
4: Film student.
1: Yep. And that's what we have for the Design Air Heating and Cooling email of the day. What we're going to do is we're going to get together and we're going to vote, and then we're going to announce the winner coming up at 10:55 on your Polos Plus dossier.
3: Strong batch.
4: I usually put a check mark by the good ones. I don't have any check marks today, fellas.
1: How dare you?
7: And I thought the film student messed up his first line, but well met is an old polite greeting that means it's good that we meet now.
1: Oh, I like it now. Really? Doug, it's folksy. You got to vote for that.
4: It's not that folksy.
1: And you get to share a bunk bed with him down
4: in
1: Hot Springs.
4: I'm not going down
3: there.
4: I
3: hate a bunk bed.
1: All right.
3: Oh, it's terrible.
1: When did you have a bunk bed?
3: When was the last
4: college?
3: Time?
4: College?
3: But no, didn't have a bunk bed in college.
5: Top or bottom?
3: Mm. Ideally bottom.
1: Flip that off.
5: Because you got to climb
3: right
5: up there.
3: Yeah.
1: Martin with the setup. That was nice. That was like a magic no-look pass.
3: Yeah, I'm happy to be your Kareem.
1: They call him Cap?
3: They did, yeah, certainly. And
1: Winning time?
3: I think that's what they actually call him.
4: About 500 times they said it.
1: You didn't like Jeff Perlman's presentation?
4: No.
1: Do you like where he airs out people from behind the scenes from 20 years ago on his YouTube?
3: That's a nice little dessert on the end of that.
1: 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They are not advertising that they're overpriced. I want to clarify that.
4: No.
1: That is not in the copy.
5: That's a new brand.
3: Yeah,
5: that
3: bold is
5: a
3: copy.
1: That's a very bold
5: John
1: marketing
5: Bradley. Hey, Denise, do you know anything about this new model we've got overpricing things? Tim just broke it on TMA.
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0: or the Design Air Heating and Cooling email of the day. And get involved. Doug, I like this. Adam Welly refers to me as Champion Tim. Do you like that?
1: That's what he's calling you now, Champion Tim.
0: I like that.
1: I don't know.
0: What's wrong with that?
1: Well, it's a little pompous.
0: Can you say the specific rules for the 1K email handling that? I guess that's the $1,000 bounty that I put out there, I feel like 15 months ago, because it started at $250, then I went to $500, then I moved to $1,000. And now I just feel like it doesn't even matter what the number is. It's got to be hate mail. T. McKernan at InsideSTL.com. It's welcome. It's got to upset me. And then you got to use your real email address.
1: Mm-hmm. Why would you want someone to upset you?
0: Well, I've been seeking what I call Doug Vaughn Nirvana.
1: Mm-hmm.
0: Like, I feel like you leave here and you sit atop a mountain and meditate.
1: I don't do any meditating, actually.
0: No, really? Jerry Seinfeld, big advocate of meditation. Really? Jackson, do you meditate?
2: Yeah, it's transcendental meditation.
0: Oh, sorry, Doug.
2: TM. No, I was just providing some more
0: information. What about ATM?
2: Information. ATMA. Nice. That's a David Lynch. I think David Lynch is like the godfather of
0: David Lynch. Of, was that Mulholland Drive?
2: Yeah, Velvet.
3: Mike Wellington's big on the transcendental motivation.
2: Yeah, meditation. Yeah, right. I don't do it personally.
0: Jerry Seinfeld does.
2: But Jerry Seinfeld does.
0: He told Graham Benzinger that.
2: Bully for Jerry, I guess.
1: What are they meditating about?
2: What do you mean about?
0: It's That's about, the whole point.
1: What are they thinking
2: it's
1: about?
2: It's about centering yourself. It's about
1: centering
2: focusing
1: yourself.
2: On your breath and then relieving some of the noise that might be in your head or anxiety that might be throughout your...
1: What if I don't have any real anxiety?
0: That's Doug Vaughn Nirvana. And see, there was a commercial in the 1980s. Oft times I'll cite it. You use Head and Shoulders, but you don't have dandruff. Ah ha ha. Ah ha ha.
1: Oh.
0: Ah, ha, ha. See?
1: Boy, that's getting deep.
0: Well, you just said, what if you don't have any things on your mind? Okay. Doug Vaughn Nirvana. That's my point.
1: Yeah.
3: When's the last time you were really just PO'd?
0: Yeah, I don't know. We worked together forever.
2: Wouldn't let you sleep.
0: Yeah, maybe that.
1: A little hopping mad about that. I don't get overly angry or overly happy, I guess. I should be more emotional than I am. Sometimes I wonder why I'm not more emotional about certain things. I'm just not. I just try to avoid the peaks and valleys, I guess.
0: Yeah.
1: Certainly the valleys.
3: Don't get too high, don't get too low.
0: You'd be a dangerous tour player.
1: If I had any talent.
0: Those guys are sociopaths. It's great. They're just sitting. I mean, some of them. Our guy John Rahm, who's, per the report, leaving LIV Golf. He'll get his Irish up every once in a while. Scotty Scheffler might once every seven tournaments or so hit Ted Scott with a little shot. But other than that, hey.
1: You know, in the big picture, there's really not a whole lot of things that should make you too mad.
0: You ever read the text inbox?
1: Yeah. You can't let little things get you. That's when it'll build up. Like if someone cuts in front of you driving.
0: You gotta fight them, right?
1: You can't let that kind of thing bother you at all.
0: Yeah, but what
1: Just
0: about my honor?
1: Forget about it.
0: There's no honor
1: to be had.
0: Didn't you watch Karate Kid Part 2 with Mr. Sato?
1: I did not.
0: Well, maybe if you watch that, you'd feel different when somebody cuts you off on I-70 in St. Charles County.
1: If they cut you off, you just try to avoid the accident, and then you just keep going.
0: You disagree. You follow them until a stop, and then you MF them, and you get out of the vehicle and fight.
1: Really? Okay. I've never had that kind of thought, really. Maybe I should try to get it.
0: That goes back to Karate Kid Part 2.
1: Okay.
0: Doug is comfortably numb. That's from Gator 69. And didn't we play that on the presentation here recently? Christopher, no spoiler alerts.
3: Manupal Eligible reminds us of the DMV situation, kind of had your ire up a little bit.
1: Well, I wasn't mad at the time. I was frustrated at the time, but I don't start yelling at people or anything.
3: The pizza was a problem. Put down the pizza and test the drivers.
1: I thought that was a little unnecessary. Yeah.
0: Doug, Wyndham Clark has lots of valleys. That's from Drinkwitz's Belch.
1: Really? That's what you have to avoid. The peaks are fine, but the valleys are no good.
0: When you take it out on the locker at Oakmont. Well, he'll be, I'm sure he'll want to come in studio next week when he's in town.
1: And just talk it over with us?
0: If we want to have him.
1: Okay, yeah. We're awfully busy. awfully

0: awfully crowded docket.
1: What about Adrian Peterson's fantasy football performance? That seemed like an upset. Yeah, that's from the Fluffernutters fan page.
0: Yeah, writer. that was bad too.
2: And the golf coach. Were you mad about? No, you were just kind of reciting him.
0: Right. Yeah. Right. Wait, you guys get mad a lot?
1: The grandkids hiding. I've become like I've said this before, probably more on QFTA, and I'm not encouraging my wife to call in. That probably wouldn't be good for business. Actually, probably would be good for business, but not good for my life. Mm-hmm. That I am not a good person to engage in an argument with because I am like a robot. And so if a significant other is upset, there's emotion. And then when somebody is handling the conversation more like a dispute between attorneys, it doesn't play well in a marriage. Mm-hmm. That's what I'm telling you.
0: Yeah.
1: And so that's more of my modus operandi. Again, sociopath.
0: Yeah.
1: Our theme today in the 10 o'clock hour, sociopaths. Come on in and celebrate sociopaths.
0: I think if you ever get in a real argument with a spouse or a family member or a close friend, and they really start screaming and saying ugly things, you got to pay attention to that because they've been holding that in for a long time.
1: Yeah.
3: That's good advice.
0: Yeah. They don't just say those things right off the top of their head. They've been saving it for this very moment.
1: So like when I hear, I can't believe how short and bald and no stamina you have, that's something
0: she's been holding that in. Yeah. Mm.
3: Uh-huh. Mm. It's going to make it sting even worse.
1: Because I was kind of just dismissing it as a burst of emotion, but yeah. You're saying that might...
3: You don't mean that.
1: What are you talking about?
3: Yeah, yeah. Don't say things you can't take back.
1: Exactly.
0: So you want people to email in things to anger you.
1: And I'm offering $1,000. But here's the thing. No one will do it from their real email address.
0: Well, it would be kind of a rude thing to do.
1: But you're getting $1,000. I'm asking for it. I was sitting with paper. I feel like I was sitting with papers, but maybe I wasn't.
3: Hmm.
1: We're down at spring training, not this year, but this past year. Now, this shows you how effed up I am. Not that people are going to be like, hold on a second. I thought he was normal. That somebody, I think we were at, what's the place we go? Taco Tuesdays in Jupiter, Rocco's.
3: Tacos.
1: And it was all of us down there, and the tableside guac came out. And Doug, Chairman, I know you weren't there, but when the tableside guac is made, Doug loses his mind. He loves it. He can't believe that they're making the guacamole right next to him.
0: It's the most overrated thing I've ever seen
3: like
0: in
3: clapping
0: my life.
3: And
0: make it in the kitchen. I don't care what you make.
3: He takes the napkin, he starts waving it around his head. Like,
1: ooh,
3: he's
1: on tarps off.
3: Yeah, Petey Pablo.
0: Why would I care if you make that at the table or back in the kitchen? Why would I care?
3: Yeah.
1: And I took the video of it because I knew the TMA listeners familiar with Doug's disdain for the tableside guac process would enjoy seeing Doug's reaction. And for about a second and a half in that video, my wife is in the video. And a gentleman said, oh, there's Tim having to show off his trophy wife,
3: who I've
1: been with for 20 years, well before I had anything. Not that I have much now. Anyway, point being, I respected the hell out of the guy, not for the post, but for the fact he used his real name.
3: Hmm.
1: I said to papers, I said, I got to be honest with you, I kind of appreciate it.
3: Yeah. Now, if he keeps it up, bomb in the river. But.
1: Nah, I don't know. Honestly, I don't know, because that's the cost of doing business. You do this stuff for a living, that stuff, especially in 2026, it comes with the territory.
3: Right.
1: So that's fine. Say whatever you want to say. Say she's hot. Say she's ugly. Say I'm hot. Say I'm ugly. It doesn't really matter.
0: And you win $1,000.
1: No, it's got to piss me off. Oh. I'm putting the audience to the test.
0: Okay.
1: Will any of you actually do it from your own real email account? There's that, but then I'm trying to put myself to the test to see if it can piss me off. Because I don't know if I've reached Doug Vaughn Nirvana, because I believe you retreat to a mountain after the show and meditate.
0: Mm.
1: Are you in the lotus position then, Jackson?
0: I usually retreat to the Mobile on the Run right down the street.
1: What do you get there?
0: And get an Arnold Palmer.
1: What about those Form Energy beef sticks that we like now, huh?
0: I haven't seen them there.
3: Do you levitate like Producer Joe?
0: I haven't really been able to levitate, no.
3: He did, though.
0: He did above the set. He kind of defied gravity for a moment.
1: Yeah, so T. McKernan at InsideSTL.com. Feel free. And I'm dead serious. I was Venmoing people yesterday calling into ATMA. $100. Yeah, yeah.
3: Friends dropped by.
1: Ricky Putz, Jake Reynolds.
3: Ricky Putz did that. He didn't join the program. That was Ryan.
1: But Ricky Putz claimed he called in, and I did Venmo him $25.
3: Yeah, but credit to Ricky Putz, he sent it back.
2: Did Steve take your money? I heard he did a double dip yesterday.
0: He was going to take it. Yeah.
1: Oh, yeah.
3: No, he went credit
2: Megan
3: for
2: next
1: golf. Megan Meyer. So it goes to Iggy or Megan Meyer, wherever it's going.
3: That might have been Craig O'Neill who said that. It's impossible to keep any of this straight, nor will I go back and check.
1: So, yeah, that's my test. Yep. I don't know. So, yeah, T. McKernan and Seth still have at it. And we got to do QA. It's not Jackson. It's me. I got to do it. I'm looking at Monday.
3: Okay.
1: Because I thought there might be practice rounds for the BMW on Monday, but apparently not.
3: Okay.
1: Yeah. So that could be the target.
3: Cool with me.
1: You can email in for that, too, at tmckernan@insideofcl.com. It's 10:30 in St. Louis. 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
3: No. The legend, John Coltrane. Philadelphia native.
1: Yeah, the Philadelphia theme today.
0: It's not really a yakety sax, but it's kind of a sax.
1: It's understated.
3: Yeah.
1: I could see me having a drink at about 12:30 in the morning, maybe a little buzz.
3: Yeah.
1: And this is playing in the background. You is everywhere.
3: Yeah. A smoky lounge.
1: Yeah.
0: With yours everywhere?
1: That's correct. Who says the word whore best on The Sopranos?
3: Ralphie.
1: I was about to say, I think it's Ralph.
3: A, she was a hula. Yeah. B, I'm a made guy.
1: And that's the scene specifically I was thinking of. Although Frank Vincent saying to Vito's son, you look like a Puerto Rican. Ooh.
3: Yeah, that one's also very good. But Ralphie, when he...
1: That puts me in a good headspace.
3: A, she was a hula.
1: Now, what puts me in a bad headspace... Sometimes I say things, and in the back of my mind, I'm hoping family members aren't listening.
0: No.
1: The previous segment was one of those instances, and unfortunately, it didn't play out the way the player had hoped when he rolled his putt up to the hole. My wife said, you are dead inside, and then sent a little skull emoji and said, can I try for the $1,000?
0: Mm. She would be a likely candidate to win, I would think.
1: Yeah, that's not what the player was expecting.
3: No.
1: So we're going to have to readjust.
3: Be careful what you wish for.
1: Yeah, that's not what we were expecting. So those of you already sending your emails to Team McKernan at InsideSTL.com, the winner might be coming from inside the house.
0: Although if you paid her, you know, you might ultimately get the money back. You'd be like putting it into a family fund.
1: That's not a bad idea. Yeah. That's not a bad idea.
3: Spend it on a vacation. Holiday World.
1: Holiday World. Nice.
3: I hear they have free soft drinks.
1: Really?
3: Yeah.
2: I just saw that too. Was somebody just there?
3: I don't know. But I kind of want to go. I haven't been on a roller coaster in about 10 years.
2: Who's Courtney's co-host, the gentleman? I'm drawing a blank
3: Brando?
2: On his name. Brando was just there and celebrated.
1: Holiday World? He went to Holiday World?
2: I think so.
1: Oh, yeah. Is that right?
3: In Santa Claus, Indiana.
1: Santa Claus, Indiana.
3: I kind of want to go now.
0: Mm-hmm.
3: Doug, you want to ride a roller coaster with me?
0: No, I'm probably out of the roller coaster game.
3: Yeah.
0: Getting turned upside down at 70 miles an hour is probably not what I ought to be doing.
2: Doug's luck, he'd be the one stuck at the top of the Superman just hanging up there for 3 hours.
0: Probably.
3: So good on that.
1: All right, you can get involved by texting in at 314-399-9646. That's how you can text into the program. Open up your Form Energy YouTube chat and talk it over with Splashback Deuce, Mr. Seawalk, Too Fat to Kayak, and Gator 69. They're all in there talking it over with Scorsese. And boy, I don't know what's going on now, but this is what happens when you open this thing up and you just read the first comment. You see Gator 69, you get frequent flyer miles at Lion's Choice. So is Splashback Deuce upset with Gator 69 and accusing him of being heavy?
3: I don't know, but I want to get frequent flyer miles at Lion's Choice. Doug, they have free parking at Holiday World.
0: Oh, do they really?
3: Yeah.
0: Boy, I would like it.
3: And free sunscreen.
0: Yes. Not bad.
3: Free soft. Let's do it. Show trip.
0: It's not free parking at Six Flags.
3: No.
0: And where else are you going to park? What are your options?
3: Yeah.
0: Nothing.
3: That McDonald's across the street?
0: That'll take a couple people.
3: Cam's house?
0: Still a considerable walk.
3: Yeah.
0: It seems unfair to charge too much for parking when you really don't have any other option to where
3: to
0: park.
3: Like at least the zoo, you can try to find street parking.
0: Yeah. There's a lot of free parking at the zoo, too.
1: You like that?
0: I love free parking. Absolutely love it.
1: Consider this, my email, Tim. The fact that you won't sleep with my wife should anger you enough to pay up for the Sack family. Thanks. That's from Scott's Wrinkled Ballsack.
0: He wants a $1,000.
1: Well, he's mad at me for not sleeping with his wife?
0: Yeah.
1: And I have to pay him $1,000?
0: Because of that.
1: Seems like that's a roundabout transaction there, doesn't
3: yeah.
1: it?
3: Yeah, I think the law might have something to say about that.
1: Six Flags gives out free cigarettes.
0: Is that right? I don't know. No, it couldn't possibly.
3: You'd throw up so bad if you went on the ninja and then had a dart. Oh, my God.
1: Mr. Licks, who was he upset with earlier?
3: Me, probably.
1: Is that right? Yeah. Has just sent in a screenshot saying, guarantee you the TMA fan page would get their panties in a bunch over the names of these wedding packages. Were we talking about wedding packages? What's going on? And it's a screenshot of a la carte wedding packages in Soulard, The Hill, Lafayette, and Ladue, except it calls it The Lafayette and The Ladue.
3: Interesting. A la carte wedding packages?
1: Oh, no, these are the wedding packages at Stiefel Theater.
3: Oh, gotcha.
1: What's going on?
3: And they're named after municipalities, I guess?
1: The Ladue, The Lafayette, The Hill, The Soulard, and there's a Build Your Own.
3: Except for, I'm going to say.
1: Oh, boy, you almost... Yeah, go ahead.
3: No.
1: Put the puck on the net. It's the only way you're going to score.
3: No. The Festus Crystal City package.
2: Attaboy.
1: F Amusement Parks, F Perlman, and F Doug. JK, I love Doug. That's Chairman Steve in Des Moines.
3: I like riding the boss and Screaming Eagle.
1: Boy, that boss will put you to the test at Six Flags.
3: Yeah, it'll hurt your back. It'll hurt your back.
0: I love an amusement park.
3: Yeah, me too.
1: You ever ridden the boss?
0: Yeah, sure.
1: Why?
3: Yeah, it hurts.
1: I mean, I love it.
3: Yeah.
1: But you get that your head's going to get knocked around.
3: Yeah, but I like the speed of it. I like those old school wooden coasters. I think they're pretty cool.
0: Got to stay out of that teacup.
1: Well, that'll get me. I can handle the boss. I can handle the Batman. Mm, yeah. Great roller coaster. Great roller coaster, I even call it. But, oh, the teacup.
3: No. Anything that spins, I don't want to be on.
1: Ooh,
3: or the swings. Sugar. Those swings. That's you're asking for trouble on those things. And you have a little chain link seatbelt there.
1: Oh, my God. Do you see the video from a few months ago when the guys got, not guys, everybody got stuck at the top of that?
3: Yeah.
1: Oh.
3: No dice.
1: Oh.
3: No. You can't take playground equipment and take it up 150 feet.
1: Oh.
3: No thanks.
1: And sometimes on my very famous TikTok algorithm, videos of people stuck on roller coasters or in those swings will pop in there, and my hands just start perspiring.
3: Oh, really? Yeah, I had the swings I'm so out on.
1: God.
3: Thank you.
1: Doug, here's my Six Flags Mount Rushmore.
3: Ooh, okay, I'm interested in this.
1: Number 4, the Log Flume. I could ride that all the way home.
3: It's fun.
0: Mm-hmm.
1: Number 3, the Batman. Number 2, the Boss. And number 1, Mr. Freeze. Do you agree? That's the Six Flags Mount Rushmore.
3: I bet that would be the most popular Mount Rushmore.
0: Yeah.
1: Well, Screaming Eagle's on the outside looking in, no papers.
3: Yeah, I think some people might sub in Screaming Eagle for Log Flume. Although on a hot day, that Log Flume feels really nice.
1: What about Thunder River?
3: Thunder River?
1: On a hot day.
3: Is that still there?
0: Yeah.
1: Oh!
0: What's Thunder River? I don't know. I say yeah.
3: Is that the Log Flume?
0: When was the last time I was there?
3: Is that the Log Flume?
0: No, it's where you go down a river in a kind of a round little boat and you spin around and every now and then the water hits you.
3: No, I'm out.
2: You ever pop the top and hang out at Hurricane Harbor?
0: I haven't done that.
3: No, thanks. It's a no for me, dog.
1: Do they have a St. Charles package featuring a discount beer and headache-inducing wine-only open bar couple with the pulled pork buffet? That's Carlos Spice Wiener.
3: He jokes.
1: Carlos, I don't know.
2: I mean, where
1: know.
2: Did he grow up?
3: Yeah,
1: I don't know on that, but all I know is Mr. Lick sent this in, and I don't know what's going on, but I guess if you get married at the Stiefel Theater, these are the options.
3: I don't know. Honestly, I kind of am into the cold beer and pulled pork package. That sounds pretty good.
1: Back-to-back texts about the Joker at Six Flags. People rave about the Joker.
3: I think that is a ride that they renamed, and it's like it looks like a pirate ship that swings back
1: and forth.
3: It used
1: to be the Yankee Clipper, and before that, it was the Buccaneer.
3: Got it. Okay. Yeah.
1: Kind of like the Scooby Doo thing used to be the Time Tunnel.
3: Yeah.
1: And then before then, it was Injun Joe's Cave Ride Magic Man or whatever the hell.
3: What happened in the Time Tunnel?
1: Well, heavy petting.
3: Right. That's what I remember the Time Tunnel about. You talking about the heavy petting that would go down there?
1: Yeah.
0: How about the antique cars?
1: Oh yeah.
0: That's what little kids love, that.
3: Yeah. Mine Train.
0: Yeah.
3: That was another one. I like, I think the Boston Screaming Eagle would be on my Mount Rushmore. The Mr. Freeze is sweet, though.
1: Well, Batman.
3: The Batman's only fun if you ride up front, because otherwise you're just looking at the back of the other seats the whole time.
1: Smooth ride, though.
3: It's really smooth, but if you're up front, you can see everything. It's cool, but if you're sitting in the middle or back, it kind of sucks. And then in the on the Screaming Eagle and Boss, you want to set up front as well. Otherwise, you're halfway down the slope. Or never mind, you want to sit in the back, because otherwise you'd be halfway down the slope before you even feel the speed. That's my take, and I'm sticking to it.
14: Doug, my father and I got lodged between rocks on Thunder River and got stuck for 30-plus minutes. We got free lunch vouchers to the Batman and Robin-themed cantina. Thanks. That's from the poor film student.
3: For 30 minutes, I'd take that.
0: Free lunch for 30 minutes?
3: You just right
1: what
3: by
1: if it's like under a waterfall where you're just getting that?
3: Well, at a certain point, you're just already soaked. You know, how much wetter can I get?
1: Clip that off.
0: Oh.
14: Doug, I used to love the Highland Fling.
3: That's from the hell's that?
2: That's a spinny one, isn't it?
1: Yeah, it is. Spin, sugar.
0: The Highlands was an amusement park where Forest Park
1: That's right.
0: Community College is right now.
1: Uh-huh.
0: A lot of it burned to the ground.
3: On Oakland there?
0: Yeah.
3: Okay.
0: Yeah, it took up that whole area.
14: I enjoy riding the Doug Vaughn. That's from the TMA Road
0: Insider. Okay, that's enough.
14: You're going to let it slide, though, I noticed.
0: Well, I'm not... Okay, I'll suspend. Yes, I'm going to suspend. Who is it from, Tim?
14: Just like that. The TMA Reddit Insider.
0: TMA Reddit Insider, you just got yourself suspended for your verbiage. 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
1: CMA 101 ESPN, Tim McKernan, Doug Vaughn, Chairman Kurt, Jackson Burkett with you here on the program. We'll be heading down the hallway for After the Morning After. Coming up here, BK and Ferrario coming up at 11 o'clock. 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
1: has won the Design Air Heating and Cooling email today. We're headed down the hallway. BK and Ferrari are headed in here for BK and Ferrario from 11 to 2, Fastlane from 2 to 6, for Jackson Benner Paquette, for Chairman Kurt, for Martin Kilcoin, for my brother Kevin, for Douglas Sullivan Vaughn. I'm Tim McKernan. 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

0: center. Herrera with a lightning bolt. Prieto scores, and the Cardinals are back in front. Swing and a fly ball. That's deep right center. That is down. One run scores. Here comes Herrera. He's around the bag. He is going to score standing up. Burleson having a huge series. And a shot to left. Walker a hit. Burleson's going to score. Jordan streaking around first. He's going to stand at second.
1: Audio courtesy of Cardinals TV. They get it done. They win 2 out of 3, beating Wheeler and Sanchez just the way they drew it up, Alex.
2: Had that on my bingo card.
1: Andrew Painter, no chance. Audio courtesy of Cardinals TV. They didn't beat him. They didn't beat that crap reliever that came in relief of him, who was going to wear it no matter what. But that doesn't matter, because these Cardinals, you just can't kill them. They are the cockroach that will not leave our house. They find a way through the nuclear desert to make their way back.
2: And then they multiply and they, like, create more cockroaches?
1: I don't know how, Alex. Gross. They are a couple games back of a playoff spot. We have to take this seriously now.
3: Oh, man.
1: I know.
4: Honestly, I'm glad.
1: It's fun. It's interesting. It's crazy. It's insanity. That Phillies team's a fraud. I'll tell you that right now. I will not be betting on them in the playoffs.
2: That was kind of my thought watching it. It's like, look, as much as this is exciting, I'm done believing that the Phillies are a playoff team that could do some damage in a World Series. They legitimately have a couple of things that strike
4: fear.
2: They got
4: a really good 1-2.
2: And then they got Harper and Schwarber.
1: Yeah, they have 4 players that are interesting.
2: Yeah.
1: And then the rest of their team is mostly pretty bad.
2: Yeah.
1: Or at least average, and you don't have any, like, real concerns about them being the,
2: like,
1: ones that are going to beat you.
2: The Padres scare me more than the Phillies.
4: I agree.
2: The bullpen's dominant. Once you get to it, starting pitch is not too great, but they've gotten more scary of a lineup than what the Phillies present
1: right now.
2: I've
1: said all year long, like, I don't believe in the Brewers. I believe in the Brewers more than that Phillies team.
2: Oh, yeah.
1: Because they've got the 1-2 in their rotation. Maybe not quite at the same level as the Phillies, but close enough. And they've got a much deeper lineup than what the Phillies bring, and a better bullpen than what the Phillies bring to the table. So with all of that, yeah, I'd trust the Brewers more. Alex, we mentioned this, though. That's your competition for a wild card spot.
2: Yeah.
1: It's them and the Diamondbacks. And the Marlins are somehow still in this thing as well.
2: I think I might trust the Marlins more than I trust the Phillies right now.
1: I mean, what are we doing here? How are we feeling today as you wake up? It's Thursday. It's my Friday. I'm off tomorrow. My family's coming in town. Excited to hang out with them this weekend. We'll be watching the Cardinals versus the Cubs up at Wrigley. Not going there, but watching it on television. Alex, how you feeling about the Cardinals today?
2: I mean, excited that they're back into this. That's the one thing you want in all of this, right? For how the season began, you wanted them to be a potential playoff team where nobody expected it, and now you've pulled yourself right back into it. But it's also that hesitation that it's like, am I willing to buy back in and then get let down? Because is that going to happen at some point?
4: Yeah.
2: Because it's happened a lot this season to where it's like you pull yourself in and then you get pulled back down.
4: And then Libby takes him out.
2: Yeah.
4: And oh, my God.
2: And then Dobbins will get it, and then Quinn Matthews will get called up. But look, I'm never going to complain about a team being in a playoff spot. They did what I wanted them to do in terms of trading assets away and still get into asset accumulation mode. And this is how you really find out what players you got. When you trade away Dustin May, when you trade away JoJo Romero, how does everybody respond? But look, it's exciting. I still don't think they get in. I still think one of the Padres Diamondbacks are in there, but one of the Phillies or Marlins might edge out the Cardinals. But I do believe this is going to come down to the final stretch rather than what I thought at the deadline, where I kind of believed they were just going to be done once that deadline passed and they lost to the Angels. But instead, they found a way to kind of pull themselves back alive.
4: It's exciting because you've got the core piece of their success from the first half finally clicking back into place. I mean, you look at the top 4 in their lineup. You just heard it on the return, right? I mean, those 4 guys, Weatherholt, Herrera, Walker, and Burley, bulldozed through Zach Wheeler that 3rd time through the order. Yep. It was in that inning where they ended up putting up, I think, a 3 or 4 spot on the board. So, I mean, like, that's what's got them back in this. And then you add in the fact that you've gotten some positive returns on the rotation, which I was not expecting this season, from Kyle Leahy and Andre Pallante, who just out-dueled Zach Wheeler and Christopher Sanchez.
1: Can you say that one more time?
4: Yeah. Andre Pallante, Kyle Leahy out-dueled Zach Wheeler and Christopher Sanchez.
1: That's insane. I feel like I'm taking crazy pills.
4: First time this season in which those guys have started back-to-back games and the Phillies have lost back-to-back games with them on the mound. Yeah, I mean, think of that for a moment. For a team that, yeah, like, going into this series, we're like, all right, if they get swept, like, it's over. We can officially have our funeral. we can end up just like starting to prepare ourselves for the Blues season. And now they're 2.5 games back of this wild card picture. Now they don't have the tiebreaker with Arizona, but they're going to make it interesting. And the part that is going to eventually frustrate me will not be so much that they keep it interesting, will be the moments that I can look back and go, all right, so we started Libertor about 5 games that we shouldn't have, and look at that, we missed the playoffs by about 2 games. That will be the moment where it frustrates me, but I'm excited that they're back in this race. Even though they sold off assets, they weren't assets that were going to be here in the long term anyway, so I'm okay with them being back in this thing.
1: All right, here are some OPS numbers for Cardinals during this stretch, and this goes back to August 2nd when they won that game against the Toronto Blue Jays. Since then, they won that game in Toronto to finish out that series, won 2 out of 3 at the Yankees, won 2 out of 3 at home against Colorado, and now have won 2 out of 3 against the Phillies. They're playing good ball right now, and it's because of this. Alec Burleson, since that time, over the last 10 days, OPS of 1,200. No, I did not read that wrong. OPS of 1,200, on-base percentage of 440. Just a ridiculous tear that Alec Burleson is on right now. Ivan Herrera, he's found himself again. He's batting 300, he's slugging 490 over this stretch. How about Jordan Walker, hitting 315? The slug isn't quite what it was at the beginning of the season, but he is hitting for a little bit of pop, 790 OPS. JJ Weatherholt, terrible average, terrible slug. He's doing what he was doing at the beginning of the year. 400 on-base percentage for your leadoff hitter over the last 10 days. There you go. Get him on, get him over, get him in. That's been the name of the game for the Cardinals, but it doesn't end there. There's a new player that has emerged, and this is all you need. Top four hit, somebody else from the bottom half of your lineup figures it out. Right now, that player is Nathan Church. Over the last 10 days, he's batting 345, and he's slugging at a 470 clip. So you have guys that are just figuring it out right now. And that's the offense. That's to say nothing of the starting pitching, which is now top 10 in Major League Baseball and ERA. What? What? This group? The group that we have been criticizing all year long, saying there's no way they can compete with these five coming out of your rotation, with Matthew Liberatore included in the mix.
4: That's what's impressive.
1: They have a top 10 rotation ERA in Major League Baseball, not just over the last 10 days, for the season. It's all just, it feels impossible, and yet they have found a way. And here they are, Alex. We said it going in. This was a big series against the Phillies, and guess what? Every time you win a series, the next one gets that much bigger. If you find a way to take 2 out of 3 on the road at Wrigley, my God, is it a big 5-game stretch in Cincinnati. If you can take 3 out of 5 there, well, guess what? You see Philly again, and you can potentially have the season tiebreaker against the Phillies by just taking 2 out of 3 against them again. And if you do all of that I just said, a lot of ifs.
2: Then you get the Orioles.
1: Well, then you're probably in a playoff spot. And what comes next is Baltimore, Pittsburgh, Colorado, San Francisco, the White Sox,
2: Washington,
1: and Pittsburgh. Yeah, there's a series against the LA Dodgers mixed in there. But for the most part, this schedule really lightens up over the next month. You just have to get through what is effectively the next 10 days of your schedule. If you can do that, you win most of them. Boy, is this team right back in the mix. Yep. What a ridiculous and absurd and crazy season this has
2: been. You said the word. That's just how I feel. It feels impossible. I mean, yeah, people are on the text line saying you guys said they were going to be below 500. And I believed it. Because once you sold off those assets, I just didn't trust what they had in terms of beyond Leahy and Pallante. And the bullpen had just been completely broken down. And you're moving on from Romero. Your offense started to slide. All of it is kind of accumulated to this, to where they've rattled off 3 big series wins, and now you frankly feel as invincible as you probably have felt in a little over a month because of how well your pitching has been going. Your top four is back and they're clicking with what they need, and potentially reinforcements will come at some point for this Cardinals team. So they've got to be feeling great. Again, you're playing with house money here. That's the thing. Everybody assumed this was going to be a lost season. So the fact that you're in this spot, and let's say it goes down to that final stretch, and for some reason you get to the last 2 weeks of the season and it doesn't go well and you miss it. Man, not one person is going to be crying or upset about that like they would have been a year ago or two seasons ago. And that's because of the core that you've developed. That's because of how intense that this season has gotten. And frankly, I think there's going to be a lot more confidence in the manager at that position if you get to that point to where you're sniffing the playoffs at the end of the year.
1: This is best case scenario, right?
2: Well, best case scenario would be making the playoffs and winning the World Series.
1: Well, I mean, like, the season, you've had good returns on your core players. It feels like they've got something now with Walker, Weatherholtz, Herrera, and Burleson. That feels like a core you can build around. Mm-hmm. It feels like, at this point, Andre Pallante, Kyle Leahy, Michael McGreevy, you feel good about them at least for 2027. You've got Quinn Matthews, Hunter Dobbins that can add their way to the mix, and maybe most notably, the guys down on the farm, all of the arms that you were excited about, they've all at least given you reasons to believe that they can be something in the future as well. Yeah, the bullpen ain't great, but whatever. That's the last thing you typically see a contender fix as they get into their contending window. They sold at the trade deadline, got some legit assets in return for it, and now they're still in the playoff mix. Mm-hmm. So when you add all of that up, I don't know that you could have really asked for more as a Cardinals fan this season. This is truly probably the best way that it all could have come together, and it gets you excited about what 2027 can be. Now, unfortunately, we don't know if there's going to be a 2027, so baseball, get your acts together, please, because we'd love to see it here in St. Louis.
2: No, I want a cap.
1: But if you're a Cardinals fan, I would imagine most fans are excited about this today, right?
2: Yeah, this was best case scenario. Especially, like, for me personally, I wanted to see them trade those assets to go get something. And you not only got something, you got a couple of massive pieces for your pipeline to catapult you at least for a couple of outlets to number two pipeline in all of baseball.
1: But yeah, that too, yeah.
2: You're still in this race. And whether you want to say it's because the National League is weak beyond the Dodgers and the Brewers, that's fine. You're still getting in. You're still a playoff team. And I think the bigger thing is what you said, BK. You got your core. Because if you'd be doing this with a bunch of guys that if you'd be doing this without Jordan Walker doing what he's doing, I don't know how we'd be feeling because you're still searching for that big bat and maybe we're calling it a fluke. The fact that those four are doing what they're doing right now, that's why I think this is the best case scenario.
1: It would feel more empty if you were doing this on the back of an expiring deal in like a Sonny Gray and Dustin May.
2: And Wilson Contreras.
1: Or if
2: you're
1: doing this on the back of Wilson Contreras, who's probably not going to be here the next time you're winning. Or if Brendan Donovan was still here and he was going into a walk year in 2027 and we were all talking about, well, are you going to keep him? Or are you going to trade him? What's the plan with him? Like, all of that would feel more fleeting. But the way that it is currently coming together, it feels more tangible and more long-lasting. And that is something that's fulfilling if you're a Cardinals. I would imagine, at least for me, I am enjoying it. I think most Cardinals fans feel that same way, but maybe that's a misread by me. I don't think it is, though.
2: I also feel like it's kind of nice being in a playoff race, and if you make the playoffs going into it with no expectations versus in the past where it felt like it was World Series or bust, you put so much pressure on it to where, like, let's say they get in. Again, you're playing with house money. So you're not going to be upset if they get beat in two games against their opponent in the first round or they make it to the DS and lose in a sweep. Man, you didn't even belong there, but you still found a way to get there, which gets you more excited for the next year.
1: T-Bone, I've been consistent on this. I have always said, like, I think that the playoffs have value. I like getting in, even though it's not sexy to get in and see what happens. I do think that is a model that works. I would like to see them give themselves a better shot in the future, and I think that's what the criticism was justified for in the past with the Cardinals, but I think there's value in this team getting into the playoffs and finding out what happens. Do you see it that way? Because we have viewed this a little differently in the past.
4: I think it holds value for this team. I mean, most of these guys haven't experienced winning baseball in St. Louis. You know, if this was like I think we had this conversation with the Blues a couple years ago, and I looked at the Blues roster, and I go, most of these guys have been here before. Sure, like Jake Neighbors hadn't been there, but that's one guy versus a group of guys that had been. This is different for the Cardinals. Most of these guys haven't been to the playoffs. Walker's never really experienced winning baseball. His first year up here was when they were awful in 2023. Same with Mason Winn. So I think there's actual real value in it, and I think for Cardinals fans, I know a lot of the time they, like when we would talk around the trade deadline of, hey, maybe they go out and they buy, and Cardinals fans would say, that's what we used to do in the past of the small buying at the margins, and then you just hope that you get in and see what you can do. I think fans actually support more of this one getting in because they did the thing that they wanted them to do, which was sell at the deadline and accumulate assets and not do marginal buying. If you end up selling your assets, you get top-end prospects like you guys have talked about, you get a number two farm system in all of the sport, and then you get the little cherry on top that says, hey, by the way, you got to experience playoff baseball in October. Sure, maybe you end up going home in two games because you ran into the freaking Dodgers, but you get to experience playoff baseball. Those guys get to experience the biggest stage. I think that's the ultimate win for this franchise because they didn't cut corners to get there. They ended up getting there almost by accident because the core ended up playing better in the second half. That's a win for the organization.
1: Cardinals off today, back in action tomorrow. They'll be in Chicago against the Cubs for a three-game set at Wrigley Field. They are now 13 games back in the division. You can write that off. That's not happening. But the more important race, 2.5 back of the Diamondbacks and the Phillies, who are currently tied for that third spot in the wild card race in the National League. They are both just one game back of the Padres. So it is now a race for two playoff spots. Between the Padres, Diamondbacks, Phillies, Marlins, and Cardinals. Those are the five teams all within 3.5 games from the top to the bottom of that mix right now. Cardinals find themselves legitimately in it heading into the weekend. Alongside Alex and T-Bone, I'm BK. If you guys want to get involved in the show, 314-399-9646. That is the Air Comfort Service text line to do so. You can also check us out and get involved in the graveyard chat at youtube.com/101ESPNSTL. Coming up at the

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5: I owe Kyle Leahy an apology. I did not see this coming. In fact, I wanted his ass out of the rotation as quick as possible earlier this year.
6: Taiwan Walker.
5: Yep. The upside, just not there.
7: So where is Taiwan Walker these days?
5: I don't think he's pitching.
6: No.
5: Don't you say
6: nobody
5: picked
6: him up.
5: Anybody
6: picked
5: him up?
7: Is he in Japan?
6: No,
7: he's not even in Japan.
5: The entire rest of the league said, mm-mm, no thank you. And I was like, that's what we need. We need some Taiwan Walker up in here. And instead,
7: not up in here.
5: They stuck with Kyle Leahy and bet on his upside. They were right.
7: Turns out we don't know development in baseball.
5: Yeah, this was not something that I was able to foresee, and he's been great. He has a 3.3 ERA on the season. Alex, I'm going to read you a list of some pitchers in Major League Baseball that have a worse ERA on the year than Kyle Leahy. You ready?
7: I'm ready.
5: Logan Gilbert, Nolan McLean, Justin Robleski, who was an All-Star this year, Michael Wacha, Sandy Alcantara, Logan Webb, Joe Ryan, George Kirby, Taj Bradley, Jacob DeGrom. How about this one? Paul Skeens.
7: Wow.
5: Reed Detmers, Nathan Eovaldi. It's a who's who of major league pitchers. Kevin Gausman, who just went for a pretty good haul at the trade deadline as well. It's basically all the dudes that we talked about as potentially being upgrades for the Cardinals in the rotation, and yet all of them this season, based upon their actual results, have been worse than Kyle Leahy so far this year. He is slightly behind, and I mean slightly behind on the season, Jose Soriano, who we were all super excited about as a potential long-term answer in the rotation. Now, if you look at his stuff, it's not imposing. He is not a guy that's going to come in and overwhelm you. This is not, you know, Jacob Mizorowski, Chris Sale, Cam Schlittler, Dylan Cease. He's not that. But he's pretty damn good. And for all of the same reasons that we've bought into Michael McGreevy with his arsenal and what he's able to do to keep guys off balance, he's been able to do that so far this year, all the way to a tune of a 3.3 ERA. What have you made of Kyle Leahy's performance this year and what it means for the Cardinals moving forward?
7: So that's the part that I think I've taken more from. And look, it's been awesome for Leahy, and I hope he continues that because, man, if they found a diamond in the rough like this that could be a three in your rotation, I mean, that's massive for the Cardinals.

0: Cardinals. But more so than anything, I'm back to trusting this pitching staff again. And there for a long time, I never trusted them. I didn't trust them to bring guys in and get the best stuff from it. I didn't trust them to develop the players through their system to come up and provide the assets to get them through a baseball season. And now with Leahy on top of Andre Pallante and what we saw from Dustin May, now Matthew Liberatore is a little bit of a different story here, but I'm back to trusting this again. And by no means am I comparing the two. I'm just going to go off of the last time I trusted some type of pitching staff. This is the same way we felt with Dave Duncan and Tony La Russa, to where every time they brought somebody in, I'll never forget, I think I was in high school still, they signed Sidney Ponson, who was coming off of a terrible season with the Baltimore Orioles, and I'm like, well, this guy was in a Cy Young conversation 5 years ago. Yeah, they could get him back to it. Now, they didn't, failed miserably, and I think they cut him in camp.
1: Oh, way to bring up that example.
0: I'm going off of a group that every time they brought somebody in, and you just go through the list of guys, like Kyle Loesch is the one that comes up all the time for me. They bring guys in, and they say, we can fix whatever this is, or we can get you back on track. And man, they are showing that this season. I know it's one season, but where you think of where Leahy was earlier this year or even last year, or you think of Pallante was last year, where you think of Dustin May was last year, there's three guys that had really good stuff for you this season, and I credit that to the pitching staff.
2: I go back to like the Tyler Lyons era, even for the Cardinals, right? That 2013 to 2015 stretch where it's not just those guys that you're talking about, the veterans that would come in and would seemingly be the best version of themselves. It was also guys that kind of came out of nowhere and didn't necessarily have this massive prospect pedigree, were late round draft picks, and just they fit into a spot where the Cardinals needed that out of whoever that player was in that given season, right? And Tyler Lyons was one of those guys where in his Cardinals career, he had a 4.0 ERA and gave them 270 innings. It wasn't a ton, but he gave them what they needed. And he always kind of fit whatever it was, whether it was a spot start or a guy coming out and giving them length in the bullpen. They just always had that kind of a guy. And that's what they're doing now again. It seems as though they're starting to produce players like Tyler Lyons that outperform whatever the prospect analysts thought they were going to be. Kyle Leahy's one of those guys. Now, he's better than what Tyler Lyons was, but he's a guy who was not expected to be much at the major league level, broke through one season at the minor leagues, became a good reliever for the Cardinals, and they said, you know what, with how many different pitches he has, we actually think there might be something here. They try it because of the situation they're in. And not only did they have something, T-Bone, they might have a guy that profiles as the next Seth Lugo in Major League Baseball. What would that mean for them if your comparison, which you've made a number of times here on the show, and I kind of poo-poo to be honest.
1: Shocker.
3: I still
1: Dan
3: poo-poo
1: ends
3: it.
1: In Y. Yeah. Became poo-pooing on a T-Bone.
2: He also said that Nolan Gorman was going to have 35-plus home runs, and this was going to be a top five.
0: And Max Fonson, I think, was supposed to be an elite baseball closer this year.
1: Look, yeah. I kept Kyle Leahy in the rotation, okay, guys?
0: Well, let's just say you kept him in by omission. You kept him in by omission.
1: 250 is a solid batting average in this modern era. I look at Kyle Leahy, and like you said, if he becomes a number three, I think it's huge for the Cardinals because you don't have to go out and try and pay for that guy. Because if you go out and try and pay for a number three, you're spending $200 million, $150 million, and like on a 5 or 6 year deal. And now you're talking about a guy that's going to be cost control. And though, yeah, he's a little bit on the older side, it's just because he came up as a reliever. I think pitchers typically age more gracefully than hitters, right? I mean, with a hitter, you're talking about the eye starting to go a little bit, and then they have to start to sell out for pull side power, and it all just disappears within like 3 or 4 years. Look at like Seth Lugo, for example. Lugo's still pitching. He's not been as good this year, but he's still pitching as effective starter that teams would have coveted at the trade deadline if it weren't for the Royals saying, we can't get rid of this guy. He's 36 years old, and he's been a good pitcher for most of his career in 11 years. So
2: he also outperforms a lot of the underlying numbers, and it's been for multiple seasons now. You look at his fielding independent numbers over the last couple of years in particular, it hasn't necessarily been pretty, but he's found a way to outperform those, and I think it's because of what you've always said, which is, guys are just uncomfortable. They're off balance when they're in the box against him because he throws everything. And you never know in any count what you're going to get. And if you can do that and you can locate it, that's a big second piece of it. You're going to have success at the major league level. Seth Lugo now, since 2022, this is a five-year stretch, has a 3.7 ERA in almost 700 innings pitched.
4: That'll play.
2: yeah, you'd take that in a heartbeat if that's what ultimately Kyle Leahy becomes. And that's a mid-rotation starter for a good team.
1: Yeah, and again, he's the guy that I think that, and I think this would be the same of Lugo. And now I know he wasn't this 2 years ago. I think it was when the Royals made the playoffs. He was asked to be more of like a one or a two.
2: Yeah.
1: I think that's the kind of guy that you'd love to have start like game three for you in a playoff series, right? Because you would feel like if everything goes for him well, he's going to give you 5 to 6 solid innings, and he's going to strike out probably like 7 to 8 guys. And I think that's about what you need. I mean, you look at Brandon Fott in that 23 postseason run for the Diamondbacks. That's basically what he did. He went 5 innings, gave up like a run or two, kept you in the ballgame, but he struck out like 8 to 10 in those outings. That's what you need from this spot. And I think that's where Kyle Leahy is going to be for his career. The strikeout numbers, like if you look at the Baseball Savant, like I've gone, there's a tool on there where you can compare pitchers. And I've got Lugo's 2024 season up for his percentiles. It looks just like Kyle Leahy's. There's a little bit numbers that are a little bit better than Leahy, but not in a significant way. Lugo had a 3 ERA in 24. And by looking at this page, I would look at this and it was a blind test. I'd go, no, that guy didn't have a 3 ERA. No, no way. But he did.
2: And you wouldn't have bet on it for the next year either. You would have projected forward and said, well, this can't sustain this way. And it did.
1: Yeah.
2: The next year, he was good as well.
1: And again, I think it just comes down to the fact that he throws 6 different pitches. You know, and he can go to any pitch he wants. He's got the location, which you said, which is a big key to this. You can't have 6 pitches and not locate them.
2: Because Michaelis was that, and then he forgot how to locate stuff, and he got absolutely rocked.
1: And then he leaked it over the zone a little bit more, and then he really got destroyed. So I think this is huge development for the Cardinals, because, again, you don't have to go out and pay significant dollars for this. I mean, you can look at like guys like, I would call Eduardo Rodriguez more of like a 3 than a 1 or a 2, and the Diamondbacks gave him $125 to $150 million. Okay, well, Leahy's going to make like $4 million in the next couple of years. That's a huge win for St. Louis. Now, you have to develop the 1 or 2 or go out and get the 1 or 2. Otherwise, you're going to ask him to be more than what he actually is. But developing this in year one of your rebuild is a huge success.
2: Mentioned this yesterday with Palante. It also exists for Kyle Leahy now after his performance yesterday. Cardinals under the age of 30 to throw at least 100 innings with a sub 3.5 ERA at this point in the season. So through 23 starts of the regular season. Kyle Leahy and Palante have done it this year. The last Cardinals to accomplish that. Again, sub 3.5 ERA, 100 plus innings, first 23 starts. So basically just go out there, throw 5 innings regularly, and have a sub 3.5 ERA at this point in the season. Also, don't be a geriatric. The last to do so prior to this season, it was Jack Flaherty and Miles Michaelis in 2018. It's been nearly a decade since we've seen a Cardinal starter at this age or younger do what we've seen from Leahy and Palante this season. I mean, that is your story of why things went wrong. That's it. It's really that simple. They did not have their previous version of Leahy or Palante lined up after that run of Lynn, Carlos, Waka, Jaime, Shelby Miller, and then into Flaherty, Sandy, all those guys, many of whom ended up being traded. But they did not have the next wave of pitching to be able to supplement what they were building elsewhere. And now it seems as though they might, for the first time in legitimately a decade. So that's a huge story, T-Bone. You're right. And the fact that they're able to do this in year one of the rebuild, pretty damn impressive, because these were not guys we expected to be a part of the core. We thought we were going to be waiting another year. It's why we said at the beginning of the season, the bigger story for them is the offense, not the pitching, because the pitching, it just seemed like filler. It was guys that are just biding their time until you can see Quinn Matthews and Liam Doyle and Gerangelo Sanja. The fact that they were able to surprisingly maybe add a couple of pieces into the core rotation for the next 3 years, it's a huge piece of it. And now you look
0: don't,
2: at where they're at.
0: By the way,
1: I would only bet on like one of those guys sustaining this kind of success moving forward.
3: Yeah, I don't know.
1: If I had to power rank the three of them, I would go probably Leahy 1, Palante a very distant 2 with McGreevy 3.
2: Okay.
1: I was thinking, but only one of those guys would I put the conductor hat on for.
0: I don't think I'd be doing that.
1: Yeah, no.
2: We are about a week away.
1: No.
2: From this.
1: Well, you're off tomorrow on Friday.
0: Hey, how about you hold up, put that on until they make the playoffs?
1: Yeah.
2: Well, we've got to be a little early. That's how this show works.
1: He's the kind of guy that's going to put the conductor hat on for Mizzou football when they beat Arkansas Pine Bluff.
2: No.
1: Oh, we're still going to the playoff. Woo-hoo!
0: I can't say anything. When the Blues win their first preseason game, I'll put it on.
2: If the Cardinals look good against Chicago and then they start having some good performances next week against Cincinnati, boy, we're going to get to Friday. Be Cardinals versus Philly in the bank.
0: That'd be a really bad time to put that on, man.
2: And we're going to see them for a three-game set with the playoffs potentially on the line, having come off of series wins against the Yankees, the Rockies, the Phillies, potentially at this point, Chicago and Cincinnati, five in a row. Oh, boy, is it going to feel good to put that oversized hat on once again. Can't wait.
0: I don't know why you decide. This is why people don't like you in St. Louis, man.
1: Yeah.
0: Well, you do this reasons. And you sabotage fun. You ruined a no-hitter for T-Bone at the ballpark.
1: Yeah.
0: You're going to ruin a playoff push
2: for
0: Cardinals fans.
2: The guy had thrown 75 pitches through five innings.
0: You don't ruin a no-hitter.
2: T-Bone was excited about a combined no-hitter. Nobody gets excited about a combined no-hitter.
1: Me and Derek Gould were on the same
2: page. In a regular season, middle of August game.
1: So?
0: You get to see a no-hitter.
1: You know how many have been thrown this year? I think one.
2: Combined no-hitters?
1: No, just a no-hitter in general. Yeah. I think it was a combined
2: no-hitter. You don't even track the combined no-hitters because they don't matter.
1: What?
2: Coming
1: yes,
2: up in 15 minutes, 314-399-9646.
0: Yeah, all the guys after that game were like, oh, guys, good job, but it didn't matter. We got a combined no-hitter. At least we didn't suck, right, guys?
2: That's right. In 15 minutes, we'll get into questions and answers. But next, it sure sounds like Mark Mitchell's not going to be at Mizzou, but he is going to play college basketball next year. We'll talk about it next year on BK and Ferrario.
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1: 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Cardinals beat the Phillies yesterday 7-1 as they take 2 of 3 from Philadelphia. They are off today before they start a 3-game set at the Chicago Cubs over the weekend. 120 will be first pitch on Friday. Matthew Liberatore will be on the mound for St. Louis tomorrow. 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You'll be saying, I love my windows.
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2: Alongside Alex and T-Bone, I'm BK. Got the alert yesterday, Alex. Mark Mitchell kind of a court case this morning. I found the location to be somewhat interesting.
3: This is in Missouri, right?
2: Nope.
3: Jefferson
2: Louisville,
3: City?
2: Louisville, Kentucky.
3: Oh.
2: No, got an update on that court case earlier Dennis today. Gates, this is from Kentucky Sports Radio. Take a listen.
4: We are here in downtown Louisville, the courthouse. Mark Mitchell's hearing for his push for a fifth year of eligibility and a potential move to the NCAA transfer portal, setting up a possible move to the University of Kentucky as a Wildcat to wrap up his college career. This is KSR's official rapid reaction. We don't have a reaction because there's nothing to react to. Unfortunately, the hearing got postponed to tomorrow. Yeah. So we're going to be back here Friday morning, 11 a.m. for just do all of this again. Let's try it one more time. Run it back. Not fun. Big waste of my time, but that's okay. It's okay. Let's go Cavs.
2: So that was your update. Your update is that there is no
3: update.
2: He was
3: a little passive aggressive.
2: Mark Mitchell is asking for the ability to get another year, even though he didn't enter the portal. He's asking to be able to enter the portal and play for a different team at this point in the offseason. Alex, my guess, my assumption, my belief is that Mark Mitchell, if he plays a fifth year this year, it'll probably be at Kentucky. For those that aren't familiar, Mark Mitchell was a Mizzou basketball player over the last couple of seasons, and he was a very good Mizzou basketball player over the past couple of years. This past season, he averaged 18 points, 5 rebounds, and 4 assists per game. He was one of the best players in the SEC, and if he goes to Kentucky, the expectation is he will make about $6 million to play for the Kentucky Wildcats this year. Good for him. I know there's going to be Mizzou fans that look at this and say it changes the way that I view Mark Mitchell. It changes the way that I remember his time at Mizzou. That's more than fine if that's the way you feel. I won't feel that way. This is a weird situation. I sympathize with his current situation.
3: Crying.
2: No, but like if he knew in March that he was going to be eligible to play in 2026, I think he'd be back at Mizzou. I think Mizzou would have handled the offseason differently.
3: I don't think they would have had the money to spend on him?
2: They wouldn't have brought Bryson Tiller in. They just wouldn't have brought in the guy that they did from Kansas, and then they'd give that money and that roster spot to Mark Mitchell instead. But they brought in Bryson Tiller. And it's kind of tough for you to go to Bryson Tiller and say, hey, we sold you on this thing, this idea, this role, and actually you're going to be a backup for us. You're going to be making, I would assume, a few million bucks to sit on the bench and be the seventh player in the rotation this season. I'm going to guess Tiller wouldn't be overly thrilled about that idea when he gave up the opportunity to go to other big-time schools to play at Mizzou. That's not the only reason. There's also roster spot situations. There's the $6 million of it all that Mizzou would have to find a way to find at this point to match the offer from Kentucky. It just sucks, man. It sucks that this is what it's come to for teams across the country. Mizzou's not the only one that's in this spot, but they're probably the most high profile because of how good of a player Mark Mitchell is. Most players as good as him don't play 4 years at two different schools and still have this year of eligibility. Really, one of the only other guys is Robbie Avila, who we haven't heard any updates on. So it sucks. It's unfortunate, but good for Mark Mitchell for going and making his money at a different school. I don't diminish him, or I don't look at his time at Mizzou any differently because he's doing this.
3: I don't look down or diminish any student athlete right now that decides to flip any off season, because if you can go out there and make that type of money, and let's be honest, Mark Mitchell's probably not going to be an NBA player. Man, make as much money possible as you can because of what this NIL and everything that's in front of you in the program. If it allows you to go make $6 million and it means you have to plead your case, or it means you have to flip to a different school, so be it, man, because this is probably this is the most money you're going to make in your career if you're not going to the next step out of college athletics. So I'm never going to look down on these guys to take advantage of what's in front of them to make as much money possible, because it's continuing to evolve in college athletics. I mean, hockey has it now with basketball and football. If it's there, go grab it for you, because you're setting your future up the best way you possibly can.
2: And it is my understanding that he took less over the last couple of years to be at Mizzou.
3: Yeah.
2: And the fact that he took less then and is now going to be able to go out and get his money in what is probably his final time to get that kind of a payday. I don't think Mark Mitchell is a future NBA player. He's a good player. Probably could have a successful overseas career if that's what he wants to do. But this is the big payday, right? Like, you get $6 million. If you invest that right, you never have to really work another day in your life. Mm. Your life and your kids' lives are set up for at least the next decade. And you can, you know, start your own business with this kind of seed money. If you have $6 million to spend, like, you can buy yourself a house. You can buy your parents a house. You can pay for the beginning portions of whatever your business is that you want to go into. And you could start something that's longer lasting because you made this decision financially to benefit yourself and to really do something in a selfish way. And I don't say that as a, like, a derogatory statement towards him, saying that because you have the opportunity to do that. You have the right to do something selfishly and to really put yourself first for the first time in your collegiate career. So good for him. Again, it sucks. I wish he could come back to Mizzou. I want nothing more than to see Mark Mitchell play with Jason Crow Jr. this year and for Mizzou to be a legit title contender, because that's what could have happened if he came back to Mizzou. But that's not the reality that we live in here, and college sports are a mess right now, and because of all of that, it's leading to something like this. So I think he's probably going to win this court case. My guess is he'll probably end up playing for Kentucky this upcoming year, and Kentucky will be really good in part because he's playing for Kentucky.
1: Yeah, and like you said there a minute ago, it's just unfortunate circumstances for Mizzou, because Mizzou would love to have him back. They couldn't have planned on the fifth-year eligibility thing going this direction, right? Like, I mean, we're all excited that the NCAA is finally trying to lay some ground rules. Now, we'll see if it even holds up in court beyond this year when we're talking about this, but they couldn't have foreseen this coming. Same with SLU, for example. They couldn't have foreseen that they could possibly have a chance to bring Robbie Avila back. Same with Illinois. I think there's a chance, if Boswell wants to, he could argue for a chance to come back and play for a fifth year. I don't think he's going to, because I think he's got a deal with Charlotte in the G League. But you can't plan on that kind of thing if you're any of these schools. And that's where this really is kind of thrown a wrench into everything, is trying to figure out, okay, well, are these guys allowed? Are these guys not allowed? Well, you couldn't plan for that when the first transfer portal opened. Now there's almost a whole second window that has become available.
3: You screw yourself up more if you plan for it to be there and it's not there, and you don't have that roster spot.
1: I don't think, now maybe you've read something else, I don't think Kentucky left the roster spot open in the event of this occurring. I think they just happened to miss out on people that they wanted and had this spot available.
2: The other thing is they've just got more money.
1: Yeah.
2: Like, I don't think this is about roster spots. I think Mizzou would have figured out a way to make the roster spot work. I think this is about, they have $6 million to spend potentially. And I'm just saying that number because that's what's been reported out there. Maybe it's bigger, maybe it's slightly less, but that's the number that's out there right now. They have $6 million and Mizzou doesn't. Can you blame Mizzou for not having $6 million to spend after already putting together their roster? No, I don't think that's a reasonable thing to be upset about. Now, if this all came down to the NCAA decided, hey, if you have a roster spot, you can take these guys, and if you don't, you can't. In that case, I think it would have been reasonable to be mad at Mizzou, because you could have not taken that 15th player that's not going to see the court this year. That could have potentially changed things. I don't think that's what this is about. I think this is about money. I think Mizzou doesn't have the same money. This is, again, this is a guess. I think Mizzou does not have the same money that Kentucky has. I think it's a reasonable belief. And because they weren't able to ultimately match the offer, he went to the highest bidder. I think a lot of us can also relate to that. If we were in the spot that Mark Mitchell's at, where he was suddenly awarded with something that he never foresaw, he did not believe that he was going to have another opportunity to play college basketball, and suddenly you're in the mix of like a true free agent type of status, and one of the greatest basketball programs in the history of the sport says, hey, you can come play at what is basically a cathedral for college athletics, and you're going to make $6 million to do so for one season. Go ahead and turn that down.
3: Yeah.
2: Please, by all means, go ahead and turn that down. If I'm Mark Mitchell, I'm probably not. I wish I could, but I don't think that I could do that. No. Unless the spot that I've been at the last 2 years can either match or exceed that offer. And Mizzou just wasn't going to be able to do that, most likely.
3: Look, dangle $6 million in front of me. I'll do whatever I have to get it. Whatever I have to.
2: By the way, I was on the Mizzou website earlier today for their Hill seats, which went on sale today at 10 a.m. I was quite surprised when I saw what the ticket prices were. They had not released this publicly prior to today when they went on sale. I was in the queue, waited about 10 minutes, got in, and I figured, these are probably going to all be sold out. And then I saw the ticket price, and I was like, I see why they're not sold out. So for the Arkansas Pine Bluff game, this one's not bad. $45 per person. All right, cool. No problem. Troy, $50 a person. Great. I think that's reasonable. Then you get into the SEC portion of the schedule, and this is, again, for GA general admission. You're sitting on a hill, either on a rock or artificial turf, with a bunch of students. For Florida, for one ticket, general admission to sit on the hill at Mizzou, $180.
3: I'm not paying that to sit on a rock.
2: For Texas A&M, $150.
1: I'm not paying that to sit on a rock. For the Texas game,
2: Mizzou versus Texas, Columbia, Faurot Field at Memorial Stadium, $210 to sit on the hill.
3: That's the Manning bump.
2: Against Arch Manning and Cam Coleman and Ray Wingo. Against Kentucky, $90. Okay, cool. And then against Oklahoma, $120.
3: I'm just going to grab...
2: That's all general admission, man.
3: I'm just going to grab a rock and roll it into my house, and I'll put it in front of a television, and I'll sit on that for free.
2: Ooh, baby. I was quite surprised.
3: Which one are you paying all the money for?
2: We were thinking about doing it for the Pine Bluff game, but my wife said, hey, we're going potentially with my father-in-law. He'd probably prefer to have a seat, and considering that the seats on the secondary market are going for like $30...
1: I don't blame him.
2: And the hill is going for $45.
3: Yeah.
2: We'll go ahead and take the seat.
3: Look, man, I know you're married and you've been married for a long time. You don't want to tell your father-in-law to sit on a rock, no matter how long you've been married to him.
2: Yeah. If the tickets for the rocks were like $25 and the seats were $50, I would have thought about saying, hey, we're going to sit on a rock today. But
3: okay.
2: For it to be more expensive to sit in the general admission, I'll go ahead and take the seat this time around. 314-399-9646. That's the Air Comfort Service text line. Questions and answers coming up next.
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0: 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It's BK and Ferrario on 101ESPN. You've got questions, we may have the answers. 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
2: 399-9646. That's the Air Comfort Service text line for questions and answers from the 314. Guys, if the Cardinals made the playoffs, how would you structure the bullpen and the rotation? Boy.
3: Oh, boy. Well,
2: what a time to be alive.
3: Libby's not pitching.
1: He's not on the playoff roster.
2: He'd be in
3: He's in the bullpen. I think I'd go...
2: Who starts game one for you?
3: McGreevy.
2: Interesting. I would not have him starting game
1: one. I'd go Pallante game one.
2: Really? Wow, we all have a different game one starter. That's fun.
1: I don't know, late. He's going to have the innings to go.
2: We talked to some people around the organization. I think he'd be okay.
1: I'd still go Pallante game one. I would go Pallante one, like Leahy two.
3: I'd go McGreevy one, Pallante two, Leahy three.
2: I'd go, interesting, Leahy one, McGreevy two, Pallante three. Because I would want Pallante to be available out of the bullpen for game two in the event that I
3: and
2: need.
3: And Quinn Matthews four.
2: Quinn would be in my bullpen.
1: He'd be probably my top lefty coming out of the pen if he pitches well down the home stretch. Bullpen-wise, like how you structure that. That's why I don't know if Libby would make it. I mean, they may want to carry...
2: I think Ferguson goes out and you put Libby in.
3: Yeah, I'd have Libby
2: Ferguson
3: in this.
2: Probably I'd rather, make the playoff roster.
1: I'd probably carry Ferguson.
3: Are you kidding me?
1: Yeah, he had two bad games. I'm assuming that he's not going to walk
3: no,
1: every batter
3: two
1: he sees.
3: Bad games is giving up like three runs or something.
1: Libby's had three walks in back-to-back appearances. Libby's had a bigger sample size, and he is still in the rotation.
3: Yeah, bigger sample size in a bullpen where he was good.
1: No, yeah, but I don't know that his stuff plays that way
3: I can't
1: anymore.
3: Believe I just
2: you
3: heard Caleb
2: be in your
3: Ferguson
2: bullpen
3: come out of
2: your mouth. Cooper Jerby.
3: Jared Schuster. Dude, stop it with the jerky thing.
2: I'm not kidding. I would really consider it.
3: Bryson Motz maybe gets a chance.
1: No, I don't think he would.
2: I wonder if they call up Cooper Jerpy as their 28th man for the September,
1: I think it depends
2: way.
1: On what they want to do with him next year. Like, if they want him to be a starter next year, they probably have him just keep starting down in the minors to gain more innings, because it's not like he's thrown a lot over the last couple years. But if they are thinking, what if we made him our top lefty bullpen option going into next year? I could then see them decide
2: stretch
1: to
2: stretch him
1: that
2: out the way that they did with Libby and the way that they did with Kyle Leahy.
1: The tough part is, though, I don't know. Like, ideally, you wouldn't even have to do that because your pipeline will just develop enough pitching, or you go out and sign somebody to fill that. So, like, it almost to me feels like a path of, do we actually believe this guy can be a starter for us? If so, let's continue to build him up and even do that going into next year. Or do we just see him long-term as a bullpen arm that's going to be awesome and he can make a hell of a living doing that? That's kind of the path that they're in. I don't know that it's a path of, well, he goes to bullpen, then we stretch him back out.
2: 314-399-9646. That's the Air Comfort Service text line from the 314. Guys, would it be a slap in the face to the fan base if Baez does not get the call up this weekend? No, I forgot about this, but there's 130 at-bats, which is a limit for your rookie eligibility. So it's 45 days and fewer than 130 at-bats. If they played him every day down the stretch right now, and it would truly have to be like basically every day, and not get pinch hit for late in games, they would potentially go over that. So that's going to be the thing that they probably use to avoid it. I also just don't know that they need to yet this weekend. I saw there was a report that they're not planning to do so. If they go up against a lefty, and I think they're scheduled to, what is it, Saturday? I don't have the schedule in front of me, but I think that's when they go up against a lefty. I'd kind of like to see it, but no, I don't think it's a slap in the face.
3: I just don't understand the slap in the face narrative. Like, they'll bring them up when they feel like it's ready, and everything that they've done this season has been beneficial to the players and the timeliness of these guys. And I don't know if it's necessary to just call the guy up because you want to see him. It's not a slap in the face. It's the proper management.
1: I think if he's not up here by September 1st, then I would consider that a slap in the face, because then you don't have to worry about the 45 days and the 100 and whatever it is, 30, 40 at-bats. He won't get close to that. And I don't know what else they're looking for him to do at Triple-A level, right? If they're like saying, well, we want him to cut down on his strikeouts, I hate to inform you, I don't think that's going to happen. So that's when I would consider September 1st, he's not up here when rosters expand. To me, that would be a slap in the face.
2: From the 217, do you guys wear your team's gear at an opposing team stadium? I have Blues at Wild tickets for October, and I'm debating if I should wear my Blues jersey or not.
3: Hell yeah, you should.
1: Just hope they don't get killed, because let me tell you, I wore Illinois gear to Indiana football, and they lost 70-7. That was a long walk down the stairs.
3: That's really awkward. You got to be prepared for both sides of it.
1: Like, I'm going to Kansas City next week, and I'm going to the Royals game on Friday. I'll be wearing Cardinals gear too.
2: It's Cardinals majority aren't in, Cardinals game, any, or Cardinals.
3: BK wears
1: Cardinals aren't
3: playing.
1: The Royals aren't
3: games.
1: Hosting the Cardinals. It's like Royals Tigers. I'm gonna wear my Cardinals gear.
2: Oh, see, that I think is lame.
3: Oh yeah,
1: that's lame.
2: Yeah,
1: no way.
2: Your team is not playing, and you wear their gear to a baseball game.
3: Yeah,
2: I think that's lame.
1: No, that's not lame at all.
2: Yeah, that's. If you wear a hat, I think that's one thing.
3: Don't be the weird guy that wears a jersey of a team that's not even playing.
1: No, I'm not wearing gear for two teams that I don't root for.
2: That's fine. Wear a neutral shirt.
1: No,
2: the shirt that you're wearing today.
1: I'm there as a baseball fan.
2: Then
1: it's
2: wear
1: a Cardinals
2: MLB.
1: Fan.
3: Be Rob Lowe.
1: No.
3: Wear the MLB logo.
2: I see that I think is weird.
3: I think
2: your own team is playing and you're on the road. I think it's great to wear your own team's uniform, shirt, whatever.
3: Yeah, like, you look lost doing that.
2: Yeah, if you're going to a game between like the Bulls and the Timberwolves and you wear Knicks stuff, I think that's weird.
3: I think you're a loser.
1: No, I think you're just supporting your team and you're there to go explore the different arenas and ballparks.
2: But then wear something.
3: So then
2: different.
3: You don't have to wear a Cardinals thing
2: to a Royals versus Tigers game.
1: Coming from the guy who brought Kansas City gear into our office today.
2: Yeah, because I'm a Royals fan.
1: Yeah, I know. We're not in a Kansas City market.
2: I wore a Bobby Wood Jr. shirt to a Royals versus Cardinals game because the Royals were playing.
3: That still doesn't.
2: I do. I have worn it on.
3: That is a different conversation than this.
2: As we were talking about the Cardinals,
3: you only wear the home team or the road team to a game. You can't wear a team that's not playing.
1: I'm going to wear my Cardinals gear, and you guys can't talk me out.
3: No, you're right. We can't, but people will yell at you. Ever been here before?
2: Somebody said, I did that back at Kauffman when the Cardinals were good. The Royals fans patted me on the back and congratulated me on supporting a winning team.
1: Well, they might do that for me when I go, too.
3: Kansas City guys are very nice, apparently.
2: Yeah, they also
3: what
2: understand.
3: What happened to you, man?
2: Well, where do you want to begin? Coming up,
3: hey, before we go, can I give you a quick update?
2: Sure.
3: We were not caught on AI by Mason McTavish Pictures.
2: It was real?
3: It was real. Here it is on NHL.com. My boy is actually yoked.
2: Well, we don't know.
3: Well, it's NHL.com, man.
2: Yeah, I don't know.
3: Also, for Blues fans, it says in here, does he prefer lifting or cardio? And he says lifting. So I don't know if speed's going to be a factor this year.
2: From the 636, BT called out a fan for doing this exact same thing, wearing a Cubs jersey last night at a Cardinals game.
1: Yeah. BT,
3: you gotta wear the jersey of a team that's playing.
2: Or just wear anything else. I think a hat is perfectly fine.
3: Or be the guy that wears like an NFL jersey to a Major League Baseball game.
2: Again, that's weird.
1: A little weird.
2: That's weird.
1: At least I'm supporting the right
2: sport.
1: Why
2: is that different?
1: That's the wrong sport.
19: It's the wrong team.
1: No, that doesn't, no.
19: You're not going to support baseball. You're going to support the team that's playing.
1: No, I'm going to support baseball. And tour the ballpark.
2: Then wear Major League Baseball.
19: Yeah, no. Then be Rob Lowe and wear the MLB logo on your hat.
2: Coming up in about 15 minutes, we'll dive into some NFL quick hitters. But next, this list shows exactly where the Cardinals are at their winning window. And it might be opening sooner than we expected. We'll talk about that next here on 101 ESPN.
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7: 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So ESPN.com ranked the top 50 players in Major League Baseball earlier today. Have you seen this list, Alex?
8: I have not.
7: T-Bone, I know you have. How many Cardinals do you think made it? Top 50 players in Major League Baseball based upon what they have done in the 2026 campaign.
8: I would say 3. Walker, Weatherholt, Burleson, I'll put on there.
7: There are 2.
8: Walker, Weatherholt.
7: That is correct. Who do you think was the top ranked player from the Cardinals?
8: I would say Walker.
7: Weatherholt.
8: Wow.
7: At number 32 in Major League Baseball,
8: I do too.
7: J.J. Weatherholt. Ahead of Paul Skeens, ahead of Juan Soto, ahead of Nick Kurtz, ahead of Hunter Goodman and Bryce Harper and Michael Harris, Jordan Walker came in at number 45 in front of Fernando Tatis Jr., Willie Abreu, Julio Rodriguez, among others. What does that tell you? What is your takeaway from the Cardinals? Two top 50 players in Major League Baseball, the number one guy on the team, J.J. Weatherholt, number two, Jordan Walker. I think you can make a pretty strong case. I agree with you, Alex. I think Alec Burleson should be on this list. I think it's kind of crazy that he's not.
8: Yeah.
7: But what do you make of this, that they already have, this year, two players on this list?
8: I mean, that this rebuild is not going to be as long as we think it's going to be. I mean, typically when you hear the word rebuild, what's the first thing you think of? 5 to 7 years before you're going to see a team be competitive again? And frankly, when you're going into a rebuild, you're looking for one of those players. You're hoping you can draft one of those players and develop them, which again goes into that 5 to 7 year window. The fact that you started a rebuild and not only already had the guy in your house, but could kind of evaluate him and kind of up his talents to Jordan Walker's level and then just bring in a J.J. Weatherholt and it all of a sudden clicked that way. I mean, this rebuild now feels a lot like just a retool to where you're talking 2 to 3 years of it being competitive. And man, if everything goes accordingly, we talked about this. 2028 realistically looks like a season that you point to and say, man, their position players are set. They've got everybody in a position you feel comfortable with. Now it's about how did your pitching develop and is that the time to go spend money or assets to bring in the missing piece that you'd need to open up that window?
5: Yeah, I saw this and it kind of reinforced what I had thought early on in the year and was saying of this window is starting to open up sooner than they expect. Because like I look at this and I think you're right. I think both of you said, I mean, I think there's an argument for Burley to be in the top 50. And if it weren't for, honestly, a month and a half stretch there for Yvonne Herrera, you could probably talk yourself into putting him into the top 50, and he'd probably be in the top 100 already, even though he had the slow start or that
8: Does it hurt him that he doesn't have a position, though?
5: Not maybe. I mean, it would hurt him to get to the top 50, but I don't think it would hurt him to be in the top 100.
8: Oh, yeah, I'm with you there.
5: And that's where, like, I just look at this and go, that's the core four that we've been talking about. And, you know, it's not a guarantee that those four guys are going to be this good 3 years from now, right? I mean, there's a chance that you could see Yvonne Herrera that month and a half long stretch he had where he was really cool. That could just be him in like 2 years, right? Where he doesn't hit for any power and he doesn't get on base and he just hits for a little bit of average. So I saw this list and it was a reminder to me of they are closer to the winning window than maybe some people think. And it's not time to just completely push chips in all the way, but it is time to start throwing a couple of chips into the middle, maybe. And not just sitting on your hands and saying, well, we're going to wait 3 years for this pipeline to really start developing pitching. I think they are closer than they may think they are.
7: I had a couple of takeaways from this that are a little more big picture. Mahomes Longbody says one of them, tells me baseball is a year-to-year sport. Man, there's so much truth to that.
8: Mm-hmm.
7: There are guys that last year were outstanding and would have been in the top five in this list. I'm immediately thinking about, hey, what's going on over there in Seattle right now? Cal Raleigh. He's been one of the worst qualified hitters in Major League Baseball this year. Last year hit 60 home runs. That's weird. And that is just, that's baseball, right? Like weird stuff happens where guys year to year, for whatever reason, just aren't the same dudes. Fernando Tatis Jr., he's in this top 50, despite the fact that for the first couple of months of the season, he was awful. And then over the last like 6 weeks, basically, he looks like prime Fernando Tatis Jr. again, which is, again, strange and odd, but it's baseball. And that's just the way that the game goes. So that's one thing. Also, Pete Crow Armstrong is number two on this list. If you watched him in the second half of last year, you would have thought that he would have been one of the worst players this season. You watch him in the first half last year, again, he was among the best in the MVP conversation. And that's where he is once again this year. So baseball fluctuates depending on the year, the week, the month that you're watching. The other thing that I had on this, boy, is it a young man's game. Pete Crow Armstrong at number two on this list. Jacob Mizorowski is the top pitcher on this list if you put Shohei Ohtani into a category of his own. Bobby Witt Jr.'s up there. Christopher Sanchez. I don't know if you would consider him to truly be young, but he does feel kind of like a young breakout pitcher over the last couple of years. Junior Caminero is at 7. James Wood is at 8. Cam Schlittler is at 9. I just named the majority of the top 9 players, and they're all very young for the most part. CJ Abrams at 12. Dylan Dingler at 13. Kevin McGonigal, 15. Bryce Terang at 16. Ellie De La Cruz at 19. Ben Rice at 20. The game's just going younger. Guys are better, quicker than you would typically expect, and I do think that is a good trend for the Cardinals. If you are somebody that believes that they'll be able to take off and become a true contender sooner rather than later, and that is really building around your position player core. I didn't read many pitchers there. I think pitching, it takes a little bit longer, but from a position player perspective, dude, you can hit the ground running nowadays in Major League Baseball if you're the kind of talent that J.J. Weatherholt is, or hopefully Rainiel Rodriguez is going to.
8: And that's why 2028 is so intriguing. We talked about this off-air and a little on-air yesterday. Like, just go through it. If you think Rodriguez is there in 2028, if you think, and hopefully Jesus Baez is there in 2028, you've got Josh Baez in left field, you've got Jordan Walker, you've got Wynn and Weatherholt and Burleson and Herrera, you're talking about one position, center field. And you've got a couple of outs with Ty Pete and a couple of others in your system.
7: The other thing is, if you have that many guys that are good, it puts less pressure to get it right with center field. Yeah, you can have somebody like
8: Church and Perea.
7: Exactly. And you can make it work. Or you can trade for a guy or sign a guy for $10 million. Like the next Harrison Bader, you can just go get him. That's what the Dodgers have done. You can trade for the next Tommy Edman. Again, that's what the Dodgers have done. to be able to make it work that way too.
8: Well, and the best part about that too is if you're clicking on all of those guys, you're cost controlled at that spot. Now you're paying some of them, maybe giving them extensions. But if you feel like pitching is slow to catch up to that, then you go out and add that pitcher. Then you go out there and say, well, let's go get the one guy and backfill it with people that are in our pipeline that are still developing. I mean, we were talking so much about Leahy and Palante and McGreevy and what Quinn Matthews can be. Maybe Liam Doyle's at that spot. Sanja, Tanner Franklin. You can backfill it with those guys, but then you spend the assets to go get that one dude and say, cool, now we're ready to roll.
5: Yeah, and the thing that you mentioned, the pitching, the thing that they need is they need a pitcher to land on this list.
7: Agreed.
5: Whether it's homegrown or they go and get them external, I don't really care. They need a pitcher to land on this list. Otherwise, it's not going to matter if you have four guys that are position players in the top 50. I mean, look at it. It's a tale as old as time. If you don't have pitching, you don't win in baseball. And I don't care how star-studded your lineup is. You have to have pitching at an elite level, and that's the one thing that they're going to be missing on this list. And that's the thing to where I'm fascinated to see, because I think, now maybe you guys will disagree with me on this, I think their position player grouping right now is ready to win. The pitching is the thing that is lagging far behind, and that's the thing that I'm curious to see if they try and accelerate it this offseason or not. My guess would be they don't, just because, one, I don't know how much of an offseason we're going to have, and two, I think they want to try and do this internally. But that's the one area for me that they've got to try and get that caught up quickly here, as this position player core is hitting its stride right now. Because BK is right. I mean, you can look at this list, and there's a bunch of guys that weren't here last year or were on this list last year that aren't in the top 50. I mean, it can go like that. And I don't mean go to where Jordan Walker doesn't learn how to hit again. But if Jordan Walker's just 5% above league average compared to 33% above league average, that changes a lot of what this lineup looks like.
8: Yeah, I mean, for me, I think you're still kind of hoping to develop a couple of more complimentary guys just a little more consistently, so that when your top four disappear for a little bit, you've got them to step in. But I don't disagree with you fully to this extent of they've got guys that I look at and say, you can win meaningful games with a couple of these pieces in that spot. And that's why, I mean, you do have to look at it and say, okay, we've got four catchers in our system. We've got a lot of these prospects in our pipeline. At what point do we wait on these pieces versus, okay, we think we've got the right stuff. We're not going to expedite this by trading everything to go get a older pitcher to win right now. But at what point do you look at it and say, maybe let's go out there and see if we can get a middle-aged guy who's cost-controlled that could come in and kind of move this thing along rather than be patient and wait for it to happen?
7: As I go through this list and see, so I just looked up the teams that have odds on FanDuel of 20-1 or better to win the World Series. There are seven of them. It's the Dodgers, Yankees, Brewers, Rays, Braves, Cubs, and Red Sox. Those are the seven teams right now that have 20-1 odds or better to win the World Series in 2026. If you're looking at the pitching side of things, the Dodgers have Shohei Ohtani at number one on this list, Yamamoto at 18, and Skubal in the top 20. The Yankees have Cam Schlittler at 9. The Brewers have Mizorowski at 4. The Rays have Rasmussen at 38. The Braves have, I know they've Sale. Got they've got Sale. He's at, I want to see, number 10 on this list. I don't think the Cubs have anybody on this list.
5: No,
7: if I'm not mistaken. They've got PCA, and I think he's their only guy actually on the list overall. And then for the Red Sox, I know they've got Wilson Contreras. I'll see if they've got
9: Gray's not on there.
7: Any pitchers. No. I don't think he was. Yeah, so the Cubs and the Red Sox are the only two teams on this list that do not.

0: This isn't a
1: 280 RA with Pallante strikeout.
0: He's
1: numbers.
0: Third in the Cy or fourth in the Cy Young voting right now. For American League Cy Young contender status based upon the Vegas odds.
1: Yeah.
0: So I just think that's a wrong ranking. I think Sonny Gray should be on this list.
1: This would play into kind of what I was tracking while you ran through that. Now it's going in my head. I think Rasmussen was homegrown, but and it gets skewed because of the Dodgers. But of the seven starting pitchers that you named from those teams, three were homegrown, four were acquired externally.
2: Schlittler, Rasmussen, and who's the other one?
0: Mizrowski.
1: Yeah. And if you throw in those other teams, like I'm with you, I would be willing to put Sonny Gray in the top 50, an external acquisition.
0: Yeah.
1: By the Boston Red Sox, Crochet, external acquisition. Even the Braves, if you want to just throw the Dodgers ones to the side since none of theirs are really homegrown, Chris Sale was external, you know? And like the guy that they tried to develop internally was Strider, and he's only put it together for like one good season. And then he's dealt with injuries. Like most of these teams have to go outside to get that guy. Now, ideally, you'd like to be like the Rays, where you develop the guy that ends up, like, hopefully Doyle becomes that guy.
0: Mm-hmm.
1: But the reason I keep saying of, hey, I think the position players are here, how aggressive will they be to try externally to push this thing forward a bit? You may be waiting like 3 years before you figure out if Doyle's going to be that guy or not. And by that point, what's your position player group look like? That's the biggest fear I have in the back of my head as this build goes along.
0: Yeah,
1: is that they are here quicker on the position player side, and then the pitching doesn't develop around it, and they don't go externally.
0: The Red Sox are one of those teams that you could talk about where they did have the pitching. They had the pitching pipeline that Chaim Bloom had developed, and they said, it's not enough.
2: Mm-hmm.
0: We need to go supplement this, and we're going to go get Garrett Crochet. We're going to go get Sonny Gray. We're going to add in Ranger Suarez. And those are going to be our top guys, and we're going to allow time for these younger players that are coming through our system that we do believe are going to be good pitchers, especially Toll and Early. They eventually traded one of those guys. But we believe that they're going to be good, but right now we need them to be good immediately. And those guys aren't there yet. And I think that's normal. It's pretty rare that you see a guy like Jacob Mizrowski come in and immediately take the league by storm. It is more common for guys to go the path of like an Andre Pallante, where, hey, year one, two, and three, there's some ups and downs, but then as they start to settle in, year four, year five, you see more of it. Christopher Sanchez was one of those guys. He's homegrown,
1: mm-hmm.
0: but it took a little while to become this. He was always pretty good, but he became an ace by like, what, year four or five?
1: Yeah.
0: And that's a normal path for a legit starting pitching prospect. Like, Christopher Sanchez, the first three seasons, it was a 5 ERA, a 5.6 ERA, and then a 3.5 ERA for half of the season. And then, boom, year four, 27 years old, 31 starts, becomes an ace. 3.3 ERA that season, 180 innings. It was the first time, though, that he went pole to pole as that guy in the front portion of their rotation. So I agree with you, T-Bone. I do think they're eventually going to have to go out there, bite the bullet, and whether it's trade or signing, go get the guy that ultimately unlocks what their rotation's going to be.
1: And if you've got those top-end guys, like Philly's a great example of this, sure, they probably believed internally, hey, Sanchez, we can develop this guy into being a top-end starter. We need time and we need less pressure on him. Like Wheeler and Nola took the pressure off of him of having to become that guy. Like my fear is that by the time we start to see Doyle, which I think that conversation will become real about this time next year, if his development goes to plan, I mean, there's going to be people looking at him going, all right, there's our number one. Okay, go get him, Liam Doyle. You're the number one for the St. Louis Cardinals. No, he may need like 2 or 3 years to develop into that guy. And as we've talked about with the position players, it can go quickly of how quick that core kind of starts to not rot out, but doesn't end up being this high of a ceiling that you're seeing right now from them.
0: Coming up next, it's time for some NFL quick hitters here on BK and Ferrario.
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6: Is Jaden Daniels okay?
7: Doesn't sound like it.
6: Has anybody checked on him? Just a wellness check real quick.
7: Look, man, midlife crisis. He was disrespected. I don't blame him.
6: An attorney representing Commanders quarterback Jaden Daniels has informed LSU that the LSU Tigers can no longer use his name, image, or likeness, according to an August 5th letter sent to their athletic director.
7: Hell yeah, Jaden.
6: At the center of a dispute, according to the statement from Daniels' spokesperson, is that the Tigers are allowing sophomore cornerback DJ Pickett to wear the number 5 jersey that Daniels wore when he became LSU's Heisman Trophy winner in 2023.
7: Unbelievable.
6: It's the first time that a player has worn the number 5 since he left for the NFL.
7: Who is this schmuck? Huh? What's he ever done?
6: Who cares?
7: What do you mean? He's a legend at LSU.
8: I'm with BK.
6: I just...
7: What a joke. Disrespectful.
6: He said he feels disrespected considering Joe Burrow, nobody has worn his number 9 since he left for the NFL.
8: But it's not retired, right?
6: Technically, no. But it hasn't been worn by anybody else.
7: Didn't Joe Burrow win a natty?
6: He did. They were undefeated. Greatest offense maybe in the history of
7: college
6: football.
7: Won a natty with LSU. That's what I'm forgetting.
6: They lost like 4 games.
7: Oh.
8: Yeah. Okay. Yeah, they
6: he won the Heisman, though, individually, quite a year for him. Again. He individually beat Mizzou.
7: Again. Yeah. Oh, yeah, I watched that game.
8: That game was unbelievable.
7: That was when I was out on Mizzou because I was so frustrated, but understandably so for how damn good he was. I'm just saying, man.
6: This guy's right, whatever.
7: This guy's a sophomore.
8: You see the latest in this story? There's a report apparently there's a report that he's also asking that LSU give up their copy of the Heisman Trophy to him.
6: So he's big mad.
8: Yeah. I want my other statue.
7: Well, you should be. Don't disrespect the guy. He worked hard to do what he did. Can't believe you guys are okay with this.
6: Why? Why is this something you're concerned about if you're Jaden Daniels?
8: Shouldn't you be working, like, I don't know, getting better in year three?
7: Shouldn't you be worrying about your legacy in the NFL, not so much in your college football career? Maybe he thinks that this is going to be the best it gets?
6: I just can't imagine this being something that you spend any time thinking about. Oh my God, they forgot to keep my jersey away from another player that's going to be playing for them this season when it's a number 5 and they already don't use the number 9. There's only so many single-digit numbers to go around, man. It's like the Yankees where, good luck getting a single digit. They've retired all of them, man. This is crazy. I don't think it really matters big picture either for him, for the Commanders.
8: The other thing that's surprising, not surprising, but is so just out there for me is baseball, like you mentioned it. Baseball, they retire numbers, right? Like, that's a thing. Football, it's more like Ring of Honors than it is numbers, right? Like, I don't know that I can name a bunch of, like, numbers that are retired in football, if any.
6: Especially, you know, college, where they have 100 dudes on the roster.
8: Exactly. And, like, you've got guys, like, flipping numbers from special teams to defense.
7: And,
8: like,
7: literally going to 3 different teams in 4 years.
8: Yeah, and that's the other thing for me is, this would be one thing if Daniels was there for, like, 3 years and was, like, a stud, right? Like, Johnny Manziel, who was at Texas A&M for 3 years and was great.
6: Or I would go to Tim Tebow.
7: Yeah.
6: That's won a title. Yes. Heisman. Like, did everything that there is to accomplish. Is maybe the most accomplished college football player in my lifetime. And, like, that is totally different. The connection that Tebow has to Florida is quite different than the connection that Jaden Daniels has to LSU, where he literally was good for one season.
8: Yeah.
6: That was it.
8: The first year he wasn't anything special.
6: He was fine.
8: And by the way, didn't start at LSU, started at Arizona State, may I add.
6: And when he left there, his teammates, like, ripped up his locker.
8: Yeah.
6: They were, like, taking home his shoes. It's
7: gotta get
6: really
7: big,
6: weird situation.
7: Maybe he's doing this like Michael Jordan thing where he's trying to make himself a better quarterback in the,
8: like,
7: NFL. He's got to find somebody to make him angry, you know?
6: You guys seen these quotes from Ben Johnson?
8: Oh, no. What's he up
7: to? I can only imagine what they are.
6: Quote, you got 31 other teams coming to training camp and saying, our goal is to win the Super Bowl. I want more than that. I want to have the highest scoring offense ever, which happens to be the 2013 Broncos. I know how many points per game they scored, 38. I want to surpass them. I want shutouts. I want blowouts. Why can't we do that? There's never been an undefeated season since 1972. The moon is the Super Bowl? We're shooting beyond that. We're shooting for the stars. I want these players to feel that each and every single day that they come in.
8: Man, someone had way too much coffee.
7: This team's going 500. This team's going 500.
8: What the?
7: Honestly, though, his schedule's so, like, desirable. They're not going undefeated, but I could see him putting up a ton of points.
6: How good do you think this Bears offense has the potential to be this year?
8: Not that good.
7: They have Caleb Williams as a quarterback who had spurts last year, who was awesome, but also had spurts of, the hell are you doing, Caleb?
8: Yeah, I think they've got the potential to be a top 10 offense. I don't know that I see them top 5.
7: I think they could be the best offense in their division. I think they have a shot to do that. And that's about it.
6: Good O-line. I think Rome Odunze is very good when healthy. Yeah. I think Luther's going to have a very good season. I think Holston Loveland is a stud. He's already a top 5 tight end in the game. DeAndre Swift had a nice season last year. Manungai is a solid change of pace. I just wonder where they are going to become a special offense. Like, if they do, it will be because of Ben Johnson. Now, Caleb maybe is special, and that could be a big part of it, is he takes a next step forward, and then between he and Ben Johnson, you get that. I think most of these teams that we see have a special season, like the Rams last year, had a special offensive season. Why was that? Well, because they have one of the best quarterbacks on the planet, and they had a wide receiver who went nuclear. And Puka Nacua was a guy who was just, like, out of this world when his head was on right. And they had a number 2 receiver in Devontae Adams that for most teams would have been a number 1. So when you have that, that's what makes it special. I don't know that I see that yet with this Bears offense. I feel like we're at least a year or two away from them reaching whatever the ceiling's going to be. Could they become that eventually? Could they be, over the next 3 years, what the Chiefs were early in Mahomes' career? I would be surprised, but I suppose that's in there somewhere.
8: Yeah,
6: but I think it's going to take another step from like three different players on their offense.
8: That's where I'm at, because like I look at their wide receiver room. I would actually genuinely be surprised if making the best offense in a couple of years. I don't see a number one on
7: there. They need to go get a number one.
8: They don't have a number one receiver.
6: I mean, I think Ndunze has that kind of potential.
8: Maybe, but I haven't seen it from him to be that number one guy. I think he's a great number two. I think Burden will end up being a great number two. But you said it about the Rams. Like, they've got a true number one. Like, absolutely. Puka's a guy that strikes fear into you. You know, JSN was that guy for the Seahawks last year that struck fear into teams. That's a number one. I don't know that I see that from Ndunze or Burden. And then with the running back room as well, like, Swift's good, Manungai's good. I don't know that those guys are like, they truly strike fear into a defense.
7: I don't know if their defense is that good, too, to where I feel like they're going to be...
6: Well, that might be a reason why their offense scores a bunch of points. Because when you're in shootouts, it incentivizes you to continue scoring. That was part of the Chiefs thing. When they were in that first year of Mahomes, their defense was so bad.
7: Yeah.
6: They had to score 40 points.
7: And that's why, because he says he wants shutouts. It's like, I don't see that happening for your team. You need to chill out on the espresso.
6: I did. When I see this stuff, it's a reminder. Ben Johnson is known as a... like, offensive guru. I think Ben Johnson's a football guy as much as anything. You know, like, he's...
7: more
6: he's,
7: than Dan Campbell?
6: I think he's got a lot of that. I think there's a reason why he and Dan Campbell got along so
7: he
6: well.
7: He did work with Dan for a while. I'm surprised he didn't talk about biting kneecaps off in that
6: And I think
7: speech.
6: That's a really important part of this. Like, I think Mike McDaniel's a really good offensive mind. I don't know if he has this. This is the piece of the puzzle that I wonder, and I do
7: Mike's
6: think it's important.
7: A little bit of a weirdo.
6: Like, being that, like, leader of men CEO type... I know it gets laughed at sometimes, but dude, but it's super important.
7: There is a spot where you get a little too intense with it, which I wonder if, I'll be fascinated to see what it looks like with him as he continues to develop as a head coach. Do you grow the? Do you stick at the line or do you cross the line?
6: Sure.
7: That's where it really feels like
6: become a hard ass instead of being a guy that people respect. Like I think Sean McVay is this.
7: I think Kyle Shanahan's this too.
6: Shanahan is a little bit of the four. He's a little bit of a hard ass.
7: Fair.
6: And I think that might be why they fluctuate so wildly year over year.
7: You need to chill a little bit.
6: Sean McVay has figured out the way to channel this, and he's got this energy that Ben Johnson has, but. He also, you know, is able to take a guy off to the side and, you know, help him out a little bit and go and hang out with his quarterback in Mexico in the offseason. Like, he's got a little bit of
7: that's important
6: both sides to him. We'll see what Ben Johnson ultimately becomes. I agree with you. I think he might be a little bit more of the Kyle Shanahan than the Sean
7: McVay. He needs to chill a little bit, though.
6: Alongside Alex and T-Bone, I'm BK. In 15 minutes, we'll dive into the junk drawer here on BK and Ferrario. But coming up next, we've been getting a few questions about this. It doesn't sound as though Joshua Baez is expected to get the call up to the big leagues at any point this weekend. Why is that? And when could we see him? We'll talk about that next year on 101 ESPN.
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8: 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Yesterday, the Cardinals took down the Philadelphia Phillies 7-1 as they take 2 of 3 from Philadelphia. They are off tonight. They'll be back in action tomorrow afternoon at 1:20 when they take on the Chicago Cubs for a 3-game weekend set up at Wrigley. Matthew Liberatore will get the start for St. Louis tomorrow. 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

0: Okay, you've got BK and Ferrario here on 101 ESPN. So Joshua Baez, according to reports coming out of the St. Louis Post-Dispatch, not expected to be called up prior to the Cubs series. I think there were some fans, Alex, that were hoping that he would be up for this Cubs series, in part because this is when the 45-day threshold is up. He now can be called up at any point starting this weekend. And the rookie eligibility, not in question when it comes to the number of days on the roster before the end of the season. However, there's another piece to this puzzle.
1: Of course there is.
0: I think it's 130 at-bats that he can get prior to the end of this season. And if he gets one more at-bat than that, he will not be rookie eligible for 2027. So that's another consideration for the remainder of this season. Also, he's not quite performing the same way that he was when he was on the heater earlier this year. He's been fine. He hit an RBI yesterday. He's been pretty solid, but not quite on the same heater that he was earlier. Let's start out with just kind of a reaction to the news there, Alex. What is your what are your thoughts on him not getting the call up this weekend potentially against the Cubs?
1: I mean, I'm excited to see him, but I'm also fine with it. I just, for me right now, and now that you're in the race and the thick of this thing, I don't know if it makes sense to pull him up right now, but I also look at it and say they claimed Perea off of waivers. Nathan Church, as you mentioned earlier, has been hitting really well lately. You've got Fermin, who they like to have into the lineup. You've got Prieto up here. I just don't know if they find the opportunity to play him or if they would play him every single day. If you bring him up when you're 2.5 games out of a wild card race, I don't think they'd look at that and say, well, we're going to play him right now. I think it would kind of be up in the air. So I'm fine with it. I kind of always thought this was going to be around September when they were out of it. It made a lot more sense to me to bring him up. But now that you're in this thing, I think you're going to be waiting on this until September.
2: Yeah, I don't have an issue manipulating the surface time right now, saving that rookie eligibility for next year, because he is a guy that could be capable of winning Rookie of the Year. I mean, if he can hit, this power is real and it translates. I mean, yeah, I could see how he'd be in the conversation next year, which incentivizes a draft pick. So I get it for the now. I do think, I said this earlier, I do think it would be a little bit of a slap in the face if we get to September and rosters expand and he's not here. Because this is a guy that I don't see anybody blocking his spot to play on the big league roster. To me, this guy slots in immediately into left field and hits like fifth or sixth in your lineup. And then you just see what he gets, see what he looks like, right? And I think that's beneficial to him. I think it is more beneficial to him to get these at-bats than them chasing the playoff race. You know, that's what I would say, because I want him to learn what it's like to be a big leaguer so he has something to go back into the offseason and go, okay, this is how they were getting me out.
1: Won't he get those in September too, though?
2: That's what I'm saying. Oh, I'm okay with that.
1: Yeah.
2: I'm
1: you
2: fine
1: just
2: with
1: mean,
2: that.
1: I got gotcha.
2: I just mean, like, if it comes down to, hey, we're still 2.5 games back in September, do we really want to call up a rookie to join us while we're in the midst of a playoff race? My answer would be, yeah, because the playoffs are almost like a bonus at this point. Where you sold at the deadline. Your action said we are more focused on the future than we are actually pushing for the playoffs. It just happens to be a nice cherry on top that you're in the race still.
1: And the expectation is this guy's going to be a part of your hopeful playoff runs in the future, so you need him to know what playoff pushes are like.
0: Man, this one's tough to me. I think that you should have him up in September. I do agree with you, T-Bone, but you guys want to see more of Pereira, right?
1: Yeah, I'd like to.
0: You think he's earned that?
2: Yeah, against lefties in center field.
1: Yeah, I'd like to see more of it. You claimed him for a reason.
0: I agree. And then against righties, you're basically playing Church and Torres in the outfield right now. Do you think that that's the right way to go about it?
2: Right now, how they're constructed? Yeah, I get it. I mean, I would understand
0: would
2: if you
0: would change that if Baez was here.
1: Yeah, but Baez,
2: Baez would be in left.
1: But if it's service manipulation in terms of those at-bats, you can't do that right now. But when you can officially pull that one off, yeah, he's in left field in those scenarios.
0: Okay. The reason I bring that up is because just like, man, couldn't you make the same case for Perea? Put him in the into those spots in left field? They're not doing it right now. He's getting starts exclusively against lefties. But couldn't you just make the exact same case for him?
1: I would. I'd like to see what it looks like for this player. You claimed him off of waivers because you believe something is there. And if I'm going to trust their talent evaluation, then play the guy. Play him against lefties. Play him against righties. Play him in center. Play him in left. See what he has to offer so that you can kind of cross that off your list before you move on to Josh Baez.
2: Yeah, I don't understand why you wouldn't do it now. you know, because they're not going to call up Baez now, so why wouldn't they do it now? They must think he can't hit right-handed pitching. And, you know, based on the small sample size, they would be right. But I don't understand why they wouldn't do it now. But, like, once you get to September and you call up Baez, to me, like, I just platoon center field. I think that's where this is ultimately going to end up, is center field just becomes a platoon, and I'm fine with that. And then Baez just comes up here and plays every single day in left field.
0: Yeah, I'll be curious to see how they go about this. I just got a response on this. I was trying to find some information on it. So Ramon Urias is another piece of this puzzle, right? He's making his way back to the big leagues right now. T-Bone, you haven't heard the answer to this question yet, but Ramon Urias' rehab stint began on July 25th. If you go by the 20-day threshold that you get for rehab stints, that would be up this weekend. What I was just told by somebody with the Cardinals is that that pause that he had after getting hit in the hand, it resets the timeline because he was away for at least 5 days.
2: I thought it might.
0: So, oh, wow.
1: It really pauses it? Mm-hmm. That's crazy.
0: So he is able to restart his rehab stint, which took place on August the 4th. So he has technically until August 24th to be down in the minor leagues. So you've still got 10 more days, basically, to be able to make a decision on him. And I wonder how all of this kind of plays into what they're planning over the next, basically, 2 weeks now. Because that does potentially add more of an opening to bring up Baez prior to Ramon Urias being added to the roster. Because I do think there is a roster spot that you can kind of play with right now. I don't know about two. Like, who are you... Like prior to September 1st, like if you were to make this move now, what are the roster moves that you think they would and or should be making? I think it's just Prieto, right?
2: I think Prieto would go down and they would bring up Urias whenever he comes back.
0: Or
2: I think
0: Baez, depending on which one you prefer.
2: I'm
0: right
2: just
0: now.
2: Trying to go like if we did two right now, just to keep it simpler in my head. I would think it'd be Urias for Prieto, and then I think Baez would be for Torres or Yeah, no, I think it would be Torres. I think it'd be him.
1: Torres or Blaze, but yeah. I don't think they'd move Blaze down. And the only reason I say this is because Torres is utility to where he could play outfield
2: Blaze
1: for
2: Blaze was the one I was thinking. The reason that I mean, I don't know. I would think you just go Torres, but BK's brought up the point, you get a little, not a little, you become right-handed heavy, which is a problem for the first time in a while. But the reason I don't know about Blaze is, like, when are they playing Blaze? You know, they're not playing him now. They're not going to play him against... I don't think lefties over Urias.
0: I think in that scenario, you would play him against lefties. Because who's your alternative?
2: Well, the reason I brought that up is because Urias is good against lefties.
0: Oh, yeah. So I guess you might play him against righties, because Urias has been bad against righties.
1: Don't they play Fermin against righties?
0: No, they play Fermin right now against lefties. Oh, okay. Right now, the guy that they put in there for lefty or for righties is Cesar Prieto. Yeah,
2: that's
0: and he would be the one that's going down.
2: If you're not playing him now against righties, why should I believe they're going to play him then?
1: See, I think Torres is going to be the one for Baez.
0: Because the alternative is different. Okay, like, they have a left-handed bat right now. They wouldn't in this scenario we're talking about. Or Torres. Torres might be the guy.
1: I think Torres is going to be for Baez, and then I think Blaze might go if they decide to bring Nolan Gorman back up.
0: But the thing, like, maybe Torres is the guy that gets those starts against righties at third.
1: Yeah, it's fair. And that's
0: maybe
1: why
0: instead of him being the left fielder, now he gets a start at third because they have somebody in Baez that's getting those starts in left.
1: Well, that's why I wonder if we're going to get to the point where they bring Gorman back up too, because the success he's having in AAA, and you can play him against righties and put him at third base and get more of a run there.
0: What if they bring up Gorman this weekend? What if it's not Baez and it's Gorman? I don't think this is happening, but what if it was Gorman that got the call? He hit another homer yesterday.
1: Yeah, and he had three walks, I think, in the game, too. Like, it wouldn't surprise me one bit if they called him up because they're going to believe on fixing him down in the minors.
0: Can I be honest? I'm fine with it.
1: I'd rather...
0: For this weekend, going against the Cubs?
2: I mean, they're throwing two
0: lefties,
2: though.
0: If he's on a heater right now, like, whatever.
1: Well, yeah,
2: if they're throwing two lefties, I don't need him out there.
0: Would you rather see Prieto or
1: Gorman? Well, that's what I was going to say. I'll take Gorman over all of those.
2: Again, I've gone on this. I don't understand what the hell they're doing at third base.
1: I agree.
2: I would rather see Blaze for those three games.
1: Prieto and Torres are so far down that list of wanting to see them, I'll take Nolan Gorman over any of those guys. But I'm in T-Bone's camp, and I have been. What are we doing? Just keep Blaze out there.
0: In his last 13 games, he has 8 home runs.
1: Blaze?
0: Nolan Gorman. Now, he is striking out a decent bit, but not as much as he was previously. It's 16 strikeouts, 11 walks over the course of 13 games.
2: I wouldn't bet on him when he got up here.
0: I wouldn't either, but we know how this works with Gorman. Sometimes he gets hot for a stretch, and you can't explain why. You don't know when it's going to end. It will end,
2: You've already missed half of the hot stretch, let's be honest.
0: But can you get the other half? Can he become on the left side what Velazquez was for you from the right side for a little bit there? Maybe. Wouldn't you like to find out?
2: No.
1: Okay. I would rather play Blaze there. But if you're telling me my options are playing Prieto or Torres there, I'll take Nolan Gorman over it. Just because I don't really care. Those guys don't play into my future.
2: I would say, why'd you leave the right answer off the test is what I would say. Like, why is Blaze not playing at third
1: base? That's the true answer.
2: I think they're caught in between.
0: He's been bad so far.
1: That's fine, but
2: I know, but again, it's a small sample size. I would still want, if there's anybody inside the organization right now that I would say I'm willing to bet on as a long-term answer at third base, I get it, they're not all good answers, and I'm saying long-term, I'm thinking 3 to 5 years, not just next year. The guy I would circle is Blaze Jordan inside the organization. It wouldn't be Nolan Gorman. It wouldn't be Cesar Prieto. It wouldn't be Jose Fermin. It wouldn't be Brian Torres. It wouldn't be Roman Arias, because if anything, they're just picking up the option for 1 year and trading him at the deadline. He is the one guy I would circle at third base that has any shot of locking that thing down for the next 3 to 5 years. And again, I don't think he's got a great chance of doing that, but that's the guy that I'm willing to give runway to. And instead, they've just said, we'll put him on the bench. And then when Arias comes back, we might put him in AAA. Hell, I'd rather see Sejacy get that opportunity because he's been hitting down at the minor leagues over Gorman, to be clear. Because I'm done on Gorman. I don't think that's great. That's cute. He's hot. We're trading you in the offseason, or we're just not tendering you a contract.
0: I think they're probably not tendering him. I think this would be about potentially catching a hot streak and having production. I don't think this is about finding out what Gorman is. I think you know what Gorman is. He's not anything you're trying to build around. I think he's not going to be on the roster in 2027. But can you get 2 good weeks out of him? Can you find a way to capture in his bat, again, what you did with Velazquez when you brought him up against the Cubs earlier this season, where it ignited the offense and gave you that spark from the right side that you needed. Right now, you could use a spark from the left side if we're being real. They don't really have that currently. Their option, their alternative that they've been going to. I agree, T-Bone. It's cute that we think that Blaze Jordan should be getting these opportunities. He's not. They are going every time that there is a righty on the mound right now. They are starting Cesar Prieto as their third baseman right now. That is their answer to the question of who do you start against right-handed pitchers. I would rather see Gorman in that spot than Cesar Prieto. If I told you there are 2 options for you, it is Cesar Prieto or Nolan Gorman, because that appears to be their answer. Which would you prefer? I would prefer Gorman.
1: I would too.
0: I would. I think he's better than Cesar Prieto. I don't think Prieto has a future with you. I do not think he's a good hitter at this level. I think he's a 4A player.
1: I don't know if he's better than Gorman.
0: I know there's no power there.
1: That's the thing. He at least has a tool set that I need on my roster.
0: I don't think he's very good defensively. I don't think he has any power. I don't need him to see what he's going to be at third base right now at the big league level. I would rather see Gorman get those at-bats. I agree with you, T-Bone. I'd prefer it to be Blaze Jordan. They are telling you with their actions repeatedly, he ain't the answer.
1: Stop asking for it.
2: I know what they're telling me, and I'm responding by saying I think they are wrong. I think the Cardinals are wrong.
0: The other thing is, against right-handed pitchers, if you have a guy like Ivan Herrera at behind the plate, you could also DH Gorman on those days. I think he has a role for this team right now that Prieto does not have, and honestly, that they could use. And this is because they're in the race. If they were not in the race, and again, this goes back to what we said earlier this week, it's the first time all year where they kind of feel a little caught in between. If they were not 2.5 games back of a wild card spot right now, I would not be suggesting this. I would say just forget about him. Do not even put him in the back of your mind. But they are. And they're going to a ballpark where power plays. And I know, T-Bone, you're right. They're going up against 2 lefties this weekend. There's 1 righty on the mound. And also, there's right-handed relievers that are going to be coming into the game at some point that you can pinch hit him for. I'd try it. I would call up Nolan Gorman tomorrow. I would have that as one of my roster moves, and I would send Cesar Prieto down. And then if it doesn't look good over the next week, prior to Ramon Urias getting the call up here, then you go back to Ramon Urias. And you make the switch with him and Nolan Gorman. That would be my personal way of going.
1: I don't
0: about
1: like
0: this.
1: The scenario you keep presenting of saying it's one or the other. The third one an option.
2: I feel like this is a test that has just the wrong answer on it. 2 plus 2 works 4. It's not on my test sheet.
1: I have 5, 3, and 1. Yeah. What are we doing?
0: Alongside Alex and T-Bone, I'm BK. It's 22 in that scenario. Coming up next, let's dive into the junk drawer here on 101 ESPN.
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0: BK and Ferrario here on 101 ESPN. Alex, today's my Friday. I'm off tomorrow. My sister's coming in town. She is from Kansas City, but lives in Atlanta right now.
1: Hotlanta.
0: And she'll be in town for the weekend, wants to hang out with me, the little guy, prior to him going back to school next week. It's off for the next few days, so we're going to be hanging out together. My mom is also coming in town with her boyfriend this weekend. So we've got the full Kylie group coming into town. Here's the problem. We're planning to do some stuff outside. We're planning to go to Grant's Farm on Saturday. We're maybe going to go to, you never believe this, a brewery at some point this weekend.
2: That checks out.
0: We had some ideas for outdoor activities over the coming days.
2: I got a great one for you. Don't step outside.
1: A pool.
0: The highs over the weekend are as follows here in the city of St. Louis. 97, 97, 94.
3: I can
2: add about 20 degrees to
3: it. I can tell you
2: where
3: T-Bone's going to be inside this weekend.
2: Or in my pool.
0: Cardinals are not
3: T-Bone
0: in town.
2: Hell, come on over, T-Bone.
0: What the hell am I supposed to do with my mom, my sister, and my 3-year-old?
2: Find a friend that's willing.
0: The next few days.
2: Find a friend that's willing to have you over for a pool party, or go to Six Flags in the water park, because that's all you want to do if you're out there.
0: Like, truly, what do you? We're in St. Louis. There's not a ton to do here that appeals to people that are, I mean, let's be
2: Ted
0: real
2: Drew.
0: Here, though.
2: Go get Ted Drew's.
0: There you go.
2: Go get some ice, some ice cold frozen custard, because anything that's freezing right now will make you happy.
0: I don't really have a ton of great ideas. I was thinking about maybe going to, like, there's a spot out in St. Charles called Two Plumbers. It's a brewery, but they have a bunch of arcade games. I think Luca would like that. Over the weekend, they've got kids' days, so Saturday and Sunday until 6. You can go over there during the day, hang out, go play arcade games. So I think we're going to do that at some point.
3: That doesn't sound bad.
0: Maybe go to the Foundry and do the indoor golf, the mini golf thing.
3: Putt check or whatever.
0: Yeah,
3: indoors. I've never done that. That would be interesting.
0: Main event in Chesterfield, somebody said. Bowling is something that my wife brought up. Potentially doing that.
3: Because Luca would probably have fun doing that. And he can move around. There's a decent amount of space doing that.
2: There's one on in Gravois Bluffs area, too. It's an entertainment center. We haven't gone to it yet, but we've driven by a couple times. They got mini golf.
3: You said about that. It looked cool.
2: They got, like, axe. They got everything you want to do in there. So go
0: number
2: do
0: of people saying
2: room.
0: Go to the Science Center. Here's my problem. Because I love the Science Center. Not only people, dude, it's going to be 95 plus degrees outside. Everybody else is having the same conversation right now, and they're going to be going to Science Center. So that's my concern. As we go there, it's crazy crowded, and Luca doesn't really get to do anything, and we're just like standing there.
2: Yeah. They got, you go do, that's not for kids. I was going to
0: say there's a market room. Saturday morning in St. Charles on Main Street. Yeah, there is. It's 100 degrees outside.
2: Especially
3: it'll
2: in the
3: be like
2: morning.
3: 80 in the morning. Yeah. It won't be good in the morning.
2: You come over and bring the whole family to swim in my house, man.
3: I was going to say
0: don't offer
3: see
0: that if you don't mean it.
2: Bring them on over.
3: I say go see a movie, but I don't know what Luca would want to
0: say
3: around.
0: Yeah, he's
3: 3
0: years old, man. I don't know if that's going to be a
3: fine idea. I can give ideas for no kids.
0: That's the thing. Like, if it was just my mom and sister coming in town,
3: be a little easier.
2: It sounds like you should have a board game night in your house somewhere.
0: Kind of thinking about that. Like, we're thinking about going to a couple of breweries. Like, the Civil Life has a bunch of board games out there. I like Civil Life. It's a great spot. And maybe we go out there and hang out, do that. But, like, Luca can only do that for so long when we're inside. If we were outside and he's able to play with some stuff out there, no problem. We could go over to Chesterfield, go to the Forehands, hang out on that turf outdoor field. We can do whatever out there. They've got bags going on. The kids everywhere. It's great. Not being able to go outside really limits the options.
2: Oh, yeah.
0: When
2: it's
0: you're
2: miserable
0: thinking about
2: out
0: things
2: there.
0: To do with a toddler here in the good old Lou.
2: Yeah. It's
0: for the weekend.
2: It's miserable out there. So right now is the time you don't do anything outside. You have to find creative things to do inside.
0: Cool. Great. Okay.
2: Or come on over. I'll let you guys swim in my house.
0: Coming up next, this is the version of Mason Wynn that we've been waiting for. What does it mean? We'll talk about it next here on BK and Ferrario.
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0: Alongside Alex and T-Bone, I'm BK. Mason Wynn's defense lately has been nothing short of special. It's been amazing.
2: I think it's won them at least three of their last four games, five games. Like that one against Colorado, I think it was on Sunday. He made a couple of plays that saved multiple runs.
0: And the double plays that he's able to turn, there are like maybe two or three other shortstops in all of baseball. And that's being generous that can make those plays.
2: Yeah.
0: But it's not just the defense, Alex. Over his last 17 games, he's batting .290, and he has an on-base percentage of .360. And in that span, he's hitting for doubles power, finally. He's got five doubles in his last 17 games. Now, he has zero home runs over that stretch, and honestly, that's fine. If you can get back to him being a line drive hitter, gap-to-gap hitter, especially in this ballpark, that's what I've always assumed that Mason Wynn will be. Now, I thought early in his career, he could also be a 15 to 20 home run hitter. Maybe that's not going to be there, and that's okay. You can live with it. But I thought 40 doubles was in play for him at some point in his career. And this season, he's sitting at 17. He was sitting at 12 prior to the last 17 games, so we were about 100 games in. He had 12 doubles. That's not good enough. You need more than that out of him. You need him to find other ways to contribute toward his slug. What have you made of his recent improvement at the plate and also what he's doing for you in the field?
2: The improvement at the plate is just kind of what I assume with Mason Wynn. He's going to go through spurts where he's not getting hits. He's striking out. He's going to go through spurts where he is getting bigger hits and showcasing that speed on the base paths and the clutch moments. Like, we talked about the comparison of Ezekiel Tovar earlier this week, and is there any concern if he gets to that? I don't think he ever falls to a guy that hits below 200 in a season, because he kind of, at least for three seasons, floats around that 230 to 250 range. which is perfectly fine for a guy like Mason Wynn. I'd like to see more power in terms of doubles over home runs, but if he's giving me the type of defense that he has been providing, it's making guys like Leahy and McGreevy and Pallante look better than maybe they would on other teams that has subpar defense. And on top of it, if you look at the outcome of what this roster is going to look like with the potential of Rodriguez and Baez and all of the power potential in this roster, man, there's a spot for a guy that is just somebody who can hit singles, hit about 240 for you on the season, play excellent defense, and hit in your 8-hole or your 9-hole. There's a spot for that, and especially if he plays the prime position of shortstop. If he played the position of second base or one of the corner outfielders, maybe we're having different conversations. But I think Mason Wynn is exactly what we all thought he was going to be, maybe with less home runs. But man, if you make up the home run power with gold glove trophies, Cardinals fans are going to be A-okay with it.
3: Yeah, this is fine for a guy that's at the bottom of your order that plays gold glove defense. I mean, up the middle defensively is like why the staff is 10th in ERA, right? I mean, like, they're on the ground a lot. You've got the double play combination of Weatherholt and Wynn. And look, I've never said that he had to be a guy that ended up being like 20% above league average. I think he needs to be closer to league average. So I'd like to see a little bit more offensively, but that just comes down to what BK and you are saying, which is if he just adds more doubles, he's going to be a guy that's going to be like 10% below league average. And you can live with that with the defense that he gives you up the middle.
15: Mason Wynn is +5 in defensive runs saved so far this season. J.J. Weatherholt on the year is top 20, I believe it is, in defense. Yeah, he's top 12 in defensive runs saved as well, +13. So they have combined up the middle this year for 18 defensive runs saved. And by StatCast numbers, it's even better than that. Like, by outs above average, they've been, I think, the best middle infield defense in baseball so far this year. And that's how you get to a spot where, over the last 6 weeks, the Cardinals are 22nd in strikeout rate from their starters and 3rd in ERA. You have to have that kind of suffocating defense. You've got to be excellent, especially up the middle, and they've been that for you. So it's making this pitching staff, especially guys like Andre Pallante and Kyle Leahy, who pitched to a decent amount of ground ball contact, it makes them look that much better. So when you have Mason Wynn up the middle, it makes everything possible, which is why they should probably go ahead and extend him at point. In the relatively near future.
3: You always have us going in the right direction.
0: Why is it every time somebody performs you're like, give him a contract extension?
15: Alec Burleson, I'm ready, by the way.
0: Learn from the Atlanta Braves.
3: Okay, is that one we can talk about?
0: 4x40?
3: Wynn? Pallante?
15: I would definitely do that.
0: I wouldn't. You could find anybody to play that position.
15: He might get 2 for 40 over the next couple of years with the way that he's playing right now. Alec Burleson, by the way, how about this? Did you know that he leads the Cardinals in OPS now? He's number one on the team. He has passed Jordan Walker for OPS so far on the season.
3: And he's not a top 50 player.
0: Yeah, I was going to say, I'd redo that list.
3: He's unbelievable. And he's doing that, by the way, when he can't even hit left-handed pitching.
15: He leads baseball in doubles this year.
3: He's all the way up to number one now.
15: 30 doubles on the season.
3: High up there. That's the kind of doubles offense BK wanted to see.
15: Holy cow. He's now on pace for 40 doubles, 25 homers, and 115 RBIs.
2: 4x40.
3: The last guy to do that was probably what?
0: Albert Pujols or Ray Lankford?
15: No, I'm guessing. I think Goldie did that.
3: Oh, yeah.
15: In his MVP campaign?
3: He probably did.
15: But outside of Goldie. The fact that he's doing that.
3: Yeah, well, outside of Goldie, I bet Holiday didn't do that. I don't think Holiday would have had the 40 doubles, right?
15: I don't think he got to 40. Let's take a look. Let's see.
3: Look down memory lane.
0: All right, 40.
3: You're right, though. Ludwig probably did it. He's the answer to this test.
15: He's the answer to every question.
0: Ludwig always does it.
3: Ludwig and Lankford, you're right. Those two are definitely in here, and probably Tatis since he pops up more lately.
15: All right, so Cardinals players to hit at least 40 doubles, 25 homers, and 100 ribbies in a season.
0: Scott Rowland, probably.
15: Last Cardinal to do so was Goldie and Arenado. They both did it in 2022. Do you guys think, final call, did Matt Holliday do this in a Cardinals uniform?
3: I'm saying no. I don't think he would have done 40
0: I don't think he got 40 doubles.
3: Granted, I would not have bet Arenado on 40 doubles.
15: 45 doubles in 2010.
0: We should have known it was a BK game.
15: Albert Pujols did this like every year. Scott Rowland did it once. And did Ryan Ludwig do it? Yes or no?
0: I'll say yes.
3: Since
15: 2008, 40 doubles. Did Ray Lankford? 37 homers. Ray Lankford did not.
0: No! Prior,
15: who do you think was the... So, since 2000, Pujols, Rowland, Luddy, Holiday, Arenado, Goldie have done it. Those six players. Who do you think was the player to do it most recently prior to Albert Pujols? 40 doubles, 100 ribbies, 25 homers in a season for the Cardinals.
3: McGuire?
15: Nope. Yeah, which is kind of crazy.
2: He wasn't hitting doubles.
3: That's the thing. He hit so hard, I doubt it was doubles.
15: That feels hard to not...
3: When you're hitting the ball,
2: when you're hitting 70 bombs, you're not hitting a whole lot of doubles. When you hit it hard, it's going over the wall.
15: 40 doubles over the two seasons combined. That's crazy.
2: That checks out.
15: Well, 70 homers, 20 doubles is a wild...
3: At that point, though, in his career, he couldn't really move, though, so that makes sense.
15: What do you think Mark McGuire's career high was in doubles?
3: 30.
15: 28. That's crazy.
2: Again, I don't think it is. When you're hitting the ball hard, it's going over the wall.
15: Sorry to go back to this.
3: By the way, this version of Bush could not stop Mark McGuire.
15: No. Prior to 2001, who do you think was the most recent player?
2: I'm
15: going to
2: dig deep into the bag here. Tino Martinez.
15: Nope.
3: What?
2: I don't know.
3: Was he a Cardinal?
2: Yeah, he wasn't even here very long.
15: A lot of people saying Ron Gant. Nope. Somebody said Matt Carpenter. That's since Albert.
2: I was gonna say, that's not prior.
3: I have no idea, because who would have been a power guy in like the 80s that would have done it? Coleman? No way Coleman did it. Was it? No.
2: Hernandez?
15: Nope.
3: Please tell me it's like Musial.
15: Stan Musial. Yeah. 1954.
3: I was like, because there just weren't power guys. Like once you get before McGuire.
2: Whitey Ball was a lot of doubles, but it wasn't any home runs.
15: Johnny Mize in 1939. Man. Joe Ducky Medwick in 1937. Oh, Ripper Collins in 1934.
2: Ripper Collins. That dude was made for baseball.
15: Ripper Collins.
2: Ripper.
15: Hell of a year.
2: I wonder how good marketing was back then.
15: Ripper Collins. His actual name was...
3: Walt.
15: No, you're going to be surprised. It was not Ripper.
2: Todd.
15: James.
2: Jimmy Ripper.
3: James Anthony the same vibe.
15: Collins.
2: Watch out for Ripper. He's going to get you.
15: In 1934, he hit 40 doubles and led the league with 35 home runs. His major league career lasted four more seasons. He did that at the age of 30. He was a bit of a late bloomer.
3: This is a reason why.
2: You tell me Ripper didn't jump right onto the scene and rip the cover off of the ball?
15: No.
3: To remind how quick it goes in baseball, this is why we got to push our chips in now.
2: This Ripper Jones is the reason why.

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1: Just right before we start singing, boys. It's weird, man.
0: It's my Friday,
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0: man.
2: You're not invited to karaoke.
0: I'm in a good mood. We got 30 minutes left on this show. We got a Redbird report coming up later on this afternoon. By the way, you can check that out. 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
1: Not this week,
0: Alex?
1: But we got one on Wednesday, and I think we're going to have a special guest in studio.
0: Oh, really?
1: So you'll have to wait to find out who that's going to be on Wednesday.
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1: And also, I get the confirmation from the special guest.

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3: 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You can also reach out to myself, Alex, or Tubune if that is something that you guys are interested in.
2: Sing it, boys.
1: We could be your Huckleberry.
2: I'll be your Huckleberry.
3: I don't know if T-Bone knows what that means.
2: He does not even know that movie reference. He just knows the words.
1: Just know people say it.
2: You can't make the movie reference if you don't know the movie, man.
3: And it's really dangerous to say, I'll be your Huckleberry if you don't know what that means.
2: Yep. Come on, man.
1: Nobody
2: hit
1: the dumb button.
2: It's like a line. Yeah, come on, man. Nobody hit the dumb button.
3: All right, let's get into Believe It or Not. You guys give us a scenario. We'll tell you if we are believing it or not here on 101 ESPN. Let's go to the last segment. Believe it or not, Burley will hit 40 doubles, 25 homers, and drive in 100 ribbies this year.
2: Far off is he on the 25 homers?
3: Pretty close. I think he's at 18.
2: Believe it. Why not? Sure. I'm all in. Believe it.
1: I'll believe it. He's at 19. They got some pretty hitter-friendly ballparks coming up. They go to L.A. They go to Colorado. I think he does it, and he's only 10 doubles away, and he's been a doubles machine all year, leads the league. I'll say, believe it. I think he'll be the first one to do it since Musial.
2: And then he gets a 4x40 contract.
3: To do this while, by the way, only striking out, he's on pace right now for 115 strikeouts this year. That's pretty remarkable.
2: And legitimately, man, not hitting against left-handed pitchers.
1: Yeah. I mean, if he was like average against lefties, he would be in the MVP conversation.
3: T-Bone mentioned this. He would be the first Cardinals lefty to do this since Stan Musial.
2: Wow. Man, Lance Berkman didn't do it. He was switched then.
3: Yeah. And he also just didn't accomplish this feat. It would be pretty remarkable. And to do it at 27, the only other Cardinals in the last 80 years to do this at age 27 or younger are Albert and Stan. That you are putting yourself in rare company in terms of just like what he's able to accomplish for this season based upon what he's done so far this year. That's why it's totally reasonable to get excited about what their core could potentially be, because he's at the beginning of his prime right now. This might be what you can expect for, you know, the next 3 years or so from Alec Burleson. So I'll say I'm not buying this. I'm not believing this right now. Because it's just such a high bar to clear, but boy, would it be amazing if he's able to do something.
1: Wait, hold on, did we just go through that whole, and he just randomly, just quickly turned on a dime just to say not believe it?
3: Yeah, that's exactly what happened.
1: Wow. Way to read the room.
2: True information. BK, a notable Cardinals hater.
1: Right,
2: Bobby Witt Jr. over there, fanboy. Anyway, believe it or not, boys, there's another left-handed defenseman that the Blues should trade for. His name is Arbor Jacki, better known as Wi-Fi from the Montreal Canadiens.
3: Oh, I do know that.
2: Wi-Fi. Yeah, you know him. Don't act like you don't know because you tried to pronounce it and you're like, how the hell do you say this guy's name?
3: I'll say not.
2: Montreal, apparently, he's an RFA that has to sign a contract, and I believe he's another one of those guys that doesn't have arbitration rights. So it sounds like they're at least listening on a couple of trade offers that are out there. Not a great defenseman, but does he like to fight.
1: I'd say not. I don't think the Blues are making another move, unless it's like a PTO. I don't think they're making anything of significance.
2: I don't even think they make a PTO. I think they just go into camp with what they have, because remember, the camps are so short now with very few preseason. Those PTO guys aren't even going to have an opportunity to do anything. So I'm not believing this. I don't think they make the trade for a guy like this.
3: Before you go, T-Bone, can I give you another stat on Alec Burleson?
1: Sure.
2: Before you go. Oh, your scenario. I thought you meant you're leaving.
3: Left-handed hitters, Alec Burleson's age, to do the thing that we talked about. 25 homers, 100 ribbies, 40 doubles. Yeah. To do it at his age or younger and have the number of strikeouts that he's on pace for right now, since 2010, the only guys to do it.
1: Yordan Alvarez?
3: No.
1: Oh, damn. All right, that was my only guess.
3: Robinson Cano.
1: Oh, he was a stud.
3: Jacoby Ellsbury. Anthony Rizzo. Rafael Devers. That's it.
1: Oh, Devers. I would not have guessed Devers.
3: Those four are the only guys to do this at his age or younger while striking out at the rate that he is right now, which is a good rate, by the way. It almost never happens. And to post those kinds of homer, double, RBI numbers. It's amazing. Great company for him.
1: Most of those guys, Cano kind of... fell off at the very end. But most of those guys age fairly gracefully.
3: Let's not look at Devers.
2: Yeah, I was going to say Devers didn't.
1: Isn't he putting together a better year now?
3: Is he kind of
1: I think he kind of turned it on. I don't know where he's at overall on the season.
3: I've stopped looking at what the Giants are doing.
1: What? They're only they're right there with your home runs.
3: He's having a good year, yeah.
1: I thought he had a pretty good year. Like, outside of Ellsbury, once he got that big contract, really fell off. But I think that was injury-related. Most of these guys, when you have this kind of profile that's really bad to ball skills, that typically doesn't just disappear, right? So that's encouraging for me there. Guys, believe it or not, the Cardinals will have a top 10 rotation ERA next season as well.
2: Come on, man.
3: I do think that their ballpark helps them a ton in this regard.
2: Top half of the league, I would say. I don't think you're top 10.
3: I agree.
1: Yeah, I would say not.
2: Too many younger guys in that spot that I'm be curious what it looks like.
1: Believe it or not, four of the five will be back.
2: You don't get two. All five of them will be back?
1: No, four of five.
2: Four.
3: Yeah, believe it. I don't think they're going to do a ton in the rotation this offseason. I don't think there's going to be no offseason, or is that because... Both. I think they're going to want to keep the flexibility there. Because you've got Quinn Matthews, but then Gerangelo Sanger, I think, is going to be a part of this at some point next year. I think Liam Doyle, by the end of the season, might be in the conversation to be a part of it. I think you've got a TK Roby, depending on how the rehab stint goes. Maybe he could, by the end of the year, be in consideration for a call-up, kind of to where Quinn Matthews is right now. Jerpy, maybe, could be in consideration for something like this. So, yeah, I think they're going to want to keep those spots open for a while.
1: See, I would say not believe it. I think they may move one. I think you cash in on Polante. Like, I would use him as a trade chip and see if you could get something that could help you either on your offensive core, or they'd be trying to find an outfielder or a third baseman. Or you trade him just to get prospects, and then you can maybe flip some more prospects. You know, maybe you decide to trade some of your pitching prospects to go out there and get a major league starter that's ready, that's got some upside. But then you replenish some of that depth you traded away by moving Andre Pallante.
3: Let's get to these from the text line. 314-399-9646. That's the Air Comfort Service text line for Believe It or Not. From the 314, believe it or not, the Cubs will actually win the NL Central this year. Did you know they're only three games back?
1: Yeah, they're on a tear right now.
2: Still say not.
1: Yeah, I'm going to say not believe it either. I can't believe in that Cubs pitching. I saw a friend of the show, Kaplan, up in Chicago on ESPN, was saying they're going to win the NL this year. And I went, no. So I'm not going to believe it. I don't think they're winning the NL Central. I think they're going to lose in the wild card round.
3: They've still got seven games head-to-head against the Brewers down the stretch. That will help them in this regard because it basically counts as two there. I'll say not, but I didn't realize that they were that close at this point. And there's a real chance here. That's not making up three games is not crazy at this point in the season. 314-399-9646 is the Air Comfort Service text line from Vizzini. Believe it or not, if Jordan Walker were to get injured, it would bring down his value, and the DeWitts would then be more inclined to sign into a long term deal. My God, man!
2: I don't think it's going to bring down his value at all.
3: I think maybe it would, but nah, I don't think it would be more likely to sign him. From the 636, believe it or not, the Cardinals will extend Walker or Herrera before they extend Burley.
2: I
3: think Burley's the next guy up.
2: Yeah, I think if they can't get Walker done, Burley's the guy they turn to.
3: I think Burley might even be the bigger priority.
1: Because for Walker, and now they may try and get it done after they get Burley done, but with Burley, I mean, like, you want to talk about, we say this doesn't happen in baseball, well, it's happened for Burley. Every year that guy gets better, right? He's been on that linear progression to get better. For Walker, like, they may just look at this and say, man, we'd love to pay him, but are we willing to bet on one good year? I mean, hopefully it doesn't happen, but there is a chance he reverts back to being his old self. If you A, gave him a contract extension, or just B, in general, went back to last year.
3: Last one here, Alex. Believe it or not, from Mahomes' long body, Blues goalies will win the Jennings Trophy this year.
1: It's a day that ends in Y. I'm not going to believe that.
2: I think they'll be good, but I don't think they're going to have the best save percentage in the National Hockey League.
1: Benner's not a regular season goalie.
2: He is if you put Joel Hofer in more of the games.
3: He is if he doesn't play them.
2: He's only playing for about 25.
3: He doesn't play in the regular season.
2: No, he's there if you only play him 25 rather than 45.
3: I'm going to say not. Coming up next, has the recent lack of development from Cardinals catchers been impacting our view of Leo Bernal? It really might be. We'll talk about it next year on 101 ESPN.
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1: Ted Hendrickson here with the Sports Center update brought to you by Saliga Heating and Cooling. Cardinals beat the Phillies yesterday 7-1 as they take 2-3 from Philadelphia. They are off tonight. They'll start a three-game set tomorrow afternoon at the Chicago Cubs. 1:20 will be first pitch. Matthew Liberatore will be on the mound for St. Louis. 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
2: What just happened, T-Bone?
3: I think you forgot to swallow a spit. Saliga.
2: I apologize to Saliga for that.
3: Yeah, you should make good right now.
1: Saliga.
2: That was worse.
3: That was bad too,
2: somehow
3: man.
2: It got worse.
3: Yeah, that was bad. Man.
2: I didn't know it was possible, but
1: I'll turn it over to the pros for now.
3: Take a breath before you do it.
1: Turn it over to the pros for now on.
3: Then go.
1: We'll do it.
3: Saliga.
4: Heating and cooling.
2: That was 100 times better.
1: Oh, no chance.
3: Come on, man. You got to go. You got to put your all into it. You
2: that
3: can't
2: was rough, dude. I feel like he also got there and then he just like. He parachuted out.
3: Yeah. Oh, yeah. He hit the eject button.
2: Yeah.
3: I got to get out of here.
2: It's not going well. We're going to go ahead and get to the end of this update as quick as humanly possible.
1: All right. So, Leo Bernal.
3: He probably saw the clock and he was like, we can't double at the end of the show. So, yeah. I need to go quick here.
2: Has your view of Leo Bernal been affected by what we've seen so far from Jimmy Crooks?
3: Has mine? No. Because I think prospects are all different, and if a guy is having success in the minor leagues, it's just another opportunity to find out what it looks like. Jimmy Crooks has struggled, but Ivan Herrera has not struggled. So, like, as much as I can look at one and say, well, he hasn't translated well to the major leagues, that might just be Jimmy Crooks. That might just be Jimmy Crooks not being able to adapt to the major leagues. Leo Bernal might have the opportunity. That's what's exciting about prospects, is you don't know. You really just don't know what it looks like once you get that shot. So the fact that this guy's having all this type of success right now makes me more excited to get him up here faster to see what it looks like.
2: I know people get annoyed when we talked about this because it's something that is not overly sexy, but it is important. I think the age that Leo Bernal is doing this at AAA is a really big deal. Leo Bernal right now is 22. Jimmy Crooks is 24. When Jimmy Crooks was 22 years old, he was at AAA having success. He spent the entire year at the age of 22 at AAA. And then last year, he spent almost the entire season at AA. And then last year, he spent the entire year at AAA. And this year, you know, he's finally splitting time between there and here. That's a two-year gap between where Crooks was at in his development and where Leo Bernal currently finds himself. If the Cardinals didn't have Crooks on the roster right now, Bernal would be worthy of a call-up. Mm-hmm. We would have been talking over the last month about Leo Bernal earning this opportunity because he was just named the co-minor league player of the month based upon the fact that he hit 340 with six homers and seven doubles and a triple and an OPS over 1,100 for the month of July. He registered, how about this? This comes from Cardinals Player Development. He registered an extra base hit in 12 of his 17 games played in the month. That's insanity for a guy who was also well known for his defense. Now, that is something that I will say Jimmy Crooks has affected my view of. What we have seen from Jimmy Crooks and Ivan Herrera as they've made their way through the Cardinal system and then ultimately what they became defensively at the major league level, that is something where I will be skeptical until you get here. Prove it to me, and once I see it with my own eyes at this level, then I will believe that you're a legit defender. But until then, it's just hard for me to truly buy in because of what we've seen from some of these catchers. I will say, though, some of the people that are really following the Cardinal system are extremely high on Leo Bernal. I heard Kyle Reese say yesterday on the Wednesdays with Walton podcast, he would have Leo Bernal ahead of Joshua Baez in his prospect list. I am now looking at Redbird Farmhand, who I think does a really good job as well. They have Rainiel Rodriguez as the number one prospect in the system. I don't think anybody would argue that. They have Leo Bernal at number two, ahead of Liam Doyle and Joshua Baez. And we're talking about a system right now that, according to most of the reports out there, is top three in Major League Baseball. So if Leo Bernal is your second best prospect in a system that ranks among the top three in all of Major League Baseball, this guy is legit, man. and people are excited about what he can be at this level. He's doing this at the age of 22. Yeah, I'll go ahead and buy into that. That's something that somebody that I'm willing to get excited about.
1: It's why I was frankly a little surprised they didn't trade a catcher at the deadline, because then you could have freed up a spot to potentially bring him up here. Now, the playing time would have been kind of complicated depending on who you traded. But that's why I was surprised. I said it when we did the Rebber Report live after deadline day. I was shocked that they didn't move a catcher, because I would have thought they wanted to clear a spot for Leo Bernal. Now, to be clear, it's not like there's an obstacle that's actually still blocking that, right? If they wanted to, they just could send down
5: Pajes.
1: Jimmy Crooks or Pajes and just say, you know what, let's turn this over to Leo Bernal and get him a month here at the major league level to see what it's like. And the part that impresses me about him is not only just the age that you made reference to, that he's doing this at a Triple A, he's a switch hitter.
2: Mm-hmm.
1: That's the part, it's not significant splits for him down there at Triple A. He is better against right-handed pitching at an 859 OPS. He's at an 802 OPS against left-handed pitching.
5: Take that.
1: It takes a while for switch hitters to develop, but he looks like he's ready to come up here and do exactly that as a catcher.
3: I just wonder if this is a, look, we got a lot of these guys. I think that's the offseason move to where let's see who's battling for catchers. I just don't know, like at the trade deadline, teams want somebody who comes in right away and helps them win. And the offseason, I think, is when you say, well, we could put a little time into this and investment into this. That's where I think you see maybe Jimmy Crooks get moved. Or if it's Pajes, I don't know if there's going to be a lot of interest in that. But then you got a full season, or at least half of a season, of Jimmy Crooks at the major leagues, Bernal's in the minors, and you see the success, and you see what the interest is out there for either of those catchers.
2: Yeah, I would also add this. My guess is there wasn't much interest in Pedro Pajes.
3: I agree.
2: Otherwise,
3: with that,
2: I think they probably would have dealt him.
3: Or they had the price set too high on Pedro Pajes that another team wasn't willing to meet.
2: Yeah, I think he could be an easy trade option this offseason. And with Crooks, I don't think they needed to trade him during the season. I think you wanted to find out what you've got there before you decide to move on from it. And this was your opportunity to do so. Also, there was no real need to push Leo Bernal to the major league level. As I mentioned, he's only 22. This is not a guy that's getting old for his age. He's not stalling out. This is not Quinn Matthews. This is not Cooper Jerpy. This is not Tinkins. This is a guy that has, I mean, really been on the fast track to the major leagues. He started this season at Double A. There was a chance that he would get now. Now would be the time when a lot of guys at his age would be getting to the Triple A level. Like, he could have easily been on the Liam Doyle path, where he spent the vast majority of the season in Springfield, and then finally gets up for a cup of coffee to the AAA level. And then this time next year, we're talking about him getting an opportunity in the majors. Instead, he's going to be on the radar by opening day of next year. He's somebody that they're going to have to consider, and he'll probably be in a competition for one of the two catcher spots. And for this team, let's be real, that means the starting catcher spot by opening day of 2027. Pretty damn impressive for the development path of a guy in Leo Bernal, who coming into the season was not on many top 100 prospect lists. And if he was, it was the very back end of it. I think going into next year, he'll be the top 60-ish prospect in Major League Baseball. I think that's probably where you'll see him on most of these lists, based upon his performance so far this year and his age at the level that he's doing it at right now. Alongside Alex and T-Bone, I'm BK. We'll hit the rewind coming up next.
0: 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Saturday, Ravens and Eagles. 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

0: 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It's BK and Ferrario on 101 ESPN. 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
1: 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T-Bone, never wink at me again, please.
2: He just winked at me, too, and it's really uncomfortable.
1: I did not enjoy that whatsoever.
3: You're not excited about it. It's my fault.
1: Highly, highly uncomfortable.
2: It's my fault because I made a contact with you, but he said spanking, and then you winked, and I just don't.
1: I don't want to ever see that again. So,
2: so uncomfortable.
1: You can see us on the Redbird
2: Report.
1: Maybe
2: a wink
1: later
2: at you
1: today.
2: On the Redbird Report.
1: Fingers crossed there's no winking involved. It'll be an hour of Cardinal-specific conversation. So if that's something you're interested in, be sure to check that out. Again, youtube.com/101ESPNSTL. And by the way, thank you to all of you that have made our YouTube page so successful lately. Our show's doing very well over there, and we have you to thank for that. It's been really cool to see the YouTube page grow, especially for
2: T-Bone,
1: the BK and Ferrari.
2: You
1: want to
2: wink at the camera for that one? There it is. You winked at the camera there. We'll give that one to the
3: fans. I should have turned your guys' mic off, and it would have been a close-up.
2: Oh God. Don't do that.
1: please do not. All right, Alex, to
3: don't
1: finish out
3: to
1: the show today,
2: there's your headliner.
1: I want to update the poll that we asked on Twitter earlier today.
3: Is it a poll?
1: Is it weird to wear your team's jersey to a baseball game in a different stadium when your team is not playing?
2: I don't care the results.
1: Wearing Cardinals gear to a Royals versus White Sox game. 53% of the 500 votes say, yeah, that's weirdo behavior.
2: Loser.
3: 50-50.
1: Only 47% say,
2: not 50-50.
1: Nah, it's fine.
2: Only 3% people think you're weirdo.
3: By the way,
1: a few people have mentioned, hey, I think it's fine to wear like a Blues jersey to a Cardinals game for Blues night.
2: That is the same city.
1: Absolutely. It's also okay to bring your dog to bark at the park. Like that I think is a different thing entirely than wearing a Cardinals jersey to a Royals versus Tigers
2: game. I feel like
1: game.
2: They were still, look, and I'm still trying to figure out what a semicolon is and how to use it, but I feel like two semicolons should have just been in that sentence there.
1: Well, it's two similar things. Like bark at the park, you can bring your dog. If it's a Blues night, you can wear your Blues jersey.
3: I also feel like I read a different tweet because I saw someone say not wear
1: your tie dye. I'm cool with it.
3: Yeah. I saw someone say not to wear like a Blues jersey when it's not a Blues night to the ballpark.
1: I think that's still fine because it's the same city.
2: I think you're dumb wearing a hockey jersey when it's 100 degrees outside. Hey, man, if you want to go for it, go for it. It's crazy.
1: To get out of here today.
2: Just don't wear the wrong team.
1: Alex, I'm sure you guys will be discussing the Cardinals a lot tomorrow as they prepare for their series against the Chicago Cubs in Wrigley.
2: No, we're talking all hockey tomorrow.
1: Please do. I won't be here. Cardinals versus Cubs begins tomorrow. But before we get to that, we got to wrap up the series they just played. Winning 2 out of 3 against Wheeler and Sanchez. T-Bone, you mentioned it earlier today. You brought up the stat to us. First time that the Phillies have lost consecutive games, back-to-back games with those guys on the mound.
2: Crazy.
1: You were the team that was able to do that. How you feeling about the Cardinals today, Alex?
2: A lot of wrestling fans out there, I would imagine. This is like the Undertaker meme to where he's lying on the mat and you think he's done and he just sits up and he rolls his eyes in his back of his head. I mean, they're back in it. They're back alive. I didn't expect it. And frankly, the team, I don't know if they did either, which is why you trade away guys like Dustin May and Jojo Romero. But man, all credit to this team. This is what you find out. And if you find out, you got a group of winners in Walker, Herrera, Weatherholt, and Burleson. They're the driving force behind this. So to be able to go off like they have since the trade deadline, It's why you're 2.5 games out, and frankly, this Chicago Cubs series just got that much more interesting.
3: Yeah, I mean, this season, even if they don't end up getting back in the playoffs, it's been a huge success, right? I mean, you've gotten a core four that has developed. You're getting great answers on some of your pitching in Pallante, McGreevy, and Leahy. And you traded away assets at the deadline that weren't going to be here long term. You got really good assets back in return, and you're still in a playoff race. So, I mean, this season's already been the getting to the playoffs would just be a cherry on top of what's been a successful year.
4: Yeah, I would say you also got answers on who ain't it. Like, yeah. Libby,
3: like the guy was starting tomorrow in the playoff race.
4: Yeah.
5: Two and a half out.
3: Libby.
4: Maybe this could change.
3: I kind of started it too, and I was like, no, I don't want to.
4: So far, Victor Scott the second, not it in center field.
2: Nolan Gorman, not it at third base.
3: 100%. Don't bring him back.
4: That's super valuable to find out who is not a part of your core, because I feel like we've gotten to the end of a number of seasons, and we leave saying, I don't know who's good, I don't know who's bad, and I think that they just kind of have to run this thing back to find out more answers on their players. This year, credit where it's due. I feel pretty good about the veterans and who is going to be a part of the future and who very much right now is not. Now, there are young players that we still need to learn about, but that was always going to be the case based upon what the final 6 weeks or so of the regular season ultimately are going to be. For Alex and T-Bone, I'm BK. We'll have the Redbird Report for you later on today. For any of you that don't listen to that and only listen to this, I hope you have a fantastic weekend. Alex and T-Bone will have you taken care of tomorrow. I'll be back on Monday. It's all going to be at 11 a.m. here on 101 ESPN.
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0: It's a Fastlane on 101 ESPN with Andrew Marsh, Gary Davis, and Jamie Rivers. I'm Anthony Stalter. 2:03, your time check brought to you by Clarkson Jewelers, an officially licensed Rolex jeweler. No Cardinals game tonight. They open up a new series against the Chicago Cubs at Wrigley tomorrow, and it's going to be another series in which post-All-Star break, it's very important. And the Cardinals now, guys, have won three consecutive series after coming out of the All-Star break, having dropped five straight series. And over that time, they were 5-12 overall. That was the record. There was a Arizona Diamondbacks game in there that was a makeup game that they also lost. But they had dropped five straight series. Since that point, they've rattled off three straight series wins, which includes the series victories in the Bronx over the Yankees, and then the most recent series, obviously, against the Phillies, in which they dropped the first game. We've seen how resilient this Cardinals team has been this season. They don't have a lot of losing streaks, or a lot of long losing streaks. There's been a fair amount of resiliency there. And I know we're not supposed to give this guy any sort of credit, but what's Ollie Marmol's role, responsibility, accountability when it comes to the team showing a little grit? I think it's fair to just slice off a small piece of the praise pie and give it to Ollie for the fact that this team, once again, has shown some grit and some resiliency.
1: Well, I think you have to give Ollie some flowers here, because all of these young players, what did they know going into this year? What did they know overall?
0: A damn thing.
1: Not much. They didn't have a lot to reference. They certainly didn't have a clubhouse full of veteran guys. So who do those young guys look to? They look to the coaches. Mm. And he is the head coach, the manager. And Ollie, well, for the number of years he's been here, he's always talked about the grit. He's talked about all these things. He didn't really have a roster that could exemplify that. But now he got, you know, fresh, unmolded brains mm-hmm. of these young guys. And he has made them a gritty team. They just keep going. They keep scratching and clawing. And that, we talk about culture all the time, identity, whatever you want to call it. Ollie Marmol and his staff, and including Chaim Bloom, mm-hmm. have basically, they should be praised for how this team plays that way.
2: Yeah, I think Ollie has done, you know, I've always been a fan of him. And I've told you all this for a number of years. Some of the talent or lack thereof over the last few years was partially, probably, largely the reason why this team was struggling. Like, if you don't have the players, you can be the greatest manager, greatest coach, whatever you want to be. But you got to have guys. And I think now they have young guys, but they have young, talented guys. Guys that have, you know, Jordan Walker has turned the corner in his career. Allie Burleson doing it for a second consecutive year, showing that he is that middle of the bat, you know, middle of the order type of bat. And he's done a great job of doing that this year and playing some really good defense as well. Mm-hmm. Like, whoever they got coaching first base, kudos to you, because Wilson Contreras did a fantastic job. Alec Burleson has made that transition seamlessly as well every single day. Like, you're seeing maturation from these players. And to me, that is what coaching provides. Mm-hmm. Like, I can tell you what to do, but in the moment when that situation arises, how do you respond? That lets me know you're being coached well. And yeah, they're doing a fantastic job. So just kudos to Ollie and his staff. I think they've done a really good job, and now the players are giving him, you know, the help that has been needed for us to say, huh, you know what? Hey, this guy can manage really well.
1: So how do we feel about Ollie Marmol being possibly in contention for manager of the year? Like, I think if the Cardinals make the playoffs, if they squeak in, I think he should get it. Mm-hmm. If they don't, I think he should at least be in the discussion. Because this team was supposed to be crap.
0: Right.
1: Nobody in baseball, Vegas, including Vegas, the odds makers, gave this team no hope whatsoever. Mm-hmm. And here they are. And you got to look at the manager. As much as, you know, a lot of people don't want to give Ollie the credit, you have to.
3: I think this was the mindset that they started the season with. And I think it's easy early on in the season to continue that mindset. But at this point in the year, where things are getting tougher, the dog days of summer, we're approaching that, if not, we're already in it. Mm-hmm. this is when your team is truly tested. When you lose a few players, some of your key pitchers, you lose those guys at the trade deadline. How does your team respond? I think going back to that initial thought process in spring training has definitely benefited this team. And this is actually one of the bigger storylines for me in this build, is coming up with the right mentality to move forward. Because eventually this team, their talent will take over, and it'll rise to the top, but they have already built that mentality, and I think that's very important. It absolutely starts with Ollie Marmol.
0: So Ollie said something after the game yesterday about Kyle Leahy. He said, when you give him the opportunity, this is kind of what you had in mind as far as if this works out, what's possible for Kyle. There's a steadiness to his personality. There's a dedication to the way he prepares, and you combine those things with his. I know he's quiet, and when you guys talk to him, you don't get a ton from him, but this is a super competitive dude. You put all that together, and it's not surprising that he's doing what he's doing right now. If you were to just put a microscope on that quote, but then kind of broaden it to the team, to me, Marmol's quote about Leahy is essentially describing what the organizational formula wants, what they want it to be. Opportunity plus preparation plus steadiness plus competitiveness. That's what they're looking for. And he's trying to set a tone. And I think that's really, it's a really important development for a young Cardinals club. And Leahy's not the only player that is showing this, and we'll dedicate some time to talk about Kyle Leahy too. But when it comes to Marmol, I think he's done a really good job of managing the team. We've said this, and apologies for being a broken record about it, but it's not just about creating the lineup and then bullpen decisions. It's about managing the different personalities within a clubhouse, a lot of times from different backgrounds, mm-hmm. and doing so over the course of 162 games. I thought if there was going to be, we'll say the other shoe dropping, the other shoe dropping situation, I thought it was going to be after they had dropped the five straight consecutive series. Then you have the Yankees on deck in New York, following the All-Star, following the MLB trade deadline, by the way. And you took two of three from them. Came home, took two of three from Colorado. A team you should beat. Mm-hmm. But again, you weren't playing well. So that series was kind of up in the air. And then you beat a Phillies team that is directly ahead of you, after you drop the game one. So I think that this has been kind of an impressive rebound again for the Cardinals in a long series of opportunities for them to show a little grit.
3: I wonder if that game in New York where they went up big and then they surrendered the lead and then they bounced back and won that game, I wonder if that reminded the team, hey guys, like, we can do this. We're a good baseball team. Our offense can put runs on the board. I know we're playing at Yankee Stadium, but we can score runs, and we can come back in games. That's who we've been all season long. Let's mm-hmm. not forget who we are. I wonder if they recaptured who they were in that series.
0: Maybe.
2: I don't think they ever... I mean, we talked about it all season long. Like, they've lost... The most they've lost is four games in a row. Like, that's been their cutoff mark. And they've struggled. Obviously, they had some struggles heading into the All-Star break and then initially coming right out of it. But this team is, I guess, 162 games. We talk about that all the time. You're going to have some periods where you are not playing at the level that you need to, you know, consistently. And, mm-hmm. and that's what they went through in that time frame. But for the most part, this entire season, they have been an above 500 team. They have been consistently finding ways to win. The bullpen has had its struggles. The lineup at time has its struggles. The starting rotation here and there, some of the guys have their struggles. But they also have been consistently finding ways to stay in games and keep it interesting. So, yes, they had that lull, but I think that who they are now is who they have been pretty much all season, which is why, you know, I talk about riding the roller coaster and the ups and downs. When you play this many games, you're gonna lose 60, 70 games.
0: Sure.
2: Like how you lose them matters not, but you're more than likely going to lose 60 to 70 games. So they are in that frame, and I think they've been doing a fantastic job.
0: I agree. Cardinals, Cubs this weekend, Wrigley Field. We'll see if the Cardinals can take another series. It's Fastlane on 101 ESPN. Apparently, Major League Baseball owners have proposed a $245.3 million salary cap and a $171.2 million payroll floor starting in 2027. There's an interesting note here about the way that teams have spent right now that might be another hole in Major League Baseball's argument that there should be a cap and a floor. We'll get into that next on 101 ESPN.
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0: So back in May, Jesse Rogers of ESPN noted that MLB owners proposed a $245.3 million salary cap and a $171.2 million payroll floor starting in 2027. So again, that was back in May. But there was a tweet by Jared Carabas, who does a podcast on baseball, and Baseball is Dead is one of the podcasts that he runs. Yeah, kind of dark, but nonetheless. He says, okay, so then what I'm reading here, and this is him reacting to the Jesse Rogers proposal back in May. He goes, okay, so then what I'm reading here is that if the owners agreed on a $171.2 million salary floor, then literally half the league can afford to spend more than what they've spent this year, but just didn't. Which is something that Jared has been talking about now for a while.
1: Jared's a wise man.
0: This is also something that the players have continued to point out. Okay, if we need a cap, then show us that you're hemorrhaging money, and then we'll figure this out. But of course, the owners don't want to show any of their books.
1: They're not hemorrhaging money, man.
0: Right.
1: By hemorrhaging, you mean pouring in.
0: Yeah.
1: Yeah. Nah. It's not pouring out.
0: And so, a lot of these owners, which is something, Jamie, you've brought up. A lot of these owners have different companies that are
2: Yeah, they have different entities. Like the concessions are under one entity.
0: Or villages. Around the stadium.
2: Or areas around the station. Or the,
1: when you say stadium. Village, what do you mean?
0: It takes a village.
1: To raise a child?
0: Yeah.
2: To run a baseball team.
0: Yep.
1: Yeah, the village.
0: Stuff like that. They have other interests in which they can monetize and capitalize.
2: That's not our money. That's the other company's.
0: Right, right.
1: Yeah. You don't mix fun. You don't intermingle fun. No, that's how you get in trouble. Yeah.
0: Different LLCs,
1: yeah,
0: right?
1: Yeah, man. Yeah. You get in trouble that way.
0: But anyways, the players continue to be, hey, you need a, you want us a cap, you want to cap everything. Okay, well then let's open up them books. Let's see what the appropriate cap should be. And this is where MLB owners continue to not have a floor to stand on.
1: So I was going to say, well, just with the salary floor, right? What Jared is saying, literally half of the teams would be spending more money than what they're spending now. On this list, he got Miami at $75 million. Mm-hmm. That's almost $100 million more. You want me to believe that your team does not get better if you add $100 million in salary to your team?
0: I understand what you're saying.
1: Is that not more the...
2: But it doesn't guarantee
0: It doesn't guarantee
2: players.
0: Better players.
2: It just means you're paying lesser players more.
0: Or
1: I don't know that.
0: Or you're overpaying players.
2: You think maybe they're going to go steal at $175 million
1: in Miami?
2: Yeah,
1: hell yeah, yeah. I would assume you could get some players. I would assume you could get some players with a better contract.
2: Maybe
1: not all. Like it's a preference.
2: They're not going to go from being a so-so team to the Dodgers.
1: No, I'm not saying that. I'm just saying your team could be better if you have better players because you paid better players better money.
2: I don't disagree that. You know, we can kind of go back and forth on that.
1: Yeah, we don't know who's going to go.
0: Both are possible.
2: It's all kind of hearsay, but both are possible. Here's where I go with this. There's currently six teams that their payrolls would be above this said salary cap.
0: Mm-hmm.
2: If the players hate the salary cap that much, why don't they have an escalation clause in it? Because

0: first year. Guys are getting paid. We're seeing $18 million a year. We're seeing $17 million a year. We're going to see $20 million a year coming up with one of these big stars. Guys are getting paid pretty good, but the salary cap continues to go up. And so the owners are forced then, not forced, they're able or forced, if they want to sign those players, to spend more money. So the players can make more money. It's just hand-in-hand type deal. I don't know if the players would like that. I don't know if that's what they're proposing with this cap, or if it's just going to be a hard cap. And even if we make a ton of money, it's not going anywhere. It's a hard cap. I don't know if that to be true. And somebody else, I was trying to find it on here. I can't find who it was. I'm not going to claim this. But this person on Twitter had a suggestion. Said, okay, put the salary floor in at, you know, $171.2 million. Then have your luxury tax. Raise that a little bit so that teams can have a little more wiggle room, but then make it, you know, times two when you go over the salary cap. So it's a punishment way bigger financially for these owners, which some still won't care, but whatever. And then you take the AAV of the player and you plop it into their salary cap, so to say. So like Ohtani making $1 million this year, it's $1 million on the Dodgers payroll. As far as their actual payroll they're submitting. Now, the deferred money and all that stuff, that's down the road or whatever. But the concept this guy was talking about is whatever your AAV would be for the length of that contract, that goes, boom, on your salary. On the cap, boom, right there. So that now you can't just flood
1: your team. You're not kicking the can down the road.
0: And you're not flooding your team with, he said you could still have the deferred money, but the average of the contract would count against your salary.
2: That makes sense.
0: So that, you know, you can't just keep adding all these amazing players and deferring money till, you know, God knows when.
1: And then figuring out how to pay for it down the road.
0: Exactly.
3: But the NHL does something similar where, you know, a certain guy isn't making, let's say his AAV is $4 million. You know, 1 year it could be $5 to $6 million, and then, you know, towards the end,
0: it's... They average it out.
3: Exactly. So this isn't a foreign concept by any means.
1: Yeah.
3: And it works. I think it works with the NHL.
0: It's working now. It's working now. It's taken a while to get there.
3: Mm-hmm. You paved the way.
0: Yeah.
1: Nice job, Jamie.
0: The funniest thing is when the salary cap came in and the floor was, they had a minimum, the league minimum got raised. I got a raise.
1: There you go.
0: Everyone's pissed off. I'm like, I get a $100,000 raise.
1: Nice. Congratulations, Jamie.
0: Yeah. I still was mad, though. Because when I got older, that's when you're supposed to sign nice little... fluffy deal, you know, get that veteran guy in there.
1: Yeah.
0: They were like, yeah, you got a 23-year-old. That costs way less.
1: Yeah. Hmm.
0: Okay.
1: Sorry, Jamie. Russia. But you had some good times out in Russia and Siberia.
0: Yeah.
1: And Croatia.
0: Like those,
4: maybe not Croatia.
0: I did love Switzerland.
1: Oh, there you go.
0: I love Switzerland. That was awesome.
1: Yeah.
0: Croatia was just, it was like Gotham City.
4: That's where your spleen was taken out, right?
0: Or yeah.
4: Your spleen?
0: Yep.
4: Well, they took it out and put it back in?
0: They didn't put it back in.
4: They just zipped you up?
0: No, they didn't
1: zip
0: me up.
1: Zip them up.
4: Somebody had to zip you up eventually.
3: No, it was the doctor with a cigarette. He just put his cigarette out. And
0: buddy smoking a cigarette in the corner of the room. I'll never forget that vision. No, they shoved me back down when I came out of, like, the anesthesia. They thought I was dead. And when I looked down, I was cut wide open still. So they shoved me down, and then I remember the doctor grabbing my belly with his hand and then stapling it.
4: Oh, he stapled it. While you were still awake?
0: Yeah.
4: Good times, man.
0: It was fun.
4: That's how you know you're tough.
0: Yeah, or insane. I'm not sure.
1: He probably figured that out a while ago. I don't know if he needed the death, you know?
4: Death experience.
0: He really wanted to put an exclamation
4: point. I'm really tough. I died.
1: Yeah.
4: I'm still here.
1: Literally.
3: Well, if it wasn't for those 23-year-olds, you wouldn't have all these stories to tell.
4: There you go.
0: Yeah, good thing
4: you've been playing in the NHL.
1: Yeah.
4: You
1: know what I
4: mean? Alive and well.
1: You're welcome, Jamie. Yeah.
4: There you go.
1: Jaden Daniels has put his foot down with LSU when it comes to his number and his name, image, and likeness. Oof. I don't understand it, though. Maybe you guys can help. That's next on 101 ESPN.
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1: So if you've owned a home for a while, I'll give you one piece of advice just as a homeowner, but you might already know this. Don't wait until something breaks down in order to take care of it. Now, sometimes you have to, right, because you just don't know. But when it

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12: 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It's time for a Sports Center update brought to you by Saliga Heating and Cooling. The Cardinals are off today, but they'll take on the Cubs tomorrow. Matthew Liberatore on the mound for the Redbirds. Clay Holmes on the other side for the Cubs. First pitch is at 1:20. We will talk with Chris Kerber at 3:15. But we got to dive into this Jaden Daniels situation going on. That's coming up next right here in the Fast Lane. I'm Andrew Marsh, and this Sports Center update is brought to you by Saliga
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0: It's Fast Line 101 ESPN. So Jaden Daniels is hopping mad at LSU right now. An attorney for the Washington Commanders quarterback sent a cease and desist letter to LSU, his alma mater, one of his alma maters, informing the school it must end any continued use of Daniels' name, image, and likeness. The cease and desist letter, which was issued to LSU vice president and athletic director Virgie Ausberry on August 5th and obtained by The Athletic, alleges without providing specific instances that the school has used Daniels' NIL past his authorization date. In a statement posted on Instagram, Daniels said, "I have a lot of gratitude for my time at LSU, and I'm proud of what my teammates and I accomplished there. Obviously, there are issues to be worked out between my team and LSU, and my hope is that it will get done privately. My sole personal focus is on Commanders football. I realize the business of football is unique, and I trust this can be resolved." One of the primary issues is after LSU was granted a 180-day grace period after its expiration or termination to use Daniels and NIL, LSU apparently kept using it. One of the issues is that there's a cornerback named DJ Pickett that apparently was promised five upon his recruiting visits. He was three as a freshman last year, and he's been given the number five, which is what Jaden Daniels wore. My question is, so what is this alleging, that LSU can't use the number five? Because that's ridiculous.
1: No. So Mike Garofalo, NFL Network, I believe, he just posted this. It's the actual legal letter from Jaden Daniels' legal team. And nowhere in the letter does it bring up the number five.
0: Okay.
1: The letter for the cease and desist is them using his name, image, likeness for any promotional reasons, whether it's recruiting, commercials, videos, like all that stuff. Now, that being said, I guess through communication is where they said he should be his number should be retired like Joe Burrow's is.
0: And Joe Burrow's is not.
1: It's not?
0: It's not retired. It just hasn't been issued.
1: But it hasn't been issued?
0: Okay. Since 2019, yeah.
1: So I guess that it leads back to that. And because he feels, this is my opinion, based on what I'm seeing and reading, is that Jaden Daniels and his camp feel like he has been slightly disrespected. So now the cease and desist went in there. Was, if you're not going to do that, well, then you can't use me at all for any of your... Now, that's paraphrasing things, reading into it. I read the legal letter. Like, it's all very, it's murky. But the bottom line, he still sent a legal letter to LSU, basically divorcing them.
0: Okay.
1: There you have it.
0: Yeah.
2: So.
0: I could see if they're, go ahead, Kerry.
2: Well, no, the name, image, and likeness. So, they will use a picture of him to send to a recruit. A quarterback.
0: Okay.
2: Hey, come be the next Heisman Trophy winner and have a picture of him, Joe Burrow.
0: That's different.
2: That's the name, image, and likeness. So I'm assuming that's what he's referring to is don't use my name, image, or likeness in any form or fashion. Don't post it. Don't put it in media things that you send out to media members or send out to, you know, potential recruits. Like, I don't want any part of that. And he's well within his right because he's not being paid for that. And if that's how he feels, then that's fine. I don't. That has nothing to do with the number five. The number five, him wanting his jersey retired, in my opinion, that's not something that you ask for.
1: No.
2: That's something that is given to you, and it is earned. Now, you just mentioned Joe Burrow's number has not been retired either. It hasn't been issued, but it's not retired. Joe Burrow also won a Heisman. He also led the team to a national championship. Like, he did a little bit more than Jaden Daniels. Jaden Daniels also won a Heisman, but... That's not something you and if they haven't retired Joe Burrow's number, who has been out of college for where are we at 7 or 8 years now, and you've only been out of college for 2 to 3 years, you probably still are going to have to wait some time. So
0: you don't have an argument to stand on.
2: I don't think so. It's kind of strange, but you know, to each his own. I can somewhat understand maybe feeling disrespected about the name, image, and likeness portion of it because again. If you don't have a relationship with them and they're using you for their benefit, then I can understand the frustration with that. But in terms of the jersey and not being retired and being issued to a player that it was promised to, I think that's a bit
1: as far as the name, image, and likeness. I'm sitting here trying to put myself in Jaden Daniels' shoes for a second. And if they're using his name, image, and likeness in some form where they're making a lot of money on it, I could see at that point, I'd be like, hey, guys, no, we're not doing that. Like,
0: yeah.
1: I don't need you to pay me, but you're not going to make millions off of, like, me. Mm-hmm. I'm not there anymore. But if it's just, like, in promotional stuff or they send it to a recruit and things like that, like, what are we doing? Like, Kerry, right. You're a proud Illini.
2: Yeah.
1: Okay? If they, this year in recruiting, they see a running back that reminds them of your time mm-hmm. in Illinois, and they send pictures of you, your stats, your NFL picture, right. Maybe a picture of you with your Super Bowl ring, all that, would you really care?
2: No.
1: So, like, hell, like, yeah. What are we doing?
2: Right. Hell yeah, man. Right. Follow that path, brother.
1: Jaden Daniels, who's making a substantial amount of money, more than we've ever seen, mm-hmm. and he cares? Like, what are we doing here? It's just
2: I think it's just, I can't speak for him because I don't know his mindset, but I would assume that there's a rift or some form of anger or frustration between the two parties, or maybe more so from him to them, that this was a you know, a kind of a knee-jerk reaction to that, and feeling yeah. like if you're not gonna do this, then don't do that. Mm-hmm. Like, if you don't want to celebrate me and this is my words, these are my opinions, but if you don't want to celebrate me in this way, then don't celebrate me in that way either. Don't use or utilize my name, image, and likeness to help your team, your program benefit mm-hmm. in any way possible. And essentially that's what they are, but we all know that is what's done. Like, your name, if you are the next quarterback at Indiana, I can guarantee you that Fernando Mendoza was on a postcard that was sent to your house. Hey, come be the next one. Mm-hmm. Next Heisman Trophy, the next national championship winner. Like, that's just the part of the business that goes with it. But he's well within his right because, as he said, there was 180 days, I believe, after his NIL deal ended that they could use the name, image, and likeness for 180 days, and after that, it was supposed to stop. And now they're saying, well, you didn't stop, you continued, so now stop.
1: Mm-hmm. It's just all petty to me.
3: Well, he's getting crushed online, so his public image right now is just taking a beating right now. Like, I really enjoyed watching Jaden Daniels, cool dude. He probably still is a cool dude, but this type of stuff makes him come off as, like, a diva. Mm-hmm. In some sort of sense.
1: Well, it's a distraction, too. The NFL season's yeah. about to start. Jaden Daniels looking for a bounce-back year, so are the Commanders. Mm-hmm. And, like, now all of this is coming out. Now he's got to release an Instagram post, mm-hmm. basically acknowledging all this is going on. So if you wanted to do something like this, I guess maybe at the end of the season, throughout the entire offseason, would be easier as far as runway. I don't know. I think it's a distraction.
2: It's crazy because I was watching Michael Irvin. It was an old interview, I think, with Jimmy Fallon.
1: Retiring the number?
2: Yeah, he's like, I never want them to retire my number right. 88. I want every time CeeDee Lamb, if he drops a pass, it was like, Mike Irvin would have caught that. Mike Irvin, the real 88, would have caught it. And then he said, every time CeeDee Lamb makes a play, he's like, that's the number 88. That Mike Irvin did the same thing. Yeah. He's like, so every week they're talking about Michael Irvin as opposed to not seeing that number 88. No, number 88 is a number that has been traditionally passed down from receiver to receiver in Dallas.
0: Yeah.
2: I don't have an issue with that. If you're the best player in that position and you want to wear the same jersey number as a legend, a Hall of Fame player that played before you, I don't think there's anything wrong. I think that is continuing on the legacy of that jersey number.
0: Yeah.
3: That might be a better idea than actually retiring the number.
0: Celebrate it.
3: Yes, celebrating.
0: Well, because here's
1: some places do that.
0: Well, here's the irony, right? Like, 88 in Dallas, you could celebrate. Here's the irony. Jaden Daniels clearly got, I think he got a little hurt. I think he got in his feelings about this number being given away. Okay? The number doesn't belong to Jaden Daniels, and it doesn't belong to DJ Pickett. The number belongs to LSU. Mm-hmm. So, if you're going beyond it, fine. Then this is where Kerry's argument comes in, and Jaden Daniels, petty or not,
1: yeah,
0: you got to cease operation. But the number 5 belongs to LSU,
1: and there's no obligation to retire
0: on that uniform.
1: Yeah,
0: yeah.
1: Quite honestly, if I was LSU, I'd have a statement coming out Monday morning. Perfect time to do it. Monday morning. The retiring Joe Burrow's number.
0: Oh, jeez.
1: Oh. You want to play that game? We're going to celebrate the hell out of Joe Burrow.
0: Oh, and we've stripped everything Jaden Daniels from the program.
1: No, no. You just say, hey, this is the only number.
0: Because of Jaden Daniels.
1: We're going to retire.
0: You're welcome, Jaden.
1: It's Joe Burrow's number. After that, the university will no longer be retiring number.
0: It's petty, petty for petty, I see.
1: Yep.
0: All right. It's the Fast Lane on 101 ESPN. Joshua Baez could be on the horizon for the Cardinals. But maybe not yet. That's next on 101 ESPN.
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0: It's Fast Lane on 101 ESPN. Derek Gould tweeted out that the Cardinals plan to start the series at Wrigley and this road trip overall with the same outfield group that they had, which means Joshua Baez could be on the horizon in terms of like him coming up, but not immediate at the 45-day mark. A lot of people are excited to see what Joshua Baez can do at the big league level. I get that. But there's obviously a reason, whether it's baseball or contract-wise, that they're going to keep Baez in the minors.
1: Yeah.
2: Yeah, I was listening to Bernie Miklas talk about it earlier, and some of the holes that he has in his swing, and he mentioned that, you know, if AAA pitchers have found this out, what do we think that major league pitchers are going to do?
0: Zero.
2: Nah, they're going to do the same thing.
1: That's what we've been talking about.
0: Nah, the big league pitchers are worse.
2: Yeah, okay, I can see that.
0: They're better.
2: If there are things that you struggle at, like in the minors, and not saying you have to be a perfect player because there's always room for growth, but if you're struggling at one specific thing, we saw this, I mean, literally we watched it for 2 years with Jordan Walker. The slider outside and away, I'm swinging, I don't give a damn what you say. Mm-hmm. And he was going to swing, and he was going to miss, and he was going to go sit his butt down. Like, swing, miss, go sit down. Mm-hmm. Like, that was the every single time. And he had to correct it, because guess what? What you don't do well, that's where you're going to be attacked at. We talk about it in sports, the eye in the sky doesn't lie. Mm-hmm. Whatever you put on film, that's who you are. And whatever you're doing in film, when we sit down and watch and scout and evaluate how to attack a player, that's what the hell we're going to do. Mm-hmm. We're going to put you in a conflict and make life hard on you until you make an adjustment and adapt to figure out how to fix it. And so if he's not able to fix that at the AAA level right now, it's probably going to be very hard on him. And you don't want a player that you feel like could be your future starting left fielder to start off with really poor confidence because he's struggling at one thing and they're attacking him at it.
1: I completely agree. We've been saying that for a while now, that everybody, you know, we love to look at the highlights where the home runs and the power, the exit velo and all that stuff. But then you do a deep dive into the lowlights. They don't put those all over the place for some reason. It's weird. You got to go looking
0: for them. If they're even out there.
1: He swings at everything. This guy swings at everything.
2: You can't hit anything if you don't swing at
1: this
2: everything.
1: This is good. That's a good point. Sometimes it's not worth putting a swing on it, Gary.
0: Can't put a good pitch on a... Can't put a good swing on a bad pitch.
1: Yeah. So he's got some learning to do still. And there's also something else in there. BK was talking about earlier. There's a certain amount of at-bats, plate appearances, that he can't pass that threshold without, you know, becoming not a rookie or something like that.
0: Yeah, for
1: it's
0: next year.
1: It's not just the game or the days. So I don't know if Cardinals are manipulating that at all, if that's in consideration. We can assume or not. But if the kid was that good, man, like, he would be forcing his way onto this roster. And there's no doubt he has the power and the ability to do that, but does he have the power or does he have the ability to show some restraint, too, at times? And I think that's what he's learning right now at the AAA level, which is why he's there. I don't see, right now, the way the Cardinals are playing and everything's, you know, it's good, they're on the rise. Why would you force feed it? I just don't see the need.
0: Yeah, and to Carey's point about big league pitchers compared to AAA pitchers, AAA pitchers are going to miss more often. So yes. He's striking at a high level. He's also hitting a bunch of home runs, but those pitchers are going to miss more often. When you get to the big leagues, it's rare that a starting pitcher, a really good starting pitcher, is going to miss on his location enough throughout the course of a game for you to simply just be a mistake hitter. So Baez can't just do one thing, come on up, so everybody, all the fans can kind of get a look at the prized possession. Cardinals aren't going to do that. These pitchers are too good. They'll expose, Jamie, to your point, they'll expose his weakness. They'll test him early in at-bats to see what he'll chase on.
1: They're not going to give him anything good to hit.
0: And if he's constantly behind, they're going to bury him with their strikeout pitch. So I don't see why this is a good idea until he cuts down the strikeout rate. Maybe you get toward the end of the season, then you bring him up for a cup of coffee. Because next year, too, the other problem is if he's not, you know, if you don't play baseball next year, there's no minor league season. He's not going to be able to...
2: Because he's on the 40-man roster.
0: Exactly.
2: So that's probably...
0: So you can't play minors.
2: So he needs to be... Like, you bring him up, you need to know that he's good enough to play and not have to have...
0: Right.
2: And can essentially miss a year of baseball if it goes in that direction.
0: Correct. Correct. So he's on the 40-man roster. Yeah. He cannot play minor league baseball next year if major league baseball is a lockout. That's an issue. Marsh?
3: I just had this inkling, like, the way that BT talked yesterday, he was very, I don't know what the word is.
1: Cryptic?
3: Cryptic about the whole situation. I do wonder if he's up here within the next week and a half or 2 weeks.
0: I could see that.
1: I could see him getting
0: looked at. I think it's totally a possibility.
3: Mm-hmm. And you just, you know, you see what you have out of him.
0: Mm-hmm.
3: You know, you do what you did with Mason Wynn a few years ago. Let him have a cup of coffee. The season isn't supposed to be anything. You know, see how he does.
0: Right.
3: I have no issue with that. If he strikes out, well, he strikes out. And he knows what to work on.
0: Yeah.
3: At the major league level.
0: Mm-hmm.
3: I think that's important,
0: probably
3: too.
0: The same thing that he needs to work on at the minor league level, which is pitch recognition.
3: For sure.
0: And having an understanding about how pitchers are going to attack you. It's the same thing that Jordan Walker went through. Jordan, it's not like Jordan Walker's talent was, you know, diminished over the last couple of years. That raw ability was there. But at the big league level, when you go to the plate, do you have an understanding of your plate approach? Can you eliminate certain pitches throughout the course of an at-bat because maybe the pitcher doesn't have a feel for it? These are all the inner work, you know, the high baseball IQ stuff that Jordan Walker's just, everything's kind of clicked for him. Mm-hmm. And it took her a couple of years. Assuming that Joshua Baez is just going to come up and hammer the baseball like he is in the minors, I think is just, you know, kind of naive.
3: We got a text from Bacon-Wrapped Wiener. Play it safe. We had hopes for Gorman. He's gone now. They aren't the same, but a few weeks this year as opposed to just starting next year, not a huge deal. So Bacon-Wrapped Wiener doesn't see a problem with Baez just sticking in Memphis.
0: Assuming there's baseball next year. I have to assume what Bacon Rap Wiener saying that it's assuming that there's baseball next year.
3: 618 says the team is desperate for power. Who is he taking playing time from? A waiver claim and a utility player?
1: We're not even talking about that.
0: Yeah.
1: We're not talking about taking playing time away from anybody. He'd be taking playing time away from himself at the major league level if he can't hang up here.
0: Mm-hmm.
1: Look at Gorman. He's back down in AAA.
3: Well, speaking of Gorman, we get one more text from Ian LaPerriere.
1: Oh, Lappy.
3: Yeah, I don't know if it's the real one, but
1: you never know.
3: It could be.
1: Probably not.
3: We watched Nolan Gorman strike out for years. What's the difference? You hope Joshua Baez doesn't turn into Nolan Gorman.
1: Well, that should be your direct reference right there. Is you had a guy up here that maybe you shouldn't have had him up here.
0: We all want to see Baez. We all want to see Baez come up and like, hey, let's just see what it looks like. We're going to have to trust that whatever the Cardinals are seeing, they understand that it's just not a good time for him and hasn't been a good time for him. I hate to cap it that way, but people act like we don't want to see Baez.
3: That's cap.
0: Thank you.
3: We do.
0: We do.
2: At what cost?
0: But the Cardinals clearly are not seeing what they want to see out of him at the minor league level.
2: Just bring him up.
0: All right. Yeah, bring him up. The hell with it.
2: Hell with all the other stuff.
1: Why do we care?
0: What do we care? It's not our money.
2: Exactly.
0: Which non-Big Ten team is a threat to win the national championship? We'll dive into that next on 101 ESPN.

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0: Outside of the Big Ten, which national, which teams do you believe could be national title contenders?
1: Whoa.
0: So I like what Marsh did here.
1: Yeah.
0: He stripped the Big Ten from the conversation because Jamie was probably going to go with a Big Ten team and not talk about anybody else.
1: Yep.
0: So, Marsh, I like that you phrased it as, which team outside of the Big Ten do you think can win a national championship?
1: I'm pissed.
0: I know you are.
1: I'm talking about my Big Ten.
0: Yep. Sorry, man.
2: You get it. Jamie gets it.
0: CD?
2: Yeah. You want my answer?
0: Who do you want to put your hat in the ring for?
2: I was actually looking at this, and I got a couple of teams. Yeah, and I'm not being a hater when I say this.
1: Oh boy.
2: The team that was in the national championship last year, Miami.
0: Mm-hmm.
2: Now they lost a couple of players, first round draft picks in Francis Mayuga and Ruben Bain and Masador. Like they lost a few guys that played at an elite level, defensive lineman, offensive lineman. Like that matters. But they also brought in Darian Mensa as a transfer portal quarterback. I think he's one of the top quarterbacks in the transfer portal. He came from Tulane, then he went to Duke. I got to watch him last year at Duke, and he's a really good quarterback. Him and Malachi Toney and Mark Fletcher for the running back that Miami has. Mark Fletcher runs the ball extremely hard. We saw what Malachi Toney did as a true freshman. Small, undersized, speed guy, get the ball in his hands like lightning in a bottle. I think that they could potentially run it back and put themselves in a position to be in the national championship again. That would be the one team. And I think the other team, I don't know, like the quarterback situation, I'm uncertain of. I know they speak highly of them, but the other one is Notre Dame. Those are the two teams that I think Miami, because they just did it last year. They had a really successful year, came up a little bit short. And then I would say Notre Dame, a team that wasn't in the college football playoff picture, but I'm sure ready to get into that picture and put themselves in a position to win it.
0: Well, former Oklahoma defensive lineman Dusty Dvorak, not to be confused with Dalibor Dvorsky, was on ESPN. And CD, he agrees with at least one of the teams you just mentioned.
3: Give me the Irish. I'm all in on Marcus Freeman's Notre Dame team, and their mantra says it all. Leave no doubt. Because they left out last year, losing the first two games. Though they won the final 10, they didn't make the CFP. Everybody's talking about their schedule, and it's very favorable. They've only got three teams ranked, three teams in the top 20. They go to BYU, Miami comes to South Bend, which will be a monster of a game in November, and SMU in late November, a tough one as well. But I think Notre Dame, the way this team is constructed, both sides of the ball at the line of scrimmage, very, very deep and very, very stout. Another defense that's going to be excellent. And when the game's on the line, I like CJ Carr. He is a gamer, a baller. I think this team is going to have a ton of success. I think they roll through the regular season, and I think they're in prime position to make a deep run to a national championship this year.
0: So he agrees with you.
2: Yeah.
0: All right. Jim, you want to go next or you want me to?
1: I had Notre Dame circled as well, so we can eliminate that one. I am fascinated to see what Texas is.
0: Mm-hmm.
1: I ain't buying the hype like I did last year, but I'm also not sitting here saying they couldn't do it. I'm waiting to see with them.
0: Sure. Well, they certainly have the talent to do so, and you would think that there would be a natural progression for Arch Manning, who last year wasn't a freshman. No. Like he should know Steve Sarkisian's offense very well now. Somebody should know the offense inside and out. They're loaded. Defensively, they're loaded. They've got skill position guys. So we'll see what Arch Manning can do. Same conference for me. But a team that has not been talked about yet. What's he do?
2: I'm intrigued to see who you say.
0: Who do you think I'm going to say?
1: MIZ, huh?
2: Hell
1: Anthony?
2: No, you're not saying MIZ.
0: Absolutely.
2: Yeah. Probably saying LSU.
0: No, sir.
4: I know who it is.
0: Go for it.
4: The team that you were on this team all year last year, and Kerry tried to push back.
0: Mm-hmm.
4: To push back. He was right at the end of the season.
2: Oh.
4: Texas A&M.
0: No. Oh. I did like Texas A&M last year, though.
2: No,
0: yeah.
2: No, totally.
0: I liked him from like the standpoint of I think they're better than people think, and I thought they were. I thought they were better.
2: Until it counts.
0: Okay, fair enough. Georgia. Give me tried and true.
2: You're going back to that route, huh?
0: Tried and true conservative, maybe a little boring, Georgia football.
1: Go Dogs.
0: National champions in 21 and 22. Could have won it again, I believe, in 24, but they got upset in the previous round as the year that Michigan won it all. Mm-hmm. I think a Georgia-Michigan battle would have been fascinating, but Georgia got upset by, I think it was Washington, Michael Penix in Washington. Mm-hmm. Georgia is that team that will have a top five defense, I think. If not top five, top ten, certainly. Kirby Smart knows what he's doing. They're running. They've got a pair of running backs in Nate Frazier and Chauncey Bowens that are returning. They got a Kentucky running back transfer in Dante Dodwell. They've got
2: I think he got injured in an ATV accident.
0: Okay, so the other two are still there. Yeah. The defense returns a ton of talents. I think they've got over 200 plus snaps returning on defense, and a quarterback in Gunnar Stockton, which he's not gonna light you up, but he's very efficient. Mm-hmm. The problem with Georgia is the same problem that we've seen. They're steady. They'll make the playoffs. They don't make enough big plays. They won't allow them, but they will not make a bunch of big plays. They're not explosive. And in big games like that, you need some explosiveness if you're going to make a deep run. Miami is living proof of it. Miami made big play after big play throughout the playoffs last year, and it kept them alive. I don't know if Georgia has that component to them, but I like them nonetheless. They're going to be in the mix.
4: Kerry just threw out a team, and we talked about this school earlier, but LSU, you have Lane Kiffin's there. Obviously, we know what he can do with an Ole Miss program. Built that up. That team went to the semifinal last year without him, of course. But he has Sam Levitt as his quarterback, who was pretty darn good at ASU.
0: Yeah.
4: Got injured, had the foot injury. He says he's ready to go. That guy doesn't turn the ball over that much. Mm-hmm. I wonder what he looks like with Lane Kiffin, what that offense looks like, and if they can be a scary team in the SEC this year.
0: I think they will be. They get a tough schedule, but they're going to be, you know, the offense is going to click. And their defense could be fun, too. They brought in a bunch of transfers from schools like Ole Miss and Tennessee and Auburn. They're kind of reloaded on that side of the ball. And you know how difficult it is to win in Death Valley, especially on a Saturday night. So they've got kind of the aura, obviously a head coach that, while perhaps insane, has had success.
2: Football mind.
0: Yeah, has had success pretty much everywhere he's gone outside of, you know, the quick stop in Tennessee. Mm-hmm. But I think LSU is going to be interesting.
2: I think they will be as well. To your Georgia pick, I think I don't want to say the window or the door is closed for Georgia. I feel like Georgia has had so many other issues off of the field. Like, they have had a lot of issues with driving. And I think that tends to kind of spill over into what you're doing. I know most times we can separate the football from everything else. It's 3 hours where you literally try to remove all other things out of your life. You're just focused on this. But I do think that can spill over, and I think it has spilled over. They've had some people getting in. Like I said, Dowdle, who was a transfer from Kentucky, I believe he's out for the year or potentially out for the year with an ATV accident. Like, I think all of those things can somehow, you know, spill into what you're doing in your facility, in your program. And I think Georgia is at the point where they're kind of past that point of being one of the elite teams in the SEC. Will they still will win 9 to 10 games, I'm sure.
0: Mm-hmm.
2: Will they make the college football playoff? Probably, because, you know, people think that the SEC reigns supreme, so they'll get in. But I don't know that they have that championship pedigree with them at this level anymore.
0: Wow.
2: That's just my take on it. Because I'm looking at the roster, I see, like, normally you could look at a Georgia roster and point out 4, 5, 6 guys, probably all on defense.
0: Mm-hmm.
2: They're going to be first round draft picks. I don't know that you have that right now with them. Maybe they grow into that, but I don't see it right now.
0: I think you're gonna be surprised.
2: Maybe.
4: Is there any team outside of the SEC or Big Ten? Of course, not Notre Dame. We talked about them. Do they have a shot? You know, like a Texas Tech last year.
0: So like a Texas Tech, but not Texas Tech, obviously.
4: Exactly. Well, it could be Texas Tech.
0: But they're in the SEC.
2: Texas Tech.
0: Oh, I'm sorry. I was thinking of Texas A&M. That's my fault, Marsh. I apologize. My bad. I was thinking of Texas A&M.
4: You had me going for a second. Like, wait a minute. Did they?
0: When you said Texas Tech, I heard Texas A&M. It was still lodged in my brain. Totally my fault. Brain fart. That's on me. I don't think Texas Tech has everything but the QB, and we know what happened, obviously, with the quarterback situation there. BYU, I think, is kind of intriguing in the Big 12, not necessarily as a threat to win at all. But I do think they're a bigger threat to Texas Tech in that conference than maybe what people are thinking. Because BYU defensively is good. They have one of the more experienced quarterbacks in Bachemeyer. The wide receiver group is not great. But if you have the O-line, you got a good running back, you got an experienced QB and a good defense, that obviously can take you a long way. I think BYU is going to be a bigger threat to Texas Tech than people realize. But Texas Tech is loaded. They just don't have the quarterback. Mm. Or the quarterback is the biggest question mark. Yeah.
2: I don't think they're there. I think, as crazy as it sounds, I think those teams, playoff teams, potential championship teams, are coming from the Big Ten, the SEC, Notre Dame, and Miami.
0: Mm-hmm.
2: And I don't know that there's another team that you could look at and say, I could find a way for them to kind of sneak in and make some noise. Like, even though Texas Tech made it to the playoffs, I don't think any of us thought Texas Tech had a real chance.
0: No.
2: And you're looking at it like, yeah, that was a good season you had, brother.
0: Right.
2: Yeah, get ready for the offseason.
4: They got break speed off of them in the Orange Bowl.
0: They did. They did have some elements, though. Like, their defensive line was really good.
2: It was
0: stacked. So they had some important elements. It wasn't like, you know, back in the day where you kind of fell in love with the explosive offensive team, you're like, oh, you never know.
2: Mm-hmm.
0: Texas Tech had some elements where you're like, all right, the lines are pretty good. I could see it.
2: And the linebacker didn't he win the Buckus Award?
0: Yes.
2: He was one of the top linebackers in the league. Like,
0: I forget his name.
2: They had some players.
4: Jacob Rodriguez,
2: yeah.
4: Is that who there we're talking about? Yes. I know they had a few guys on that defense that were pretty good.
2: They didn't have a snowball's chance in hell against Oregon, man.
0: No, they did not.
2: And we all knew that coming in.
0: Yeah.
2: Didn't score a point.
0: That sucks, man. It's a tough day for the Red Raiders.
2: Yeah.
0: That's for sure. All right, it's the Fastlane on 101 ESPN. Back to the Cardinals. There is one player. We got Chris Kerber. My bad. Well, no. Back to the Cardinals at 3:30. Chris Kerber next on 101 ESPN.
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0: Let's head right to our Callier and Thompson phone line. We're joined by the play-by-play man of your St. Louis Blues right here on your Blues Radio Network, 101 ESPN. It's Chris Kerber. What's up, Kerbs?
1: Anthony, how are you today?
0: Trying to stay cool, my friend. It is hot out there. Holy smokes.
1: Yeah, It is, but as I was telling Marshy, we're going to be in the in hockey rinks, and we're going to be in cold weather, and someone's going to make me travel to Winnipeg, you know, so... I'm not going to get rid of the heat just yet, but yeah. Hey, listen, I know there's not a whole ton going on hockey wise, unless you guys have some burning thoughts, but I was wondering if I could just do a bit of a sports brain dump.
0: Sure. Go for it.
1: All right. Ready for this? Yeah. Every now and then I just need to purge for my own sports mental health.
0: All right. We're your therapist today. Go for it.
1: All right. I do appreciate that. I don't know if you guys have been following this. I have. I've been fascinated by it, that the Little League, the Tulsa National Little League team that played an eligible player to try and get to the Little League World Series.
0: Yeah.
1: It's such a disgusting story of cheating and horrific parenting and just bad people that not only are cheating, I mean, I feel bad for the 13 or 14 kids that were eligible and the parents and every dime that they put into this and what they were building, to have one kid, one parent, and the coaches and then the organization screw them over and ruin it for the rest of them. But I also feel bad for every other team that may have gotten knocked out along the way by this cheating team, and really there's nothing you can do about it. But it's a fascinating story, and I've been following it if people want to follow it, and just... like, when in the world are we going to finally have enough adults step up, go to the front of the room, and remember it's freaking youth sports, and do things right? And this isn't a participation for trophy everyone argument. This is just, holy cow, do it right. And that one just kind of fired me up. All right, now, speaking of doing it right, okay? The fact that I sit here thinking I'd be talking WNBA would blow my mind. But, right? Like many other people, that run that Clayton and Clark had in college at Iowa State, and then coming up, or at Iowa, and then coming in and doing what she's doing, right? It's pretty awesome. I don't know how the WNBA can't get out of its own way to just let us enjoy just the basketball part of it, and take the new fans that are coming in. Like, I'm talking to my daughter saying, hey, you guys want to drive to Indiana and go see this, right? But when the head coach of the team... and for sir, the love of God, could somebody with the Indiana Fever please hire someone that understands communications and PR? Because if the league isn't going to put a commissioner that could actually pull her head out of the you-know-what and actually do things right, maybe we should just hire somebody that actually has a communications background and knows how to manage some things. To have your head coach come out before a game, say things like, I will always lead with grace, with humility, and with love, and yet to finish that

0: somebody wants to go see some great soccer. SLU's got their men and women's program are just fantastic right now, right? I think the men have a game coming up here, and they're ranked fourth in the country. But back to City. Guys, we live in St. Louis, Missouri. We're not in London. We're not Luton Town. We're not Wrexham, right? We don't need to run a team as if it is a European culture in the communications process. I'm a season ticket holder. I go down to a bunch of the games. I'm a fan. When your team is in the process of losing what is its best player in what is a window where they're playing, honestly, their best soccer since the first 15 games of their franchise, right? And you're sitting there and not saying anything and not saying anything. I get it. You got to wait for everything to be official from all that. When you've got people taking pictures of Hartle going away at the airport, there's already the other teams putting out photos of him on the field in Hanover, right? Maybe it's time that the sporting director gets out there and says things and tells us what direction and what in the world is going on here. And I just, it's time to hear more communication. This is not a typical expansion city. This is a city that has one of the richest soccer histories, traditions, knowledge of any city in the United States, right? You're bringing an expansion team the last few years into an extraordinarily knowledgeable city, right? It's time to treat it that way. Tell us what's going on. Let us know what's going on. And it's something that we should be able to go to and find extraordinarily easily, right? And so that's about where I'm at, guys. I feel a lot better. I've been trying to
1: it curbs.
0: I got a few things I could go on to, but that one, at least I feel like I could stand up off the old psychiatrist couch at the moment.
1: Yeah, so to follow up with the City SC thing, for some of our listeners and for us right here in the room, why did they lose that player to Hanover? He was having a really good season for City, and it seemed like he obviously one of their best players. Yeah.
0: He's our best player.
1: So how do you lose that guy?
0: So for those that may not understand as much, like, soccer is really kind of unique in this. Like, you know, if you're playing in the NHL, you might get traded to another city, right? And yes, you could be traded to another country if you're traded from the United States to Canada, okay, or vice versa. Same thing with Major League Baseball. You know, pro sports in North America, that's what you're used to. Soccer is really unique in the standpoint of you can sell the contracts of a player and a player to another league in a totally different country, right? I mean, you saw Harry Kane go from Tottenham over to the Bundesliga. Right, I mean, it's absolutely wild. For Fulham fans, a few years back, we saw Mitrovic get sold to a team in the Saudi league. It's totally different. And what's also amazing about it, Jamie, is like it's really legalized tampering. If a player says, "I'd like to go somewhere," an agent can reach out to that other team without the current team knowing about it and say, "You got any interest in my guy?" And once they say, "Yeah, we do," they say, "Okay, well, we want to start this process." And essentially, you can force the hand. And I was talking to the CEO of Fulham a couple years ago, literally the day, just a couple of hours after they, in person, in London, at the cottage there in London, and talking to them, and that was the day that they sold Mitrovic to the Saudi League. And he was their best player. He was their leading scorer. He was the guy getting things done. And what he told me about how the legalized tampering, like, at times he was getting death threats, right? Like, the fans, like, it's a whole different world. In this case, to me, it's a player that came over, signed a four-year contract, but wanted to get back home to Germany. And you always, in my opinion, I do believe we have to keep in mind the human aspects of sports. And whatever the personal, like, I could understand if he's saying, "Hey, I want to go back home to Germany." Now, if this move had, say, been to the Premier League or had been to some other league still far away from home, then you hold on. So where City fans are upset is they feel that a player like that, the transfer fee that City gets out of this should have been a lot more. I think it's fair to agree with that. But I think we could all agree, too, we probably should have gotten a lot more for Chris Pronger. And unfortunately, when deals are kind of forced, not that one by Pronger when he was traded, that was that trade, you know, was coming basically from ownership telling Larry Plough they got to move him. It's hard to get the best deal you can. So this one's a little different, Jamie, because it's somewhat personal on the player from what we're learning and what we're reading. But it's a unique world, the soccer world, and how the transfer windows go. And frankly, I still don't understand a lot of it.
2: Yeah, I certainly don't. It's tough to follow if you're just kind of on the outskirts. If you're following it day by day because it's your favorite team, that might be a little bit different. But the transfer rules and all that stuff, it's crazy. Curbs.
0: Well, yeah, and that's why City too, Anthony. Like, as much as I hate the fact that they're changing the league, it'll be more of

0: kind of late fall and then early, you know, spring based league after next year. Like, that's frustrating because I love going to the games in the summer. But lining the league up with basically all the other leagues around the world will be a huge positive for these teams and trying to keep players, which is good.
1: Yeah, well said. Curbs, we'll talk to you again next week. Maybe a little more hockey talk, but we certainly like the sports dump today.
0: Yeah, I appreciate it, fellas. I feel a lot better, and now I can get myself out of the padded room. Thanks for
1: that. There you go. Congrats. See all you, right. Curbs.
0: See you guys.
1: All right.
0: Bye.
1: That's Chris Kerber, voice of the Blues, right here on 101 ESPN, your home of the Blues. It's Fast Lane. Gary Davis, Jamie Rivers, Inge Marsh. I'm Anthony Stalzer. We probably, after talking a lot about Jordan Walker, and rightfully so, we probably should be talking about at least one other Cardinals development. A heck of a lot more than we have. We'll tell you who that is next on 101 ESPN.
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1: Jamie, I always love talking to our guy, Stewie. 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
6: That's right, Anthony. 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So Friday, the employment numbers came out softer than expected. Companies are not going out and hiring. They're not firing, but they're not hiring. This means that the economy from the employment side is softening. Inflation report yesterday came out, so inflation is kind of in check. We're not going crazy. And today's report, which is another similar inflation report, also showing things in the inflation area kind of calming down. These are all good things for interest rates. But if you're going to buy a house, we still have that promotion going on. 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
1: 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The Cardinals are off today. However, they'll take on the Chicago Cubs tomorrow. Matthew Liberatore on the mound. First pitch from Wrigley is at 1:20. 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I'm Andrew Marsh, and this Sports Center update is brought to you by Universal Windows Direct. 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
2: So Jordan Walker has received a lot of praise, and rightfully so. I mean, he's having a breakout season. He's been outstanding. We've talked a lot about him. Obviously, the home run derby was kind of the peak of his season so far. Hopefully, there's more to come. But Jordan Walker receiving all the attention, he has deserved it. We, I think, have gotten past this point now. It's almost an expiration date on the praise that has been that should be given to Kyle Leahy. He was outstanding in outdueling Zach Wheeler in yesterday's series finale. 9 straight starts for Kyle Leahy, allowing 2 runs or fewer. 9 straight starts, allowing 2 runs or fewer. 1.52 ERA over those 9 starts. Rotation best, 3.38 ERA. 9-4 record. 5 innings, 6 strikeouts, 1 run allowed yesterday against Philadelphia. And perhaps what's the most startling is that he's done all this without receiving much run support. Yesterday was the first time during the 9-start stretch that I just talked about that the offense gave him more than 3 runs of support. So he is doing all this kind of in high leverage situations because his offense hasn't supported him with run production.
3: Why do you think they don't like him?
2: I don't know. Seems like a very likable guy.
3: Yeah, he's done a hell of a job.
2: This guy has been fantastic for the Cardinals this season.
3: Yeah, I didn't know how this experiment was going to go when they started kind of hinting at it last season. Certainly the offseason they were talking about it. I was, coming from the bullpen. It felt like a very
2: Cardinal
3: John Mozeliak move.
2: Sure.
3: To where, like, we're not going to go pay anybody or acquire anybody. We're just going to see if we can fix this in-house. Mm-hmm. And then it blows up. And you're like, oh, boy, that was not great.
2: Yeah.
3: But Leahy has been great, man. He has been rock solid. Early in the season, I still was skeptical of the move overall. And I still thought at one point they would move him back to the bullpen. Now, I mean, he's part of your rotation moving forward. I don't mean like for this season, like literally moving forward. Like next year, in my opinion, you've got 3 guys that are solidified right now in the rotation. And it's much easier to build from that point instead of having to revamp your rotation every year and add pieces because you only got 1 guy that can be in your rotation. You're not sure. There's question marks.
2: Right.
3: Pallante, McGreevy, and Leahy right now are solidified for me in the rotation for next year. Now, what Dobbins and Quinn Matthews, what they do, and if they add in the offseason, if somebody during the offseason and spring training comes up and impresses, like whoever it is, so much easier, though, to go looking for like 2 guys or 3 guys that you want a little competition going there.
2: Sure.
3: But Leahy's been fantastic.
4: I agree. I think he's been outstanding. I think you talked about those 9 starts where the ERA has been. He's only had given up 3 runs is the most runs he's given up in those 9 starts. He's done a fantastic job of pitching well and helping this team win games. You talked about the ERA and the record and how well he's performing. I always want more. That's like the coach in me. I want more. 5 innings has kind of been his number. He's had a couple of those where it's 6 innings. He's 6'4", 225 pounds. Like, he's a large fella.
2: Yeah.
4: I need 7 innings. I need 8. Like, give me, I want more. Because I think it does so much for your team. You're 6'5", 225 pounds. Like, that's a horse.
2: Mm-hmm.
4: Like, I'm hoping that this season after this season, we can start to build on the number of innings pitched per game, which will obviously end up with more innings pitched per year, right? But I think you have the capability. And I think he's showing it incrementally in each start, getting better and better. And I hope that this is kind of the trajectory that he's on, where he earns the trust to go out there for the seventh inning to maybe complete that. Maybe not this year, but I think the way that he's pitching now, it gives a lasting memory and a lasting image in the coach's minds and in Ollie's mind and his teammates' minds, and say, okay, I can trust this guy. And going forward, you might see more of that from him because I think he has it in him.
5: What do you think the ceiling is for Kyle Leahy? What type of – we'll use former Cardinal pitchers in the past. Like, who does he profile to be? You don't think he's a one or two, right? Even though his numbers in the last nine could suggest, hey, this guy's pretty damn good at pitching.
2: What if he were a Lance Lynn?
5: Well, I'd take that.
2: I think we all would.
5: Like,
3: which
5: the
3: version?
5: First version.
2: The
5: of Lance.
2: First Cardinal.
3: I just
2: want to
3: make sure,
2: Lance
3: guys.
2: Lance Lynn.
3: Too much to ask here.
2: Lance Lynn, bigger guy. Somebody to take the ball every 5 days. Know that you're going to get a quote unquote professional start out of
3: him. Pitch.
2: Yeah, I wouldn't put him in the hey, this is an ace. This is a number two, but he could pitch like a number two. And I think Kyle Leahy has kind of pitched like a number two for you.
3: He's just got to be solid.
2: Mm-hmm.
3: Like that's what Andre Pallante has. Why he's become a favorite. He's just solid. He's not wowing you. He doesn't have the best strikeout stuff.
2: Yeah, he's not overpowering.
3: It ain't sexy, but he's consistent.
2: Mm-hmm.
3: He just gives you his best. And yep. Leahy can be much the same. I think McGreevy has maybe a little more upside than both of those guys, but kind of built the same way. Yep. He's not going to wow you with power and stuff either. I think his stuff plays a little better than the other two, but splitting hairs a little bit.
5: Yeah, at the end of the day, you just want a guy that can keep your team in a ball game. Even if he's given up three runs, I'll take that. As long as you're not giving up multiple runs consistently, which we've seen out of Matthew Liberatore, at this point, he is the only guy that I do not trust to keep this team in a ball game, whether it's in the first inning or in the fifth inning. I just don't trust him.
2: Yeah, that's fair. The other four guys have been consistent. Now, Dustin May obviously is with the Brewers, but the other guys that have been in this rotation have given you quality starts or starts in which that have kept you in the ballgame. And maybe the bullpen blows it later, or maybe they don't get enough offensive production. But I think this starting rotation has been way better than any of us expected.
4: Correct. Yeah.
2: And it's one of the reasons why they're still in the one of the big reasons, quite frankly, along with J.J. Weatherholtz and Jordan Walker and Alec Burleson, that this team is still in the wild card race. The defense has been excellent too.
4: The defense has been very good. Mason Wynn, you talked about the plays he made yesterday. J.J. Weatherholtz, like those two up the middle, and whether it's Nathan Church or when it was Victor Scott, the defense up the middle has been very good. Yeah. Catcher, maybe not as much. There are some things lacking there, but up the middle has been pretty good. And I think the best part about Mason Wynn is because he covers so much ground, you almost, not that you could put a cone at third base, but you don't have to have a lot of lateral movement because Mason Wynn can get to the ball and get it to where it needs to be to throw a guy out. So yeah. I think they are progressing in a very good way. This entire team, you know, the entire roster and the entire team are doing a fantastic job.
3: I put this on the sheet to maybe talk about it later, but since we're on the topic, might as well plop it in there right now. This rotation for the season has an ERA of 3.94. It's good for 10th in the league. In the entire league, the Cardinals have a top 10 rotation.
2: Mm-hmm.
3: It's
2: amazing.
3: It's way better than what we thought it was. Even this morning, when I woke up this morning, didn't know these numbers, I didn't think it was that good. I was like, you know.
2: Yeah.
3: They're 10th in baseball right now. Here's the funny stats behind it. They're at the bottom of the league in first pitch strike rate, 30th. Hmm. They're 25th in whiff rate, and they're 22nd in Ks per nine, so strikeouts per nine innings.
2: Sure.
3: But here's the other side of it. Here's the weird side. Third in ERA, second in FIP, and first in home runs given up per nine innings, like the least amount.
2: So if you're not, so this is what... Just in general, this is what these numbers are telling us, in my opinion. They keep the ball in the yard. They don't get a lot of strikeouts, but they keep the ball in the yard. And when the ball does be put in play, their defense are making outs behind them. and it's kept the ERA low. It's kept the FIP low. They have not needed the high strikeout rates in order to keep in the ball game.
4: Mm-hmm. Keep the ball in the yard, huh?
2: Yes.
4: That's something to do with the Busch Stadium fences.
3: I bet you these pitchers play at
2: Busch Stadium.
3: No, they play half the games there.
2: whatever, Doug. Whatever, dude. All right, it's Fast Lane on 101 ESPN. Dan Orlovsky put together his NFL quarterbacks rankings, but he did it by trait. So best arm, accuracy, decision-making, ball placement, and more. What do we take from these this list? We'll get into it next on 101 ESPN.
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3: My friends over at Urban Chestnut, they just do the best job out there. 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It's only got 95 calories, 3.7 carbs. 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

0: It's Fastlane on 101 ESPN. So Dan Orlovsky of ESPN put together his quarterback rankings, but he did it more by trait. In fact, not even more by trait. He did it all by trait. Mm-hmm. So he ranked the top 10 quarterbacks for best arm, accuracy, and more. So the top 10 arm strength, he's got Josh Allen, Justin Herbert, Caleb Williams, Matthew Stafford, Patrick Mahomes, Baker, Drake May, Joe Burrow, Lamar Jackson, and Dak Prescott. I don't think the, I mean, you can nitpick some of these, but I think Orlovsky's kind of, it's kind of straightforward. I mean, if arm strength, you got a bunch of arm strength, and
1: that's going to show out.
0: I think he's got a good arm.
1: I think he's got a good arm, but you think he's got a better arm than Baker Mayfield?
0: Probably, Baker, yeah.
1: Really?
0: I think so. Okay. What about you, Kerry? I think Mahomes does.
1: It's not accuracy. It's just strength.
0: It's just strength.
2: I don't think he has one of the strongest arms. I think he's like pinpoint accurate. I think he does a really good job with that. And that's timing, footwork, getting the ball out quickly. But I wouldn't put him as, like, in arm strength, I would probably say Lamar Jackson and Josh Allen would be
0: Josh Allen's number one. Yeah. Justin Herbert's number two.
2: See, I don't think have you seen Justin Herbert with the elite arm strength?
1: Did you see what
0: I don't know if he's two, but he's got a good arm.
1: Well, Mike McDaniel's all over social media because they had him mic'd up or something for one of the things, and Herbert was slinging it, and he couldn't believe how hard he could throw the ball.
0: Yeah, he's
1: got a lot of people poking fun, saying, "Well, yeah, that's because you had Tua before."
3: This is amazing. Just saying, actually normal. This is it.
1: So.
3: So I've seen anything like this. We know
0: he thinks it's a bazooka, but he's coming. He's coming from one of those toy guns that pop, just yeah, the pop. Yep. Mm-hmm.
1: So I took it with a grain of salt. Yeah, you know, but still,
0: right? It's interesting nonetheless. Ball placement. He's got Stafford at number one.
1: I like that.
0: Drake May two. Darnold three. Burrow four. Goff. Jared Goff five. He's got mechanics. Matthew Stafford number one. Burrow, Daniel Jones, Jared Goff, and Dak Prescott. I think Dak Prescott's got excellent mechanics.
2: Yeah, CJ Stroud.
0: He's got CJ Stroud at six.
1: He may have been drinking a little bit.
0: Maybe.
2: Interesting.
0: Maybe a little bit. I think Lamar Jackson actually has better mechanics than CJ Stroud.
1: Don't you find it strange that ball placement, Patrick Mahomes isn't even in the top 10 for him?
0: That is weird.
1: I find that weird.
2: I think because
1: but
2: a lot of the things that Patrick Mahomes does offensively, you probably wouldn't teach. Like there are some things that he does, and you're like, that's amazing. Don't do it.
0: Yeah.
1: But it's ball placement, not mechanics.
2: Yeah, but the ball placement is. That's a very good point, Jamie. Yeah. I don't know. I don't know how he's not on this list, but I think that there are things that Patrick Mahomes does that is unorthodox for teaching the quarterback position.
0: Decision making with the football, Josh Allen 1, Stafford 2, Jordan Love 3, Drake May 4.
2: I would disagree with Josh Allen
0: 5.
1: How does Jordan Love get on this list there? He's good, but I don't think he decision making 3rd in the NFL.
0: Like Joe Burrow to me, well, he hangs out of the ball. I mean, you can nitpick anything. But
1: Joe Burrow to hang on to the ball.
0: He does more than most.
2: Josh Allen,
0: I'm not saying he's
2: one?
0: Got a lot of time.
1: Yeah.
0: Yeah, no, I don't think he's number one. I think Stafford's probably number one.
1: How can you have Josh Allen?
2: I would have Stafford as number one. I don't mind Jordan Love either. I think he takes care of the football. I think the system that he runs, they do a good job of, you know, not overexerting him and putting him in positions to turn the ball over. Lamar Jackson is probably going to be lower on that list for me because I do think he takes some chances. And as you said, holding on to the ball is part of that decision-making where you're getting sacked often. I would probably put Jalen Hurts higher because he doesn't take major risks. Some people would say that's a problem, but he's taking care of the football. I think Jalen Hurts understands we got a really good defense. As long as I don't turn the ball over and make a dumb decision, even if we have to punt, those guys are going to get us a stop. So yeah. I would probably have Jalen Hurts higher on that list as well.
0: All right, so we could go through all these, but let's just do some bigger overall takeaways. So one of my biggest overall takeaways is that Drake May is becoming –
1: yeah,
0: a superstar.
1: That's what I thought too. Look at it; he's on every one.
0: Right,
1: he's like
4: a superstar.
0: Yeah,
4: in the NFL.
0: I did that for Marsh.
1: Yeah, he did.
0: I think Drake May's star
1: has risen. They're talking at Patriot Camp already that he looks incredible.
0: Number two, ball placement. Number seven, arm strength. Number one, pocket presence. Number four, decision making. Number four, second reaction ability. Number three, rushing ability. Like Drake May, traits wise, is off the charts. And you wonder, had Mitchell Trubisky not also played at North Carolina, if Drake May wouldn't have been. Was that the year that Jaden Daniels came out too?
2: Was it Caleb? Jalen Daniels, Drake May.
0: I mean, you probably do the same order: Caleb Williams, Jaden Daniels, Drake May. But
1: I remember some people didn't like that pick.
0: No,
1: when the Patriots made it. Well,
4: funny enough, you know, we were talking earlier this week about the Vikings and them getting J.J. McCarthy and whatnot. Their initial, and this is no. Like, it's easy to say now, well, of course they'd want Drake May, but they made a push to trade up to get Drake May, mm-hmm. and were ready to make that trade, and New England said, nah, yeah, we're not going to do it. We want this guy.
0: Yeah.
4: And obviously it worked out for them, and it has not worked out for Minnesota. So
2: it worked out.
4: They were targeting Drake May because of what he is right now.
0: The other takeaway that I had, Ed, how old is Matthew Stafford now?
2: 39.
0: He's 40. Is he?
2: He's one of them.
0: He is 38. Okay. All right, so he's 38 years old. If he didn't play for the Lions all those years, if he wound up, let's just say he was paired with Sean McVay throughout his career, like some of these other QBs were able to be paired up with, you know, certain head coaches.
4: He'd be Patrick Mahomes.
0: He'd be Mahomes.
1: Who's this?
0: He'd be one of the Matthew Stafford.
1: Oh yeah.
0: Considered one of the best.
4: I think he kind of is, though.
2: I think he's.
4: Think?
2: I mean, he's the first ballot Hall of Famer.
0: Okay, from a team standpoint, I think he
2: played in Detroit.
0: That's what I'm saying. I think he'd have three or four.
2: But he also played in Detroit with one of the greatest receivers to play the game. What's
0: their defense?
2: Anthony, focus on what I'm talking about. Don't focus on what you want to hear.
0: That'd be one of the greatest like juke moves. I didn't even know it was called a spin rate. That was just a juke. I had CD right in front of me, and all of a sudden he's behind me. Like, what happened there?
2: Yeah, focus on what I was talking about.
0: Yeah. CD, you're not wrong. That's for sure.
1: Thank you.
0: Jaden Daniels winds up being, I know these are traits, Jaden Daniels is on a lot of these. I mean, he's kind of got an impressive profile. So I wonder if he doesn't have a bounce back season. Let's say he stays healthy, but he just doesn't have that rebound season. I wonder if we start talking about him in a different light. Maybe not, because the rookie year was so good.
2: Yeah, rookie year was really good. I think the injuries really took hold of him last year. He broke his arm at one point. Like it was a rough season. Like a lot of things that could go wrong did go wrong for him last year in terms of like health. I think this is a bounce back year for him. I don't know where. You know, that puts him in terms of like quarterback ratings and how well the team is going to be, how good the team is going to be. But I think he's going to have a solid bounce back year from all those injuries he had last year.
0: Just based on these rankings, just last observation here, I feel like people think that Patrick Mahomes is like somehow in decline.
2: That's the craziest thing I've heard.
0: I think some people are just kind of getting way ahead of themselves because we just want to bury we want to be done with the Chiefs, right? Everybody wants to be done with the team that wins all the time. And they're just so eager to move on. He's fifth in arm strength, ninth in decision making, third in second reaction, and seventh in rushing. Like, where would he be 3 years ago on this list?
2: First.
0: It seems like he's kind of like an interesting decline candidate, yet I don't feel that way. And I feel like he's about to tear up the league again.
4: Where was Jalen Hurts on the arm strength?
0: Jalen Hurts.
2: He wasn't on there. I don't think.
0: Let's see here. He's not.
4: He's not. Yeah. Just something that I found. Jalen Hurts, out of all of the true starting quarterbacks, led all of those true starting quarterbacks in ADOT, which is average depth of target. And right behind him is Drake May, Matthew Stafford, Jordan Love. So I don't know if that's something.
0: He does. He throws a lot of 50-50 balls. Like, he does not mind taking the deep shot. So that one doesn't surprise me. All right. Jamie saved our bacon yesterday in the gauntlet. So now we have a new gauntlet contestant coming up, and we'll play round one. But, boy, we are in a funk, boys. Jamie, nice work, but we're in a funk. You. Gauntlet next on 101 ESPN.
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1: Anthony, we got our guy Stewie on the line again, and right in the nick of time. I was asked the other night about refinancing from somebody at a local establishment. 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
8: What?
1: So I know, sounds crazy. 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What should our listeners be looking for?
9: Well, Jamie, we talked recently about the fact that the inflation numbers are dropping, employment is softening. These are all good reasons for the Federal Reserve not to raise rates and may even in the near future lower those rates. That's causing a little bit of a dip in the market. This is an opportunity. If you're looking to potentially lower your rate, take some cash out, you're going to get the best rate that we've seen in a long period of time today. Take advantage now. If rates go down later even more, you can always refinance for free with the bagel loan. But this dip may not last. If you have Middle East flares going back up, other things, other reports come out, it can bounce right back up. So take the opportunity while the window's open.
0: And by take the opportunity, what Stewie is really telling you is, hey, have a little urgency. You can call him or text him on his personal cell phone. Same number that Jamie and I have called Stewie on numerous times. We're going to give it to you right now. It's 314-324-4440.
1: Again, 314-324-4440.
0: Call him. Text him. Day, night, Stewie's around. He'll help you. If it's not a refi situation, it could be a purchase situation. He can help you with all of that. And if you miss the number, Jamie,
1: you can always Google the bagel loan.
0: Thanks, Dewey.
9: Have a great day, guys.
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3: 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I'm Anthony Stalter. We welcome Matthew into the program. What's up, Matthew?
4: Hey, guys. How are you doing, sir?
3: Oh, we're doing great. Appreciate you joining us. Thanks for listening. It's round one, so everybody's available to you. Would you like to take on Marsh, Kerry, Jamie, or me in round one?
4: I think I'm going to take Jamie.
3: Oh, Jamie Rivers. Okay, Jamie right, coming Matthew. Off the save. He's feeling pretty good. Did you predict that, Kerry? Sometimes we like to guess who's going to be selected. Yep. And you put down Jamie's, huh?
5: Jamie. All right, good luck, stuff. Matthew.
4: Thank you, sir.
3: Okay, so, Matthew, go ahead and tell Andrew Marsh to spin that wheel.
4: Spin that wheel, Marcy.
3: Is there a category you're hoping for?
4: Well, against Jamie, anything but hockey, I guess.
3: Anything but. All right, let's see if the... No, really? I can tell by Marsh's face it's hockey, isn't it? Jeez. Okay, well, Wheel decided to be a scumbag today. Sorry, Matthew, it's hockey.
4: Of course.
3: So, you know what, though? As we discussed yesterday, Jamie has lost before in hockey. It has happened before.
4: Well,
5: it's been a while.
4: Here's hoping here's his second here.
3: Okay. All right, Matthew, you're going to get... four hockey-related questions. Each one is worth 2 points, unless you ask for the options. If you ask for the options, those questions become worth 1 point. You ready?
4: Yes, sir.
3: All right, hang with me. This is a long question. In the 1999-2000 season, a Blues defenseman was awarded the Hart Memorial Trophy and named the MVP of the regular season. The Blues captain made history as the first defenseman to win MVP since Bobby Orr in 1972. Name this player.
4: Ooh. Options, please.
3: Jeff Finley, Todd Reirden, or Chris Pronger?
4: I'm going to go Reirden, final answer.
5: Question number two. The longest consecutive Stanley Cup winning streak in NHL history is 5 championships achieved by the Montreal Canadiens from 1956 to 1960. But can you tell us the team that won 4 championships in a row from 1980 to 1983?
4: I'm going to go Detroit Red Wings, final answer.
6: Question number three. Before relocating to Denver to become the Colorado Avalanche in 1995, what Canadian city did the team used to play in?
3: Matthew, do you want the options?
4: Yes. Options, please.
6: Your options are St. John's, Quebec City, or Halifax?
4: Halifax, final answer.
3: All right, final question, Matthew. Name the Boston Bruins player that famously scored the 1970 Stanley Cup winning overtime goal against the St. Louis Blues that resulted in an iconic photo of him flying through the air.
4: Options, please.
3: Bobby Orr, John McKenzie, or Johnny Busk?
4: John McKenzie, final answer.
3: All right. Let's bring back Jamie from the Cone of Silence. Matthew, how are you feeling?
4: Not good, especially with it being hockey.
3: Okay. All right. Well, we'll see, see what Jamie's got here today. Make his way back in from the cone of silence. Jamie, how's Mike Ryder doing?
7: He's good. He's taking care of some things for me. I mentioned the slight issue we're having here about not being able to hear properly, you know? And he's going to... Mike's on it, man.
3: He's always on it.
7: He's on it.
3: He's incredible.
7: He's on one.
3: All right, Jamie.
7: Yeah.
3: Hockey.
7: Oh, wow. Okay.
8: Pack of lunch, brother.
7: Okay.
3: Question one. In the 1999-2000 season, a Blues defenseman was awarded the Hart Memorial Trophy and named the MVP of the regular season. The Blues captain made history as the first defenseman to win MVP since Bobby Orr in 1972. Name this player.
7: That would be Chris Pronger. Final answer.
3: Off to a rough
5: question
3: start.
5: Number two. The longest consecutive Stanley Cup winning streak in NHL history is five championships achieved by the Montreal Canadiens from 1956 to 1960. But can you tell us the team that won four championships in a row from 1980 to 1983?
7: The New York Islanders. Final answer. Anthony loves that one.
3: Jamie Rivers of the New York Islanders.
6: Question number three. Before relocating to Denver to become the Colorado Avalanche in 1995, what Canadian city did the team used to play in?
7: I was drafted in this city. It was Quebec City. Final answer.
3: Name the Boston Bruins player that famously scored the 1970 Stanley Cup winning overtime goals against the St. Louis Blues.
7: Robert Orr, better known as Bobby Orr. Final answer.
3: All right.
5: You don't sound very sure about your answers.
3: No, you don't. Not one bit. Okay. Matthew versus Jamie. Let's go right down the list here.
5: You want to go down the list? Or you sure?
3: I think that's probably the one. Oh, okay, do you want to go reverse?
5: Hey, you can just go down the list.
3: Okay. In the 1999-2000 season, a Blues defenseman was awarded the Hart Memorial Trophy and named the MVP of the regular season. The Blues captain made history as the first defenseman to win MVP since Bobby Orr in 1972. Name this player. Jamie went with Chris Pronger. Matthew went with Todd Reirden. Correct answer is...
5: Chris Pronger.
3: The longest consecutive Stanley Cup winning streak in NHL history is five championships achieved by the Montreal Canadiens from 1956 to 1960. But can you tell us the team that won four championships in a row from 1980 to 1983? Jamie, without the options, went with the New York Islanders. Matthew, without the options, went with the Detroit Red Wings. Correct answer is...
6: It is the New York Islanders.
3: Jamie up 4-0. Before relocating to Denver to become the Colorado Avalanche in 1995, what Canadian city did the team used to play in? Matthew went with Halifax. Jamie went with Quebec City. Correct answer is...
5: The city he played in, Quebec City. Of course he knew.
3: 6-0.
7: To the Shea Dagobert.
3: Yeah.
7: Not one, not two, but three levels of enjoyment. Mm.
3: Name the Boston Bruins player that famously scored the 1970 Stanley Cup winning overtime goal against St. Louis Blues that resulted in an iconic photo of him flying through the air. Jamie went with Bobby Orr. Matthew went with John McKenzie. Correct answer is...
5: Bobby Orr!
3: Matthew.
9: You have chosen... Poorly.
10: You lose!
9: Not today!
3: Matthew, I'm sorry, man. You didn't want hockey. You said anything but hockey, and that wheel just took you behind the woodshed today. I'm sorry.
5: I think Jamie had something to do with that,
3: nah,
5: too.
3: Nah, he's a jerk.
4: Well, thanks for having me. Picked everything wrong, including against going against Jamie.
3: Oh, it's not.
5: It happens.
3: You didn't know. So.
4: Well... Still appreciate the opportunity and love listening to you guys.
3: Thanks, Matthew.
5: Thanks for
3: listening, and thank you for playing. We hope you try again, man. We really do.
4: Thanks, guys.
7: All right, take care, buddy.
4: Thank you. Bye.
5: Come on, man.
3: Come on, dude.
5: Before the gauntlet started, Marshy looked over me and said something. I'm like, what the hell are you saying? And he wrote it down. He said, James is going to get a snowman. Like, he saw the questions. He knew. And I hadn't looked at the questions, and I looked at it, and I was like, oh, yeah, he's dead.
6: I wrote down, Jamie will get eight.
7: Did you guys know these?
5: And Marshy,
7: I'm sure Marshy did.
3: I knew Bobby Orr, of course. I knew Quebec City, and I knew the Islander. Well, yeah, no, yeah.
7: Yeah.
3: Yes.
5: He's okay. The hockey god. Of course he knows.
6: What do you mean? No, he's the hockey guy.
5: He's the hockey god.
6: That's you.
5: Oh, really?
6: Mm-hmm. Yeah, he's just a guy.
5: Oh, yeah. Okay.
3: Yeah. I'm just a guy. You're immortal. You're the god. All right, Jamie, nice work.
5: Good job, man. Jesus, what are you doing?
7: Thank you.
5: Yeah, beat the hell out of that man. What? That man's a loyal listener.
7: I thought he...
5: That man listens
6: nice guy,
5: and a very nice guy. You proud of yourself?
7: Yeah, I'm fine with it.
6: Okay. The wheel kind of screwed him, too.
5: The wheel did screw him. I mean, these were right. Why she said it? This is eight. He knew it.
7: I thought you were joking for a couple of those questions.
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7: 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And of course, I like the Dodgers, Moneyline, -140. 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

0: So there was an article done by MLB.com, Josh Jacobs, on the three keys for Cardinals in their push for postseason berth. I'll read you guys the three keys. You guys tell me which ones you think could come to fruition, or the ones that you think are most likely to come to fruition. Sound good?
1: Sure.
0: All right. Core four must lead offense. As he writes, all season the Cardinals' results have seemingly been tied to the production of the top four hitters in their lineup, they being J.J. Weatherholt, Yvon Herrera, Alec Burleson, and Jordan Walker. When that quartet is productive, the Cardinals find ways to win, and lately, they've been catching fire again. While both Walker and Weatherholt have struggled to hit for power over the last 2 weeks, the duo is getting on base at a high clip, while Walker is finding ways to drive in runs with singles and doubles in the outfield grass. Herrera and Burleson, on the other hand, have been literally powering the offense with their 17 combined extra hits over the last 14 games. Do you guys think that this is a key that could come to fruition in the second half here? Or down the stretch, I'll say.
2: Yes. I'm going to say yes. I think that is a possibility.
0: I do too.
2: Those four guys have been playing really good baseball. I know JJ has had some struggles here and there. He had one good series, and then he's kind of struggled a little bit, but still believe in these guys.
0: Mm-hmm.
2: Yeah. So, yes.
0: I do too. I think given the fact that those are the four guys that have carried your offense before, they've had their dips. You know, Jordan Walker right now has kind of gone through a little bit of a power dip, but I think the power is still there. I think those four pieces of the offense, I mean, let's phrase it another way. If it's not those four, then they're screwed.
2: Then who?
3: Yeah.
0: Because you don't have but the bottom of the lineup has been an issue all season.
3: That's
0: long.
3: Why you got to call up Baez.
0: Yeah.
3: Sure.
0: We called him up earlier. The fast lane did, not the Cardinals.
3: Oh, yeah. Good point.
0: Mm-hmm. All right. Consistency from the bullpen is another key. The subject of a lot of criticism this year, Josh writes, the Cardinals' bullpen has been a lot better as of late. Since the trade deadline, the bullpen has a 3.81 ERA, significantly better than its season mark of 4.32. Cardinals' rotation has been about as good as you can ask for all season, ranking 10th in starter ERA and just outside in the top 10 in innings pitched. When manager Ali Marmol goes to the bullpen, it's typically after a starter is given a chance to win the game, so it becomes very demoralizing when the bullpen cannot hold a lead. All right. Gary, talk to us about that bullpen that you love.
2: Oh, God, no. That's not going to come to fruition.
0: Oh, man. So you don't think that they can just simply continue to do what they've been doing in the bullpen?
2: For 2 weeks?
0: Yeah.
2: No.
0: Okay.
2: I will say, I mean, when Stanek came in and got the got out of the bases loaded jam, that was pretty impressive. Riley O'Brien, he said it, not me.
3: But impressive.
2: Impressive. Mm-hmm. Riley O'Brien still doing what he does when he gets an opportunity to get the save. But there are, I mean, you still got a couple of guys in that bullpen that I think are not in the circle of trust, which is problematic. And JoJo Romero is no longer here. You got Soriano, you got Riley O'Brien that you trust. I think Graceffo is kind of teetering on the circle in or out.
0: Justin Brule's been really good.
2: Justin Brule, but then you've also seen times where he hasn't been good.
0: Yeah,
2: so you're right. I think that is the consistency part from the bullpen is probably the part where I would say no.
0: Okay.
2: What say you? You want to believe that you got that text?
0: I want to believe.
2: You got that text, didn't you?
0: No. They know not to text me.
2: Okay.
0: I do want to believe. I want to believe that the pen is starting to round in a shape a little bit. Like, it's not going to be great, but can you just simply hold leads? Can you do that more times than not?
3: That sounded bad.
0: I know, I'm trying to be positive. Yeah, they've been good the last 2 weeks.
3: Like, we might be direct sometimes. That right there was so indirect that it was worse.
0: I'm trying, Jamie. Trying to believe.
2: Yeah, try harder.
0: Okay.
2: You got to believe it.
0: I do.
2: You believe that they're going to be consistent enough

0: Nala would never do that.
1: It's not this isn't Nala. This is Bunsen, the puppy. Yeah,
0: Bunsen would do it, not Nala.
1: Bunsen, yeah.
0: No. Nala would never do something. Nala's
1: got too much anxiety. She'd be too worried about getting caught. Nah, I'm going to get caught. I swear. Yeah. We call her Anxiety Andy.
2: Oh, poor dog. All right, last one is take care of business against the NL Central. 17 of the Cardinals' final 41 games will come against NL Central opponents, meaning that if they excel against their rivals, there's a good chance St. Louis ends up with a shot at making the postseason. Of those matchups, 14 are slated against the Reds, Cubs, and Pirates. The Cardinals are 15-10 against the trio this season. Conversely, they are 2-8 against Milwaukee this year with one series to go. All of this begins this weekend with three games at Wrigley Field. Whenever the Cardinals and Cubs face off, it tends to be an action-packed series, and late-season contests at Wrigley have been known to change the trajectory of either club in a given season. While the Cubs' postseason chances seem pretty secure right now, the Cardinals have the chance to make up ground in their own race to October. Meanwhile, the Cubs will try to knock them further out of the postseason picture. I think this is something that could also come to fruition, especially given the Reds and the Pirates. I mean, if you have really good series against the Pirates earlier this year in Pittsburgh, you know, Cincinnati, there's division rivals. Mm-hmm. So it's not like you're going to win every game. But I think they can continue to win series against these teams. What about you guys? Feel good?
3: Jamie?
1: Yeah, I mean, they've just been doing it all year. So I don't see it changing. I think that's going to be a very tight race for that last wild card spot. I think the Cardinals will be in the conversation, and I think that's what you want as an organization, is for your young team during this build, as they're calling it, to be playing meaningful games right when the season comes to an end.
2: Mm-hmm.
1: Does that mean playoff games or getting into the playoff? Not sure, but hopefully they're meaningful games, meaning the Cardinals are right there.
3: Well, I think we'll have an answer here in the next seven games. You got a stretch of Cubs, Reds on the road. They lost three or four the last time they played the Cubs. That was a not great. So if you have aspirations, we in sports, you always talk about winning your division first. Obviously, the division is probably well out of reach. You're not going to be able to attain that. But still competing well in your division versus the teams you play and know the best, I think that's important. If they can come out of this stretch, you know, these seven games. Or is that eight games, huh? Yeah, eight games. Sorry, they got five against Cincinnati. Yeah, 5-3, 6-2.
2: I mean, take that.
3: Talk to me.
2: Yeah. Yep.
3: Very good.
2: Absolutely take that. All right. It's Fast Lane on 101 ESPN. 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
9: I'm Andrew Marsh. 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They'll take on the Chicago Cubs tomorrow. First pitch is at 1:20. Matthew Liberatore will toe the rubber, and he'll face off against Clay Holmes. 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
15: 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And Kerry, Jamie, Marsh, myself will answer them. Marsh, question one.
6: Question number one.
9: All right, from Grant Francis Fan Club, what do you envision Theo Lindstein becoming? Would it be a success if he became the next Carl Gunnarsson?
16: No. I love Gunny, but...
15: Boom, boom, Gunnarsson?
16: Yeah, Carl Gunnarsson never had near the ability that Theo Lindstein has. I think that if he only turns into Carl Gunnarsson, it's probably a solid NHL career, but not the difference maker that the Blues thought they were drafting. I honestly think that he needs to be at least a version of what Philip Broberg is. Like, that's really what he needs to be. He's an offensive defenseman, so he's got a little more offensive upside than Broberg does. But he's a good skater, moves the puck well, can run a power play. Like, all those things. Carl Gunnarsson was never a power play guy. So, I would say you want him to strive to be more like Philip Broberg than Carl Gunnarsson.
13: Question number two.
9: Tim's offshore bookie wants to know, I was thinking about yesterday's MVP conversation, and I'm wondering if Jordan Alvarez gets the Triple Crown and wins an MVP this year, does that make him an automatic Hall of Famer?
16: Oh, boy.
15: Automatic Hall of Famer, Triple Crown, MVP. I don't know if those two things in and of itself do. But if you look at the entire body of work where he's got, let's see, how many years now? Four-time All-Star, World Series champ, won a Rookie of the Year, won the ALCS MVP, Silver Slugger Award. I mean, when it's all said and done.
14: Yeah, he's on the track.
15: He's
14: on the track. He's only 8 years in as well. How old is he? He's 29?
15: Yeah, he's got a lot. Especially as a DH, he's got at least
14: baseball left.
15: Six seasons left, barring injury. Probably more.
14: Yeah.
15: So he's on that path as it is. If he wins a Triple Crown and MVP, I'd put it this way. He'd have to have just a disastrous
14: fall off.
15: Second half of his career is just filled with injuries or poor production for Jordan Alvarez not to be a Hall of Famer.
13: Question number three.
9: From the 636, from your experiences, do players who get traded look at who they got traded for or have it in the back of their minds to try and outplay them? Basically, do they measure themselves up against who they got traded for?
14: Yeah. And who got drafted before them. Like, that's a... That is, and I took that personally. That's the mindset.
15: Are you speaking from experience?
14: Yeah, all those guys that got drafted. Like that I had to watch them guys get drafted, and I'm like, what the hell is going on here? Mm. And so, yeah, I had a mindset. I want to have a better career than every one of those guys.
16: Yeah, for me, it wasn't so much the players. For me, it was the organization that I just left. I want to stick it where the sun don't shine on them. I want to go play really well. I wanted the team to win. I wasn't ever really concerned about who I got traded. Sometimes, you get traded for someone who's not even the same position as you. Mm-hmm. So it's kind of, I never looked at it that way. But for me, it was always about the team that traded me away. I was like, okay, we're going to try and show you something. Hmm. That was the chip on the shoulder.
15: I mean, I think having that motivation is good. I saw that with Michael Jordan, even if you have to make it up.
14: Pretty much. Sometimes you do.
15: You have to make it up. You'll be all good. All right, question four.
13: Question number four.
9: All right, so BK brought this up the other day after Hunter Dobbins threw that ball away. He was not charged with an earned run, and he was in the camp of, well, I think a pitcher should be charged with an earned run because he was the one who made the error. Mm-hmm. We get a question from the 913. Should a run scored because of a pitcher's error be considered an earned run? What is your opinion on the matter?
15: Run that back to me again.
9: So a pitcher who commits an error,
15: yeah,
9: it will not go down as an earned run. If the shortstop...
15: But if the
9: pitcher makes the error, should that be counted towards his
15: ERA?
9: Yes.
15: Yes. Because baseball is so fair from another perspective, right? Or from other perspectives. Let's take the sack fly, for example. You have a runner at third base, and you sacrifice yourself by hitting the ball, into the outfield deep enough for that run to score. Mm-hmm. You get credit with an RBI, and you do not get penalized. Your batting average does not get penalized. Correct. For making the out. So if we're going to be fair in that regard, I think this is another instance where you could say, if the pitcher made the error and a run scored on it, then yes, that should impact his ERA.
14: He did it.
15: It's his fault.
14: Yeah, it is.
15: And he should be punished.
14: Hmm.
15: Harshly.
14: With the ERA.
15: Yeah, that's what I mean.
14: Okay. Mm-hmm. Sounded like you meant more like physically punished.
15: No.
16: That's up to his teammates.
14: Probably the manager.
15: Well, manager, teammates?
14: Hmm.
15: The team? by and large.
14: I don't think he has to be punished in that way. I think the earned run is enough punishment.
15: Okay.
16: Yeah, but you want to make sure it doesn't happen again.
15: Mm-hmm.
14: You guys sound... I don't know if I want to play for your team. Hell. Hell, man, I can't even make a mistake.
15: Jamie and I are just trying to hold players accountable.
16: It's the, it depends on how you make that mistake. We'll
14: depending on right, depending on your determination.
16: Correct.
14: Hell no. Hell no, man. I'm good. I just watch your team, watch your players,
16: watch us win.
14: Not with that attitude.
16: We'll just start getting rid of players.
14: Let's see how that works out for you.
15: It depends on who the players are. Mm. Go ahead.
13: Question number five.
9: From the 314, what is your favorite sports memory? It can be when you were playing, watching, or coaching. This is for all of us.
16: I've told this story before, but it's one of my favorite memories, is scoring game-winning goal while playing for Team Canada in the World Junior Championships in a sold-out building in Calgary, Alberta. It was pretty awesome. Pretty awesome moment.
14: I won't go sports like my own career. For me, one of my favorite
15: moments. Why not?
14: Moments,
15: do a couple.
14: Nah.
15: We got time.
14: Win the Super Bowl.
15: Yeah, there
14: pretty
15: you go.
14: Awesome.
16: yes, it is.
15: I would say so.
14: Well, thank you. For me, though, taking my father before he passed away, he was a huge Cardinals fan. So I took him to spring training one year,
15: mm-hmm.
14: and we got to go down there and watch the games and just hang out. Like it was really cool, a really cool moment for him. We were planning on doing it because his twin brother, also a huge Cardinal fan who lives in San Diego, we're going to try to start making it a guy's trip just for our fathers and my uncle. So, but unfortunately, he passed away. But that was one of the greatest memories for me, just hanging out with him for, I think we were down there for about 4 or 5 days, just enjoying some Cardinal baseball and watching some young players play. And it was really cool.
15: Nice.
16: Yeah. I'd also say when the Winter Classic was here in St. Louis, we had the alumni game against the Blackhawks. Well, Ashton and Braden, my boys, got to come down and help and be like locker room attendants. So it was kind of cool looking over. Like they knew Hully. And so they were over there talking to Hully. And then like my one son is talking to Wayne Gretzky like about hockey and sticks. And then Wayne hands him a stick and Ashton tapes his stick for him. Like that was a pretty cool moment to see them like interacting with all of these former Blues legends.
15: Mm-hmm.
16: And just treating it very like, hey, Wayne, how you doing? the moment wasn't too big for them.
15: Mm-hmm.
16: But looking back now when they talk about it, they're like, oh, my God, I forgot about that.
14: What did we get to do?
16: Yeah, and then they see pictures of them down with all the guys and whatnot. And then they're right beside the bench at Busch Stadium, like looking to help out and mm-hmm. stuff. And so that was a really cool sports moment. It wasn't like a real game or anything, but...
15: Yeah.
16: Just the whole thing was really cool.
15: That's neat. Marsh?
9: Jeez. Mine's probably in the same line as Carrie's. Before my dad passed away, the Blues had won the Stanley Cup. We got tickets for him to go to Game 3 of the Stanley Cup Final. That was really cool, even though the team, they were awful in that game. But they obviously won the Stanley Cup, and... He had cancer and he couldn't remember stuff. So he had no clue. I went over there to hang out with him and he had no idea that the Blues won the Stanley Cup. I mean, this is like weeks after they had won. And so we watched the game. We had it recorded.
15: Oh, wow.
9: I think I've told the story before on air, but we watched the game again together. And it was kind of cool because... Well, one, I already knew what happened. So to watch.
15: You didn't have to sweat. Sweat it out.
9: I had to sweat it out.
16: No, but you're watching his emotions.
9: I'm watching his emotions and his reaction. And then once they won the cup, and there's that iconic moment of Pietrangelo lifting up the cup, I look over and he's crying because he had, waited all his life to watch the Blues win a Stanley Cup. So that was a really cool moment for me that will definitely stick in my mind. I mean, it was just us hanging out on the couch. I've gone to really cool games. I've played sports my whole life, but that moment sticks out for sure.
16: That's awesome.
15: Any sports moments for you playing?
9: Playing wise?
15: Yeah, your favorite.
9: Oh, yeah, probably winning the Pee Wee Quebec tournament.
16: Yeah.
9: It's got to be that. It's the highlight of my career.
16: World's largest tournament.
15: Yeah.
16: That's crazy.
15: It's awesome. watching. Tim Virgin of Casey. Casey just walked by in the hallway, and we have
16: soundproof
15: windows and doors. And he coughed so loud, and shouted something so loud, we heard it even though we have our earbuds.
16: His voice can carry. Oh, he can get it up there.
15: Holy smokes!
14: Tim
15: Virgin, everybody. Casey, yeah, walking by. My favorite moment in terms of watching sports, and Marsh, you weren't a fan at this point, so this is not any sort of me taking a jab, but the 1998 NFC Championship game in Minnesota is the Dirty Birds Falcons, and they were like a 14.5 or 15 point underdog.
14: Well deserved.
15: They were not supposed to win. No. That Minnesota team was an absolute juggernaut. Minnesota was 15-1, that year.
14: Really good football.
15: Randall
14: team.
15: Cunningham, Robert Smith, Randy Moss as a rookie, Chris Carter, John Randall on defense. I mean, they had an absolute stacked team. And it was Pam Oliver of Fox who infamously went up to Denny Green before the game and asked him, when are you guys headed to Miami? The Super Bowl was in Miami that year. So she was asking him, when do you guys take off for the Super Bowl? This was before the game. And Denny Green was professional about it. He goes, well, if we win, we'll go whenever. And the Falcons beat them. And they were 14-2. They were a legit team, too. But it was just they were overshadowed by the Vikings. Mm-hmm. And it was one of the biggest upsets in playoff history. Morton Anderson kicked the game winner. It was Gary Anderson, who had not missed a field goal all season, who missed a field goal late in the game that would have put the Vikings up by 10. And he missed, and Chris Chandler and the Falcons went all the way down the field, tied it up, went to OT, and the Falcons won it overtime. Like that, I remember I was watching, I was a junior in high school, watching that game from my parents' house. Like that was like the highlight moment of my sports fandom. So that was that, and then probably the fumble in DeKalb was one of my favorite moments.
14: Why are we on the field?
15: They didn't know if they were gonna go for it, so kept the defense on the field. They did tell me to get the hell away from the ball.
14: Poor execution.
15: It was definitely poor execution.
16: I scooped that ball. I curved right into you.
14: It bounced right there.
15: It bounced right to me.
16: Yeah.
15: I scooped that thing up like a shortstop, man. There was zero issue taking that football off the turf.
14: You were ready to go.
15: I was ready to go.
14: Yeah, as you should be.
15: And so was the DeKalb Barbs, because they were all over me.
16: Barbs?
15: The Barbs.
16: A weird name.
15: Short for barbed wire. Yeah.
16: Oh, boy.
15: Mm-hmm.
16: Feisty group there.
15: Not really. Okay. This month,
16: okay.
15: Sounds good. We ran through our sports six pack. Kind of embarrassing, guys.
14: That is shameful.
15: That was the most efficient we've ever done that. But that's all right. How quickly can John Harbaugh change the New York Giants for good? We're getting a culture and all that next on 101 ESPN.
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15: It's Fast Lane on 101 ESPN with Andrew Marsh, Kerry Davis, and Jamie Rivers. I'm Anthony Stalter. How quickly can John Harbaugh change the New York Giants? Well, Patrick Ricard and Peter Schrager, First Take, talked about the Giants wanting to be bullies.
29: When Harbaugh was recruiting me to come up here, he told me that he's building a bully in New York, and I think that's exactly what we're trying to do. We're trying to be the bullies in this area, and if you come to MetLife Stadium, you're going to get bullied, and that's exactly what we want to be. We want to have physical teams. We want to play harder than anybody else, and we just want to dominate every game we play.
30: Think about a country club or somewhere really fancy, a nice five-star hotel resort, and take the exact opposite of that, and that is what Harbaugh is trying to make training camp for the Giants. They are building calluses by making it tough and hard.
15: Okay, so do we think it actually works, though? Do you think that culture? I realize having
16: overnight,
15: but having a mentality is good, right? Having a mindset, setting that mindset, culture. We talk about it, the importance of it. So for us to just poo-poo on it right now, I think would be a little hypocritical. But do we see that being able to take the Giants from what they have been, which haven't been very good, to a physical, tough football team, mentally and physically?
16: Again, the change isn't going to be instant. But if you don't start somewhere, your team will never get to that spot where you want to be.
15: Mm-hmm.
16: And the fact that Harbaugh is running it very old school right now with the Giants, and you hear the players, you know, he was buying in. And I guarantee other guys are buying in, especially guys that have been there for a number of years.
15: Mm-hmm.
16: You've kind of been kicked around quite a bit.
15: Yeah.
16: So now you have a very reputable head coach, and you have a good situation that you, hopefully you're trending in the right direction as a team, I think you get buy-in from the players. And I think you'll see a different Giants team this year. And it'll take a year or two, maybe three, to get to where you really want to be as a franchise. And a lot of that will also depend on, you know, how good Jackson Dart is and the rest of the guys on the offensive side of the ball. They got to get that going. And your defense obviously has to play tough and mean. If you don't start talking about it and start emulating it, you can't be that team if you don't start somewhere. So I like the fact that he's got the team and other people in the sports world talking about it.
14: Mm-hmm. I like the idea. I don't know that you can. I don't know how you build that culture or that mindset with the way that the CBA rules are implemented now. You don't have as many practices. You definitely don't have as many padded practices. For me, being tough, being physical is not just showing up on Sunday and doing a job. Like, you have to, like you said, build the calluses. Like, you have to go through some of those fires and really forge yourselves to be a physical team. And I think it's much harder to do now because of the limitations in practice. And to me, a physical, violent team is one that runs the football well and plays really good defense. If that's your calling card, then yeah, sign me up. But if you think that Jackson Dart is supposed to throw for, I don't know, 4,500 yards and Malik Nabers is supposed, like, that to me is not a physical team. Like, they're going to have to run the football effectively. We'll see what Cam Scadaboo is looking like after that gruesome leg injury that he had. If he's able to rebound, Tyrone Tracy ran the ball pretty well for them as well. But you got to be a downhill, I'm going to move a man against his will and we're going to physically bully you. It's not just the word. So if they're capable of doing it, we'll see. But I think it's harder to get it done now because of how practices are set up in the NFL.
15: There is one team that I feel as though the head coach is hired and he starts talking about being a tough team and all this, and we're all like, oh, okay. And then he actually implemented it, and it's your guy in Detroit. Yeah, it's Dan Campbell. Dan Campbell. We all said, okay, he wants to bite kneecaps and all this. Like, he was out
16: crazy
15: there
16: the first day.
15: But when he got to camp, he really leaned on the guys saying, look, just trust me. There's a bigger plan in place here.
16: Yep.
15: He had them in pads a lot more than they thought they were going to be, and he did instill kind of a tough attitude. And then he backed it up whenever a player like Amon-Ra St. Brown, they were getting their rear ends kicked in Baltimore one year, and he highlighted Amon-Ra St. Brown blocking in the fourth quarter, and he just had it on film, like, yep, you're gonna feel my wrath. You're gonna feel my wrath. You're gonna win this game. But Amon-Ra St. Brown was just physical until the final whistle. So he had those guys believing. He had those guys executing. That did help. We'll see. There's a flip side of the coin here where you get Mike McDaniel and he gets to Miami and they're not physical. He doesn't really hold any player accountable. And then year five, year four, whatever it was, he tries to be the hard ass. It doesn't work. So I think if you're going to do it, you're gonna have to do it initially up front, like Harbaugh's trying to do. We'll see if he can execute the game plan.
16: You'll also find out a lot about your roster, too.
15: Yeah.
16: So if they're not as physical in certain areas as they should be, like Harbaugh, he's taking notes of that. And if he wants a physical team that bullies other teams off the field, he going to get rid of the guys who don't want to be physical.
15: Very true.
16: And that, to my first comment, doesn't happen overnight. Because of contracts and situations, it may have to be a trade, may have to be releasing somebody. That takes time. And it takes time to also find the guys around the league or out of college through the draft or undrafted players that want to come in and that want to be that junkyard dog at all cost.
15: Yeah. That's Jamie Rivers, Kerry Davis, Andrew Marsh, I'm Anthony Stoltz. We've got the biggest question of the day next.
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1: 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I'm Anthony Stalter. You okay, Jamie?
2: Yeah, we're good. Kerry's good.
3: He had a question.
2: Yeah, I had a question for my friend, Kerry.
1: I'm sure it's great.
3: He was asking, was that what you said before the mics came on, similar to the circle game that Marsh plays with his friends?
1: No, it's different. It's way different.
3: The circle game, you know, where you guys
2: you and all your buddies
3: throw the things at each other while you're in the circle.
1: You throw darts at each other's crotches.
4: No, it's
1: the lawn darts.
4: Feet.
1: Oh, feet.
4: There's
1: my
4: a
1: bad.
4: Beer can
3: while your legs are open.
4: Feet.
1: My bad.
3: Good luck with that.
2: So you throw the beer can at their crotch?
1: No, it's on the ground already.
3: So you throw the dart at the beer can.
2: Oh, the beer can's on the ground.
1: Yeah.
3: Oh.
4: It's amazing. It actually amazes me that you've never heard of this game.
1: I know I haven't.
3: I've
1: heard of lawn darts.
3: I've never heard of any of that. Sounds dangerous, man.
2: I've heard of a game similar, but the rules are a little different.
3: Okay.
1: Way different.
4: I can't help you.
2: Way different.
1: So have we been completely wrong about this Cardinals rotation? Jamie had the numbers earlier. Rotation has a 3.94 ERA on the year. Good for 10th best in Major League Baseball. That is for the entire year, not just recently.
2: I didn't have that on my bingo card.
1: How much better do they truly need to be? Can you imagine if Libby's numbers weren't as bad as they are?
2: What?
1: 30th in first pitch strike rate and 25th in whiff rate. We know they don't strike out a ton, and the numbers back that up. 22nd in strikeouts per nine. Still, third in ERA, second in FIP, first in home runs per nine. And you're right, Jamie. This is all with Matthew Liberatore not pitching that well.
2: Correct.
1: At least not pitching anywhere sort of with a good consistency.
2: Well, it certainly inflates the ERA.
1: Dustin May, though, his performance obviously tied into these numbers, too.
2: Yeah, but the bad version and the good version, I guess.
1: Yeah, and the very good version.
2: If he didn't have those massive failures at the start of the season, and then Libby just pitched a little bit better, mm-hmm. I mean, Cardinals could be up even higher. And I didn't... I said to you guys earlier, when I woke up this morning, if you'd have asked me, where do you think the Cardinals' rotation ranks in the league? I said, 18, maybe 20th. Yeah. They're not terrible, but they found out they're top 10.
1: Mm-hmm.
2: I was like, oh, okay. Maybe I've been wrong. Am I looking at this wrong? Because we keep talking about the rotation has been an area of weakness all year. Weakness. We got to get that rotation. We got to get a number one, number two. What? It might still be weak at some points, but to be top 10 in the league is pretty damn good.
1: Yeah, I certainly didn't see that coming at all. This team has done a great job. Now, I do think that we need to talk about run prevention overall, because run prevention for the Cardinals has led to what we're seeing with the ERA, what we've seen with the fielding independent percentage. They've got it. They've got a rock solid defense. Hasn't always been great. There's been times. I mean, there have been times where. The defense, I mean, in Arizona, that was a disaster at times last month. But the run prevention as a whole.
3: Jamie.
1: Has been great. And it's one of the reasons, one of the biggest reasons why you're still in the wild card race. Go ahead.
3: No, I was going to say, I think the starting rotation, minus Matthew Liberatore, who has kind of those blow-up games, has been pretty good. Even when Hunter Dobbins has gotten an opportunity, we saw Dustin May and how well he was pitching. You know, he had some rough outings, but overall he was pitching pretty well. And Pallante and McGreevy and Leahy have been consistent, if nothing else. I don't know if it surprises me that much. Maybe top 10 is a bit surprising, but I don't know if it surprises me that much. I think the issue has been the bullpen. Mm-hmm. Like we from night to night, when you're turning that ball over, you don't know which pitcher, you know who's coming out of the bullpen, but you don't know which version of that pitcher is going to show up.
1: Right.
3: Like, is this the good Swanson? Okay, maybe not. Is the good Stanek we had him? Okay, maybe not. Yeah. Like, and so I think that that can become frustrating because you know that the ability is there. Like, you've seen guys have success. Ryan Stanek had a great outing the last time he was out there. But it's the inconsistency of knowing how they're going to pitch from day to day.
1: Mm-hmm.
3: I don't have many complaints about the starting rotation. The complaint I have is, you know, you pitch deeper into innings. I mean, into games. Give me a deeper, you know, go 7 innings and I would feel better. I would feel much better about the bullpen because
1: mm-hmm.
3: I think that takes stress off of those guys so you don't have to trot a few of them out there that you may not trust as much. So, but I do think that the starting rotation has done a really, really good job this year. Really solid job for a group of guys that you would consider threes, fours, and fives. But I think they've done a really good job.
4: If the Cardinals were to make the playoffs and they were in that 3-game series, which that's exactly what they would be in.
1: Yeah.
4: I'm assuming McGreevy, Pallante, and Leahy are your three guys that you're going to. How do you think they would fare?
3: Is that the order?
1: I was about to ask you. I think one of the other interesting questions is, what's the order?
4: I guess it would depend on how the season ended, because you're probably making a push.
1: Let's say everybody's available.
3: And it ended today.
4: Ooh, I think I go.
3: Say it.
1: Say
3: it.
1: I don't think there's
4: Kyle Leahy to start game
1: there's
4: one.
1: I don't think there's any doubt.
4: And Andre Pallante to start game two, and then deciding game three. I feel real comfortable having McGreevy on the mound.
1: I don't hate it. Now, on paper, it's not going to match up with. It's most likely not going to match up with some of the teams that you're going to have to face.
3: Zach Wheeler and
1: Sanchez. Well, they beat the brakes off of those two.
3: Yeah.
1: Gas bags, didn't they?
4: Well, they want to be playing those guys, right? They'd be taking on the Dodgers.
1: Yeah.
3: Oh, good luck, brother. Hey, they've been stinking, though, right, Ant?
1: They have.
3: Yeah. Prime time to take them down right now.
1: I don't think Deion's available. He's coaching college football.
3: Oh, yeah, he is. He's probably busy.
1: He's played baseball, but it's been a long time.
3: Yeah, it's been a while.
1: Yeah. He's had foot problems and things like that. So.
3: Yeah.
1: Mm-hmm. Anyway, so I think Kyle Leahy's number one.
4: This version of Kyle Leahy, last 9 starts, you rattled off those numbers earlier.
1: Do you want me to get you on? Do you want those numbers again?
2: Please. So, hang on.
1: No, you hang on.
2: Why you look for the numbers?
1: I got them right here.
2: But hear me out.
4: Just take a second, though. Let him get his thought out.
2: Yeah.
4: While you're looking for the numbers.
2: Yeah, just
1: okay.
2: Slow searching. Down. Okay, just slow down.
1: All right.
2: Pretend you're me using a computer.
1: Oh, okay. All right, fair.
3: Take your time.
2: Yeah, okay. How's your email?
3: I ain't seen it in a few weeks.
2: Mine, buddy. All right. So, Leahy, though, he out of the three guys, McGreevy, Pallante, and Leahy, he goes the fewest innings per start.
1: Mm-hmm.
2: We really want to get to the bullpen quickly in game one? Really?
1: You're talking about the postseason.
2: I am.
1: Yeah.
2: We really want to get to the bullpen?
1: Postseason, these starters are pulled early and often.
2: But
1: so I don't think that, for me, it's not a big deal.
2: I'm trying to keep the bullpen right there in the bullpen.
1: Mm-hmm.
2: And you know, McGreevy and Pallante give you more per start than Leahy, which it might be by design because he hasn't pitched as a starter before. But I'm just saying, for game one.
1: Yeah, I don't think you get it. I don't think you understand what's going on here. I think what
3: he's
1: we're
3: going
1: trying
3: to the bullpen regardless. He didn't give it
1: out. We're trying to do. What?
2: Yeah, you're right. Go to the bullpen, Anthony. It's been bang on all year.
1: I think what we're trying
2: to
1: do.
2: You know what? I would love to manage against you. Okay.
1: Well, the old Tony La Russa, Brad Thompson, huh?
2: Yeah.
1: I think what we're trying to do, Kerry, Marsh,
2: Kerry,
1: me.
2: Are you letting him speak for you?
3: I think he's in this instance.
1: We're trying to win.
2: Okay. Well, yeah,
3: he wants to win.
2: Now
1: we care about winning.
2: Whoa, you are now at risk as well.
3: Okay. Of what?
2: Okay? If you team up with that guy,
3: what am I at risk?
2: You're in the other jersey now, okay?
1: Hey, I found the numbers.
4: Oh, did you?
1: I found the numbers.
3: Let me see.
4: Took you long enough.
1: 9 straight starts for Kyle Leahy, allowing 2 runs or fewer. 1.52 ERA over those 9 starts. A rotation best 3.38 ERA. And the Cardinals in those starts are 9-4.
3: Look at that.
1: Five innings, six strikeouts, one run against Philadelphia.
2: Yeah, great. And the other night they were talking about Kyle Leahy, how, you know, wins isn't losses. You don't really look at that, but he doesn't have very many wins because the damn bullpen screws him over every time. So
1: 9-4
2: you know
1: record.
2: What? I can't wait to be 1-0 in the series against you, Stalker. And fun. You, Davis.
1: Who are you managing? The Dodgers?
2: Right.
3: You proud of yourself? Huh? Okay. Who are you throwing out there game one? Tarek Skubal? Blake Snell?
2: Me? Ohtani.
3: Yeah. Yeah, exactly. There you go.
2: Just for you.
4: Yeah, just been saving them all second half.
1: I mean, apparently.
2: We're resting him.
1: Yeah. All right. So we all agree, Kyle Leahy, number one?
3: Yeah.
4: Oh, yeah.
3: Everyone.
1: All say aye.
4: Aye.
3: Jamie?
2: Oh, no, just start Ryan Stanek, why don't you?
1: Who are you starting, then?
2: I don't know.
3: Who are you starting?
1: McGreevy. He's got to start McGreevy.
2: Probably McGreevy.
1: Yeah, he's going McGreevy.
4: I mean, I feel pretty good about all three of those guys.
1: Yeah,
2: man. See,
1: I don't think they would be the ones that would cost you.
4: Oh no!
3: Who was going to cost you?
1: The bullpen.
4: Somebody in the bullpen.
3: And what would make
1: or the offense could just get shut down?
3: What proof do you have of that, Anthony?
1: This season.
3: Oh, okay.
1: Overall.
3: All right. So let's the Kyle Leahy starts game one.
1: Thank you.
3: Gives you five innings. Who's the first person out of the bullpen? The matchups don't matter. Who do you trust?
2: I mean, who's the guy that
3: How are you
2: one?
3: Getting to Riley O'Brien?
1: Probably throw...
3: three pitchers?
2: You got to have a lead first.
3: This is my hypothetical scenario.
2: He gets the lowest run support.
3: 3-1
2: as well.
1: I want runners on or no?
3: I would assume you don't.
1: Okay.
3: What three pitchers are you getting?
1: Because if I want runners on, I'm throwing that Caleb Ferguson any day.
3: Oh, come on, man.
1: If I don't...
3: Caleb... Keep working on your game, brother.
2: Oh, yeah.
3: He's going to get better. Next outing, I hope he shoves and looks right at the camera and says, that's for you, Stalter.
1: And I'd say, thank you, finally.
2: You're like, okay, not doing it again.
1: Yeah.
3: Hey, come on.
1: I don't know. It depends on the situation. Probably Soriano.
3: In the sixth inning?
1: Sure.
3: Who you going to seventh?
1: I got to get there first.
3: He just gave you the scenario,
2: that's the best,
3: man.
2: That's the easiest way to not give you an answer.
3: What is he doing?
1: Okay, fine.
2: What's the score? What's
1: Soriano,
2: the temperature?
3: 3-1.
1: Brule,
2: where are we? What's
1: Stanek
2: ballpark?
1: And O'Brien.
3: Okay. Thank you. Thank you for playing along.
1: Yeah. Jeez.
2: I got
1: you know, it's about you matchups.
3: Matchups don't matter.
1: Okay, then I gave it to you.
2: What does a batting order look like? Oh, yeah.
1: Then I gave it to you. Hard.
3: You keep that to yourself, brother.
1: All right, Gary.
3: Thank you.
1: You wanted it. I gave it to you.
3: Thank you. Right. I appreciate it.
1: Our NFL season preview continues with the AFC least. 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
6: Yesterday we did the NFC West, today the AFC East, which is really a two-team race, in my opinion. I'm sure you guys also agree.
7: Correct.
6: Dolphins and Jets, probably going to battle it out for first and second in that division. What do you guys, what do you think, boys?
8: He's quarterback for the Dolphins.
6: Say first and second?
8: Yeah, that's what you
6: meant. Dead last. Yeah. Come on, man. All right, biggest strengths and weaknesses of each team. Why don't we start with the Patriots, who won the division last year? Kerry?
8: I think the addition of A.J. Brown and obviously the battles that him and Christian Gonzalez are having. Christian Gonzalez, going to be highest paid corner in football. I think that addition is going to really help the New England Patriots. I loved what they did in the running game. I love Travion Henderson a lot and what he was capable of doing both in the running game and the receiving game. And obviously, Ramondre Stevenson did a really good job there as well. The question is going to be, how do they respond to playing the schedule that they're playing this year?
6: Mm-hmm.
8: They played an easier schedule last year, and it worked well for them. They got an opportunity to make it to the playoffs and made it to the Super Bowl, came up a little bit short against the Seattle Seahawks. But I think that they have a lot of the pieces, and I love the addition of A.J. Brown. I think that's going to help a lot.
6: Jamie, got any weaknesses, strengths for your
9: strengths? To me, it's going to be
6: firstborn.
9: It's going to be the connection between Drake May and A.J. Brown. I think they're going to, the running game is going to be a nice little help as well. Mike Vrabel, I love the way he coaches. I think he's a strength as well for that team. She's focused on football.
8: He's locked in, man.
6: He seems locked in now.
9: He better be.
6: I guess.
7: What did you make of the Patriots' offensive line? I felt like in that Super Bowl, they were exposed.
6: Yeah, Seattle's defensive front can certainly do that to you.
9: Defensive unit is pretty damn stout.
6: Yeah, and they have one of the best defensive minds in football in Mike McDonald, their head coach. But no, certainly the Patriots' offensive line was not good. I think that their biggest strength is Drake May. I think Drake May proved last year that he can pretty much do it all. I thought he had a sensational season. The biggest question will be whether or not they can survive that schedule. The expectations are high.
7: Mm-hmm.
6: They played a softer schedule last year, including the playoffs, and they did what they were supposed to do. They're a really good team that won the games they were supposed to. I also think that they're probably a year ahead of where they should be in their progress. But adding A.J. Brown gives Drake May another weapon. And I think they'll be good this year, but I do not think they're going to be better than Buffalo. So, strengths and weaknesses of Buffalo. Strengths, they got Josh Allen. Weakness, pretty much the entire damn team outside of James Cook.
8: I think one of the weaknesses is going to be how new head coach, former offensive coordinator, Joe Brady, adapts to that new role. Like, it's one thing to be calling plays and now, you know, solely focused on the offense. How does he make that transition? Is he still partially a play caller? I see they hired Pete Carmichael Jr. to be the OC, but is that just in name? Is Joe Brady still going to handle those responsibilities? If so, how do you adapt to being in control of the entire game and running and managing all of it? Special teams, defense, offense, obviously. How do you do that in the first year as a head coach? I think that's going to be vital for the success of the Buffalo Bills this year.
6: They're, and I was really joking about like the Josh Allen and
8: nothing.
6: Their offensive line is one of the best in football. Their offensive line is excellent. And James Cook does a nice job of obviously given the element of, you know, a balanced offense. And I don't really care who their wide receivers are. When you have a quarterback in Josh Allen that's so big and they can make plays that are off script, I don't think it really matters. He has won by not he's one of those quarterbacks that doesn't need a prototypical number one wide receiver. Does it help? Sure. But the way that he spreads the ball around, I think having smaller wide receivers like Shakir, who understands kind of how to beat zone coverage, I think he's perfect for Josh Allen. They got a couple of big tight ends in Knox and in, who's the other guy?
7: Kincaid.
6: Dalton. Thank you. Dalton Kincaid, that are excellent too. And Josh Allen brings a lot to the table when it comes to the running game. I do not like their front seven. I think that's a weakness. And I think their secondary is probably above average, but the front seven, I think, is going to have cause some issues.
7: Yeah, I'm really intrigued about what this defense looks like because Sean McDermott was a defensive head coach.
6: Mm-hmm.
7: That is not the case anymore. So that's one thing I'm looking at this season for Buffalo.
6: Mm-hmm. Any other thoughts on the Bills?
8: They should win the division.
6: I agree.
8: Yeah. I know Ed Oliver got hurt later in that year, late in the year last year. I think he was missing some time in the playoffs. He's a really good defensive tackle that gets into the backfield, makes some plays, causes havoc.

0: big crowds.
1: No, I mean the football team, and they don't even play in New York.
2: No, but they live there.
1: Yeah,
2: well,
1: no,
2: they can't
1: actually.
2: Say
1: okay,
2: really live in New Jersey. All right,
1: fine.
2: You
1: I like Breece Hall. I also like their young position pass catchers. They got Omar Cooper in the draft. They got Kenyon Sadiq in the draft. If those two guys can make an immediate impact, obviously with Garrett Wilson still there and Breece Hall there, I think the position player is probably pretty good.
2: You're not concerned about the quarterback?
1: I think the quarterback situation is one of the worst in football. Bottom five.
2: Yeah. Geno said he's going to take him to the promised land.
3: He's a franchise quarterback.
2: I hope the Jets win the division. I mean that, too.
3: Want me to put a little wager on it?
2: Hell no, man. I like money. I like my own money. The hell would I bet on that?
3: I just wondered. You seem pretty confident.
2: No, I said I would like for them to.
3: You just kind of said it with your chest out, too. So I was like, okay.
2: Just got a big
3: see
2: chest.
3: How much he likes it.
2: Yeah.
4: Jets' biggest weakness is their ability to catch the ball on defense.
1: Mm.
4: Turn the ball over.
1: Zero interceptions. 0.0 interceptions.
2: Thanks.
4: Which is surprising based on who their head coach is.
1: Aaron Glenn. And a cornerback, nonetheless. Yeah. One of the better nickelbacks.
3: But he can catch.
2: That's a group.
1: In NFL history.
2: From Canada.
1: Right? Yes, it is. Yeah. Yes. Their biggest weakness, quarterback. But there's not a ton else either. I mean, their front seven's below average. Their secondary's below average. Their offensive line's below average. Just not a good football team, guys. Hmm. All right. Round things up with the Dolphins. The Miami Dolphins.
2: Yeah, they got...
1: You want to start with the weaknesses? I agree. they went from having one of the best wide receiver cores in football to the absolute worst. They lose Tyreek Hill.
2: Yeah,
1: they traded Jalen Waddle. The Dolphins' receivers right now are rookies Caleb Douglas and Chris Bell. Like that's they're going for upside.
2: I do like. I mean, I still like Devon Achane. I think he's electric. Like he's the guy that get the ball in. But the question you're gonna. You have to be balanced on offense,
1: mm-hmm.
2: and if you're not able to pass the ball, we'll see what Malik Willis does. I think he resurrected his career, obviously, like did a fantastic job when he got the opportunity, and now he's going to be the starting quarterback in Miami, got paid a lot of money to go do so. If he can stretch the field, if he can take care of the football, maybe surprise some people, they might be better than you think, because I think Devon Achane is a Swiss Army knife out of the backfield. He can run the ball, he can catch the ball out of the backfield, he's a nightmare. He's of those... That team that had so much team speed when Jalen Waddle was there and Tyreek Hill and him, like that was three guys that could just flat out run. He still has that ability, which causes havoc on defenses trying to manage and game plan for him.
1: I think we got the question in the Sports Six Pack not too long ago about which teams could have the number one overall pick. I'll take the Dolphins.
2: Really?
1: Yeah, I think their defense is going to be horrible. I think the offensive line is going to cost.
2: Team in football?
1: I think they could be.
3: Miami?
1: Yeah.
3: Oh yeah.
1: I think they're terrible. I do. I think they're going to be terrible.
2: I'm looking at some of the teams.
1: Offensive line's dreadful. Their front seven is dreadful. The offensive line?
2: No, the worst team.
1: Oh yeah. Then Las Vegas?
2: Is that going to be the worst team in the NFL?
1: The Dolphins? I think they could be.
2: Be interesting. I'm going to be watching.
1: They're going to have a top five pick next year.
2: Top five, I can see, for sure.
1: All right. They're going to have a top three pick next year.
3: Oh, wow. You just upped it.
2: Okay.
1: All right, so we're there. Cool. We should do a podcast together.
2: We should call it, I don't know, Gridiron Guys.
1: Yeah, that's a good name.
3: Good one.
1: All right. Biggest question surrounding each team. We'll go real quick here. Bills?
2: Joe Brady.
4: I agree with that, yeah.
3: Anybody not named Josh Allen?
1: I think that's fair.
2: That's fair. Actually.
1: Yeah. Did the defense actually improve?
3: I don't know.
2: Probably not.
1: That's my question.
4: I think we're overlooking this defense. They were the best team in the NFL in terms of yardage given up.
2: I think you're looking at the playoffs, and there was some ugly games.
1: They had some ugly games down the stretch, too, though.
2: But I think Ed Oliver missed time towards the end of the year.
1: And do the Bills typically stay healthy on defense? Man,
2: people get injured, Anthony. I don't know what you're implying.
1: They're like the 49ers on defense. Like they just can't keep anybody healthy. All right.

0: New England. Biggest question.
1: You know what I am?
2: Can AJ Brown get along with Drake May?
1: Man, he took the words right out of my mouth. Like that was. I don't know that song.
3: Okay. My meatloaf.
0: You made that up.
4: By the way, I said Bills. When it comes to yards, that's passing yards.
0: So they got shredded on the ground.
2: Anthony? Next time, be more careful, Marshy.
0: So they got shredded on the ground, and therefore teams knew they could do whatever they wanted to them on the ground, and the Bills would just take it.
4: Yeah, they're the fifth worst team when it came when it came to keeping guys from running the ball past them.
0: Yeah, no, that makes more sense. Okay.
1: They're terrible, man.
0: Yeah. Patriots.
4: The schedule, of course.
0: Schedule.
1: I'm with Jamie. AJ Brown and Drake May. Because what we've seen, like superstar receivers, man, they always open, brother. And if you don't throw it to them, that's a problem.
0: Good luck. I'm with Marsh. I think the schedule winds up being like how good were they last year? And how much did the schedule mask some of maybe their weaknesses? Jamie doesn't want to hear it. But we do. Dolphins.
2: Play the teams on your schedule, Anthony.
0: Dolphins.
1: Malik Willis. What are they doing? What's going on here?
2: There's nothing. There's nothing to be excited about Miami.
0: Will they have the number one overall pick?
1: There you go. I say no.
4: My question is will Devon Achane be the top five running back this year in fantasy football, given how much workload he's going to have?
0: Especially through
4: top
0: the air.
4: Top three, maybe.
0: Maybe. All right, and the New York Football Jets.
1: I'm intrigued to see Geno Smith. Like, you talked about the pass catchers that they do have. Geno Smith actually played really well a few years ago.
0: 2 years ago.
1: I said a few years ago. Damn it, man. Let me finish. When his party kept getting sacked in Las Vegas, damn guys ain't blocking. How am I throw the ball when I'm on my back, fellas?
0: It's a good point.
1: You know what I mean?
0: Yeah.
1: He had a good year a couple of years ago.
0: Mm-hmm.
1: You get that version of Geno. Keep him in the pocket. Keep him clean.
0: Mm-hmm.
1: They do have some pass catchers. And they got a really good running back.
0: They do.
1: So, yeah.
0: Jamie, New York Football Jets.
2: I go with Kerry on this one. I don't know of anything very interesting there.
0: Marshy, New York Football Jets.
4: I'm going to be completely honest. I really don't care about him.
2: Oh,
0: okay.
2: Man.
0: Does Aaron Glenn get fired at the end of the year?
1: No.
0: Is J.J. Weatherald having a more impressive season than Jordan Walker? That's next on 101 ESPN.
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4: 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Matthew Liberatore on the mound. 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
0: So ESPN did a 2026 in-season update ranking baseball's top 50 players. You two are going to be shocked, you two being Marsh and Carey. You guys are going to be absolutely shocked, dismayed, and furious at who's number two on this list.
1: Who is it?
0: Who do you think it is?
1: PCA?
0: Yeah.
1: Shameful. Who's number one? Anthony?
4: Probably Yordan Alvarez.
0: Yordan Alvarez, number one.
1: So the AL MVP and the NL MVP. It makes sense. It tracks.
0: I lied right to your face. Of course it's Shohei Ohtani. Shohei Ohtani's number one. Pete Armstrong's number two. Yordan, number three.
1: Shameful of you.
0: Now, Jamie.
1: Shameful of you.
0: Isn't it weird?
2: That was great.
0: Isn't it weird?
1: Shameful, man. Shameful
4: that
1: of
4: Shohei
1: you.
4: That Shohei would be one?
2: That's... Wow.
0: Over God's gift to baseball? But Pete Crow Armstrong?
2: He's not pitching anymore.
0: I know.
2: So how can that be?
1: Them guys must have did this before he stopped pitching.
0: This ranking is a farce.
1: Wow. Gotta be.
0: An absolute farce.
1: What month did this come out? What's the date? You don't know.
4: Literally
1: I know.
4: Today.
0: Yeah, today.
2: I do know.
1: Good guess.
0: Yeah, 7 a.m.
2: It wasn't
0: morning.
2: A guess.
0: Do you guys, before we get into like the Cardinals aspect of it, do you guys have
4: this is just one guy's opinion, by the way.
0: Issues?
1: Exactly.
2: You guys
0: this?
2: Paid to do it though, Marshy.
1: They didn't ask my opinion.
0: You guys got problems on this?
4: Oh, with this top 50?
0: Just the first let's just start with the first two.
1: Is Yordan Alvarez I got a damn problem with it. Mm. Is Yordan Alvarez having a better year than Shohei? Not just asking for myself.
2: Well, how many innings has he pitched?
17: Because if they're both DHs, then...
1: If they're both DHs?
17: Yeah. If they're both DHs, and Yordan has better offensive numbers. But Shohei also, I don't know, pitches.
1: He ain't pitching now, man. He
17: pitches like an ace. I don't know. Just something to think about.
1: Whatever, dude.
17: Okay. Okay. All right, so the Cardinals on this list, and there's a bunch of them.
1: Yeah. Bunch of them?
17: Two, to be exact.
1: It's more than probably last year.
17: Yeah.
2: It's more than I thought they would have.
17: So Jordan Walker, who's having an outstanding season, as we know, is 45th on this list. 45th out of 50 of the best players in baseball. Now, that's pitchers. That's hitters.
2: Or players that do
17: both. There's only one of those. Apparently, that's not a big deal.
1: You guys are sick, man.
17: Jordan Walker, 45th.
2: Okay.
17: J.J. Weatherholt, 32nd.
2: Wow. So
17: J.J. Weatherholt is number 32 on this list. Jordan Walker is 45.
2: Is this because they're going off war?
17: What is it good for?
1: War.
17: Is J.J. Weatherholt having a better season than Jordan Walker?
2: Oh. Well... He's a rookie, for one thing. I don't know if they take that into account, that he's basically kicked the front door open and just come onto the scene. And he's played like he's been here for 10 years.
17: Right.
2: I don't know what all the underlying numbers are or the war for each guy. I know that.
17: Do you want him?
2: Yeah, please.
17: So Jordan Walker, 2.6 war. J.J. Weatherholt has a... Marsh, you have it in front of you?
4: It's over 4.
2: Yeah.
1: 4.2.
17: Thank you.
2: So then that would tell me that he's having a better year than Jordan Walker.
17: At least by that metric.
2: By that metric.
17: Mm-hmm.
4: Does it feel like it, though?
2: What about WRC plus? Because, well, that would be offensive numbers, right?
17: That would be...
2: And I think Jordan
17: Walker... basically a total offensive profile. Jordan Walker, his WRC plus is a 129. So 29 percentage points higher than average.
2: Yeah.
17: J.J. Weatherholt is 109.
2: Okay.
17: Which feels low.
2: It is. It does feel low. So then they're all encompassing on this now. They're certainly bringing the defensive side into this.
17: Mm-hmm.
4: It's not like Jordan Walker's been terrible in the field. I mean, no, he's been incredible.
17: The metrics actually don't like Jordan Walker's defensive profile here.
2: Wow.
4: Weird.
17: He's a -9.5 defense.
2: That's weird.
17: For FanGraphs. So the fielding and positional adjustment combined above average, -9.5. J.J. Weatherholt is 16.3.
2: Oh.
17: Defensive player.
2: Big difference.
1: How do they get that?
2: Yeah, how'd they get there?
17: It's a bunch of witchcraft.
2: That kind of a number, I'd expect Jordan Walker to be like his first year again.
17: Yeah.
4: Let's take a timeout real quick, because what I've been watching.
1: Timeout
4: on
1: from
4: the
1: game.
4: Or from the game, yeah, whatever. We're taking the timeout. Anyways, from the eye test, whatever baloney that you just spat out there.
1: Wow. Whoa, I'm just reading off.
4: No, I know. You're the messenger. Whatever baloney, that baloney on the computer that you just read off.
1: Uh-huh. Been doing that all segment.
4: What the?
1: Huh? Finish, Marcy. I'm apologizing.
4: Man, it doesn't feel like it from the eye test. I look at Jordan Walker in the field. Man, he made a great diving play the other day. I've seen him throw dudes out. I've seen guys not run when he grabs the ball in the outfield because they know he is going to throw them out.
17: Mm-hmm.
4: I've seen him just develop into a really good right fielder. So those numbers feel like baloney to me. And I feel like that's why people can't get into those extra... numbers when it comes to Major League Baseball.
1: Say it the right way.
18: The nerdy numbers?
4: The nerdy numbers.
18: Yeah, we can't get into those.
17: Well, unfortunately, Marsh...
2: Marcy, why'd you just do a nerdy black guy?
1: There's a nerdy black guys and white guys sound the same, man.
17: They do. Well, Marsh...
4: We're all nerds.
17: Major League Baseball and stats don't care about your feelings.
4: They don't.
17: Okay?
4: They don't.
17: You feel like it.
4: I can feel how I want.
17: You feel that Jordan Walker's having a good defensive year.
4: I think he is.
17: You feel as though you've seen a lot of plays that he's made.
1: I think he's actually seen the actual plays. Honestly, I mean,
17: this number seems absolutely ridiculous to me. Jordan Walker's had a great defensive year.
4: They probably saw him bobble a ball the other day. We're like, we got to duck them 20 points.
17: Maybe. I don't know. I don't know what witchcraft they use to do their defensive ratings at FanGraphs.
1: Paul Skenes is 33rd on this list. You agree with that?
17: Nah, that guy sucks.
1: He should be lower.
4: There's a lot of people talking about him right now.
2: Yeah, there's
17: his
2: a lot.
17: His velo's dipped.
4: Yeah, it is.
17: It's kind of exciting.
1: Why?
17: Because he's a pirate.
1: Mm. Okay.
4: Magic Beans texted in.
17: I'm not going to root for a pirate.
1: But you'll root for a Dodger.
17: No.
1: Makes sense.
17: I don't want to.
4: Jack Sparrow.
17: But between a Dodger and a Cub, I guess I'll take the Dodger.
4: I would root for Jack Sparrow and his adventures. At times, of course.
17: He was never an adventure. Come
4: in
17: on,
4: his
17: man.
4: Adventures.
17: I know you've seen all the movies.
1: I thought he said Avengers too.
17: March, you've seen all the Avenger movies. You know Jack Sparrow doesn't pop up.
2: One of those
1: I was
2: guys.
1: Trying to think in my head. I'm like, what Avenger movie was he in?
2: I'm like, I know I'm not a big fan, but I know if he was in one of these.
4: Oh, man. Ah, they're owned by the same company.
17: Could you imagine Jack Sparrow just pops up?
1: As an Avenger.
17: Hey, guys, I can help.
2: Hey, Thor, I got
1: you. Gonna do?
17: What the hell is he going to do? Anyways, Marsh, did you have a question or statement?
4: I don't remember. Oh, yeah. Magic Beans from the text line. Magic Beans. Burley is having a better season than both of them.
1: They don't like Burley. This is why the metrics don't matter. You know what I mean?
17: Who doesn't like Burley?
1: The number guys.
4: These guys on MLB.com.
1: Yeah. This guy.
17: He's a negative 11 defensive rating.
1: You see that guy make that double play the other day? Come on, man.
17: Sorry.
2: I don't know what they're basing it off of.
4: Maybe we just don't know how to watch baseball.
17: Yeah, I don't think we do.
1: That's what I've been trying to say, man.
17: He's a 130, by the way.
1: We talk about WRC+. War.
2: Oh, wow.
17: He's a 2.4 war.
1: No, we talk about his war.
17: Mm-hmm. Like so technically, matters. According to the war, Alec Burleson's had a slightly better year than Jordan Walker. Basically, Fangraphs is telling you that Jordan Walker is just not good.
2: Yeah, he sucks.
17: Yeah.
2: That's a
17: and
2: shame.
17: I disagree.
2: I'd make hopes for him.
17: Mm-hmm. Yeah.
4: Mm. 45, that seems low.
17: For Walker?
4: Yeah.
1: I don't think it's low. I think it's
2: a lot of good baseball players, Andrew.
4: Yeah, he's one of them.
17: You would have him ahead of Luis Arraez.
4: You mean the guy that
17: put him at 37?
4: Luis Arraez, the guy who just sprays the ball all over the field?
2: Yep.
4: He's a good hitter.
17: Aaron Judge is 42. How many games has he played? Seriously, how many games has Aaron Judge played this season?
1: Probably 60.
17: You think he's played that much? Let's see. Oh, man, you were almost spot on, 59.
1: Yeah. He's been out for about 60 games.
17: It has felt like he's been out all season.
1: For 2 months, at least.
17: Yeah.
4: Jordan Walker is tied for fourth with Burley, 84 ribbies on the year. Major League Baseball. You're telling me that guy's 45th?
17: No, I'm not. I'm certainly not.
4: Do these numbers not matter anymore? Do runs batted in not matter anymore?
1: Apparently not. I told you, the nerdy number guys.
17: User in the snake bit goes, imagine the plan he would have had to beat Thanos.
1: Jack Sparrow?
17: Yeah.
1: Yeah.
4: I could have jumped it.
17: Is he the first to go or Hawkeye?
4: Jack Sparrow?
17: Yeah.
1: Jack Sparrow's
4: not dying? Kidding me?
1: He's gonna find a way.
4: That Kraken ate him and he came back to life.
17: See? That's true. He has seen some trials and tribulations. So, all right, we'll wrap up the show next on 101 ESPN.
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2: All right. From Curb Stomp, today's show as a whole, The Barbs.
0: Ooh, yeah.
2: Has nice. Been a jar of dirt banger. What I learned today is that Jamie is going to manage the Dodgers in the playoffs, and Ohtani is game one starter.
3: Let's go.
2: Hashtag shout out to the snake pits.
0: Thank you, Curb Stomp.
4: He's going to get smoked, too, because he ain't pitched in months.
0: Okay. You don't believe that.
3: I do.
5: No, you don't.
3: Yeah.
2: We got a text from 314. FYI, best sporting event on TV tonight with no Cardinals is the National Bank Open in Toronto on the Tennis Channel. Two Americans playing for the title tonight, Ben Shelton versus Brandon Nakashima. Enjoy.
3: Cool.
0: Okay. Yeah, cool.
4: If Jamie wasn't here and we were doing Bet the Board, he would probably pick that.
3: Yeah.
4: Love that tennis.
3: Whatever.
2: 314 says those rankings, the ones that we just talked about, are useless.
0: Okay. Thank you.
4: Don't disagree, man. Or woman.
0: Either way.
2: Yep. 636, I can see why Anthony is supporting the Dodgers. He's angling to be hired in L.A. as a sports talk guy out there.
0: No.
4: Working towards it?
0: Nope.
4: Dodgers fan in your heart?
0: No, sir.
4: Okay. We wore the blue glasses yesterday. You're coming around.
0: Man,
4: you like champions? Like to see champs?
0: I had to wear the blue glasses yesterday.
4: Why?
0: Because Jamie forced me to. Jamie started to say some things that I needed to react to. And the blue glasses, the only way I would do it. So I did.
2: Looking at the snake pit, we got this message when we hit break. Jack Sparrow, this is from User. A bunch of numbers and letters. Jack Sparrow will return in Avengers Doomsday.
0: Nice. Kind of want to see it now. I'll be honest.
4: Be interesting. You don't think he'd be out of place? Like, why is he here?
0: Yeah, no, he would, but...
4: And what do you do?
0: It's a lot of things. From a scheming standpoint, he could do a lot. Never know, though, if he would join... The other side, though.
2: Oh, he would totally join Dr. Doom.
0: Yeah.
2: Stay alive?
0: That would be tough.
4: Whatever it takes.
0: Whatever it takes.
4: To win.
0: Mm-hmm.
4: You actually want guys like that on your team.
0: Yeah, but guys that stay on your team. And not jump. Yeah. Well,
4: he's going to do whatever it takes to win for him to win.
0: Right. Not necessarily for your team.
4: For him.
0: Just for him.
2: 618 says, great show, fellas. I'll keep listening until you solve this PCA versus Ohtani issue.
4: Thank you.
0: Mm-hmm. Thank you. Appreciate you. All right, let's hear some
4: already.
0: Three stars.
1: It's time for the Fastlane's Three Stars of the Day, presented by Circus Sports. No bet fees ever with the world's largest sports book. Now at your fingertips in Illinois and Missouri.
2: All right, our third star of the day goes out to keeping your teammates accountable in creative ways. So if you throw a ball over to first base and...
4: Oh, yeah.
0: It's haywire.
4: It's your fault.
0: Yeah. And you need to be punished for that.
4: Yeah. Mm-hmm. Severely.
0: Hmm?
3: Yeah, playing for you guys.
6: We didn't sign
3: you. Damn.
2: Wow.
0: That was...
4: Because I didn't want to be signed.
6: You don't want us, Anthony? We don't want him. Okay?
0: Well, that cut deep.
6: He cut deep first.
0: No, I know. I'm with you. I am. I'm with you. But that was just hard to watch.
4: Whatever, dudes.
2: Our second star of the day, I'm going to give it to... Curbs and his sports dump today.
0: Yeah. Oh, yeah, yeah.
6: Curbs with
2: his cooking earlier.
6: 2 weeks of dumps in a row.
0: Yeah, true. Much different styles of dumps.
6: Different stories of dumps.
0: Yeah.
4: Yes. I must have missed the last one.
2: Oh, you did.
6: Oh, you did.
0: You did, yeah. Yeah.
6: Okay. Curbs opened up to all of us.
4: Oh, wow. Good talk.
0: About his life, his trials, his tribulations, his issues maybe after some surgeries.
4: Oh, okay.
6: Yeah. Some things.
0: Marsh?
2: First star goes to Jack Sparrow, of course.
0: Captain Jack Sparrow.
2: My bad.
0: Yeah. Captain Jack Sparrow.
4: Captain.
2: You have heard of me.
0: All right. Well, we appreciate everybody being tuned in. Tomorrow, we got Friday. Not a Freedom Friday, but a Friday nonetheless. A Cardinals-Cubs Friday. Those dirtbag Cubs playing in the afternoon. It was a night game.
2: 1:20 first pitch on Apple TV.
0: Come on now.
6: That's crap.
0: So you got Libertor versus Clay Holmes in the opener. Saturday, you got Michael McGreevy versus Matthew Boyd. And then on Sunday, somehow it's not the ESPN Sunday night game, you got Hunter Dobbins versus Shota Imanaga. It's no Kyle Leahy. Our number one isn't going. Cubs should feel fortunate.
4: They should.
6: Well, yeah. Matthew Libertor either.
0: What's that?
4: What? Not, just keep going.
0: No, I didn't hear it. I don't want to know what he said.
6: You don't want to know. No Matthew Libertor either.
2: No, we get him tomorrow.
6: Oh, we do?
0: Yeah, you got Libertor tomorrow.
6: Oh, yeah. Hopefully only for a little while.
0: Oh, gosh. It depends when the blow-up inning is. For Andrew Marsh, for Kerry Davis, for Gina Rivers. I mean, that he stalls her. See ya!

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3: 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If they're going to get the money they need to move forward. Or if their rights will be protected. Every accident's different, but the story is the same. If you've been seriously hurt at work, you need Brown & Crouppen. 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
4: That's T-Bone, I'm BK. Cardinals are hot. The weather is hotter here in St. Louis. It's good to be with you guys today in the middle of August. I did not anticipate we'd be talking about a team in the playoff race, and yet here we are, T-Bone. They sell at the deadline, as we all kind of anticipated, and 2 weeks later, they're right back in it. They've won 7 out of 10. They've won 3 consecutive series. They've done so against the Yankees, the Rockies, and the Phillies, and now you're only 2.5 games back. I know we just saw this series against Philadelphia, and they looked really good in the last two games of the series. I think you probably learned more about Philadelphia than you did the Cardinals in that series. That being said, the math is the math. You're 2.5 games back of a playoff spot with 6 weeks left to play. I love it. It's great. You know how much I enjoy watching a team potentially try to get into the playoffs, especially when you've got young guys that can potentially get you there. T-Bone, are you enjoying this? Because you're somebody that doesn't necessarily love the get in and see what happens mantra of previous years with the Cardinals. Are you enjoying this version, though?
5: I am enjoying this version of it because I can believe in the core and what they're doing for the long term in this version of it. You know, in years past when they would try this, you'd look at it and go, all right, well, if I squint, I can see it for maybe getting to the playoffs and making something happen. But also, I'd have to squint for the future as well. And this time around, they're focused on the future, right? And they just happen to be in a playoff race. Like, you look at their core four, Burley, Herrera, J.J. Weatherholt, Jordan Walker, those four guys, they're here for the long run. And J.J. especially, because he got his contract extension. And you look at what they did at the deadline. They didn't, like, go out there and waste assets on trying to make small improvements on the team, which they had done in years prior, which I think is what the fan base really loves, is, all right, let's sell our best assets. Let's get some good pieces back in return, which they did. And then let's just see what happens, you know? And this is kind of what the Tigers have made a theme of doing over the last 3 years. And that's what the Cardinals are doing this year. And the fact that they're doing it with their best pieces starting to come around doesn't make me dream on them as, like, a team that could go on a run and surprise us and get to, like, the World Series.
4: But maybe.
5: Probably not, but maybe. But it does make me dream on, all right, at least we're going to have, hopefully, some entertaining baseball to watch over the final month and a half, unlike the last 2 years where, like, if you dig back to last year this time, they were in the race, but nobody really felt like they were really a team that was going to threaten anybody to get into the playoffs.
4: And it felt empty, right? Yeah. Okay, so you're going to get in, and then what? What's the outcome here? Okay, so Sonny Gray is going to still be traded. Brandon Donovan's still going to be traded. Wilson Contreras is going to be traded. There's going to be this overhaul of the roster with Heim Bloom taking over. It felt empty. It was empty calories last year. Like, you eat it, you feel good in the moment, and then it's just gone, right? And that's what the 2025 St. Louis Cardinals were. Whereas this feels like it's like a hearty meal, right? Like you feel fulfilled after watching this because it's not just for right now. It's not fleeting. This is real talent that is being developed for God only knows how many years. Like the next 3 to 5 years could be built because of these guys. And you look at what's changed, right? The Cardinals offense had gone really cold there for about 3 to 4 weeks. It was a while. It was a pretty big slump for them. And it was the same reason why, like the inverse of why they were hot early on in the year. The top four of Burley, Herrera, Walker, and Weatherholtz, those guys were the driving force behind the offense for the first 6 weeks. And there was about a six-week stretch there where simultaneously all of them went cold. And that's pretty rare. You don't often see your top four guys all slumping at the same time. Normally, it's kind of like an orchestra where it's up and down and up and down, but you'll have different guys that are hitting at different times to be able to kind of balance it out. So at any given time, when you've got four good hitters in your lineup or four guys that you can count on, you're typically going to have at least two of them that are hitting. Well, the Cardinals had all four go into a slump, and that's why we saw the results that we did. Well, lately, they've gone back to being on fire at the same time, so it's kind of evening out right now. Alec Burleson, over the past couple of weeks in the stretch where they're 7-3, is batting .324, and he has a slugging percentage of .765. You have Nathan Church, who's adding his name into the mix, batting .340. That's a surprise, but the other guys in your core, Yvonne Herrera is batting .300 again. Not a ton of pop, but enough. Jordan Walker is hitting .315. Again, not a ton of pop, but enough. And you've got J.J. Weatherholtz, who is only batting .195. He's only slugging .250. But the on-base percentage for your leadoff hitter is .400, which is why he has scored 8 runs in his last 9 games. So even the guy that is still kind of slumping at the plate is finding ways to contribute. And that's what they had done at the beginning of the season. So you're seeing this offense turn it back on. The pitching has started to look good again. And now you've got a team that looks the part of the contender that we saw for the first really 2 or so months of the regular season that we were so excited for before they hit the skids for about a month.
5: Yeah, and I think we had talked about early on in the year of, okay, at some point the offense is going to go cold at some point. And the question was, could the pitching kind of uplift it at that time? And it actually did, just the offense was really cold, and they weren't expecting that. And that's what really sent them. I mean, that's why they became defined sellers at the deadline. The offense just didn't show up, and the bullpen, to be fair. Like, let's make sure we put a lot of blame on the bullpen for that. The bullpen wasn't good.
4: That's what I was going to say. I think your rotation was good enough. I think the offense was okay, because you look at some of these scores, like, they lost 7-3, 5-3, 4-2, 10-6, 3-2, 5-3. A lot of that was the bullpen.
5: Yeah.
4: Starter leaves, it's 3-2, and then the bullpen allows it to extend, and it's game over.
5: Yeah, and they just weren't prepared, or they didn't have the depth, I should say. They were prepared. They didn't have the depth to make up for the loss of Jojo Romero. I mean, it's really just one injury, an appendectomy, you know, a thing that I've had in the past that threw the season kind of into a tailspin there coming out of the All-Star break. And that's the thing that sent them to become defined sellers. And now that you've got the offense going again, you've got a chance now. Now that the offense is hitting, you've got the pitching. We'll see how they're able to kind of work through this with Leahy as he's approaching an innings limit right now. But you got Quinn Matthews that'll be up here as a reinforcement soon. The bullpen's going to be the biggest question if they can be a playoff team, in my opinion. If the bullpen can find a way to solidify roles and Gastelum kind of gets over some of the rookie moments that we've seen from him, and I don't even know if I'd call it rookie moments, just adjusting to the big leagues. But I saw him strike out 3 of the 4 batters he saw in game one of that Philly series, and that was impressive stuff. If he can do that a little bit more, Stana continues to pitch well. I can't believe I'm saying this. Brohl continues to pitch well from the left side. And you add in O'Brien, who's been very good over the last month or so. All right, now you're talking Soriano. I didn't mention him. Now you're talking about a bullpen that might give you a chance. And if they can kind of figure those roles out over the next month and a half, they're going to give themselves a fighting chance as long as the offense continues to do damage.
4: I would not bet today on the Cardinals to make it to the playoffs, but it's fun to watch. It's meaningful baseball. They're going to Busch Stadium. We're recording this on Thursday the 13th at 3:15. And they're going to Busch Stadium with a real shot this weekend to put themselves into contention again. And if you win the series against the Cubs, not likely, but possible, the same thing was true for the series against the Phillies, then you go to Cincinnati, you play 5 games in 4 days, including a doubleheader, where I would assume you're probably going to see Quinn Matthews for one of those two in that doubleheader game. And then you have the Phillies again. And if you just keep yourself above water, you go above 500 in this stretch of 8 games in the next 7 days, You travel to Philadelphia with a legitimate shot to steal that spot in the playoffs. I can't believe it. It's shocking to me that we are here after what the deadline looked like for them. But they've done it. They've earned it. And again, a big part of that is because of the top four players in your lineup. And Alec Burleson has been chief among them. What he's been doing over the last couple of weeks is just absolutely carrying your offense. Four home runs in his last 10 games. 13 runs driven in over this stretch. And again, he's batting .325. This is not new for Alec Burleson. He now leads the team in OPS on the season. That sounded like such a crazy thing to suggest as recently as, I don't know, 2 months ago, because Jordan Walker had such a big lead on everybody else. But Burleson's consistency is what has stood out to me this season. He's kind of the metronome of the offense, where every month you leave and you're like, all right, that guy's above average, above average, above average. By month this year, OPS for Alec Burleson, 1,000, 750, 770, 900, 750, 1,100. Every single month he's above average. He's always good. Every month he's above a 270 batting average so far on the season. And T-Bone, this gets back to a conversation that we've had before, and we'll have it again here. Is it time to seriously start considering a contract extension with Alec Burleson? Viva Albertos and my friend Gabe Simons wrote a piece over there earlier today making the case for it. And he says he believes that a 5-year contract worth roughly $75 million is probably what it would look like. And that's going off of the Josh Naylor extension that he signed last year. Maybe it's closer to $80 million. Maybe it's a little bit less. Somewhere in that range, though. 5 and 75, let's settle on that. Is that something that you would seriously explore at this point if you were the Cardinals?
5: I would, because I think he's going to age very gracefully, and that's not a super expensive contract extension. I look at his profile, and I mean, you just ran through him month by month. Like, even when he's quote-unquote cold and struggling, he's still like a league-average player, right? And then he has these months where he just goes on these tears, and he crushes right-handed pitching. He's doing all this without, like, hitting lefties. And if you want me to be honest, I would be willing to bet he's going to get better against lefties. Like, I think this offseason, he's really going to go to work. I'm not saying he's going to become a, like, 20% above league average guy against lefties. He gets closer to league average, he's going to be in MVP conversations. That's how good he's been, and that's how much damage he does against right-handed pitching. I would be willing to do that. I don't see this aging poorly. I don't see that being a ton of money that you look back on and go, what did we just do? And he's good defensively at first base. I would seriously consider locking him up. And then you've got two of the four of your core members on long-term contract extensions, and you don't have to worry about them. And he's the kind of guy that can really start to put up some good numbers for that arbitration system. I would love to do an extension with Alec Burleson. And I'm a guy that doesn't do contract extensions. I don't see a scenario where it would backfire on the St. Louis Cardinals. And you look at what he's doing this season, he's on pace to be the first left-handed hitter for the St. Louis Cardinals to have 40 doubles, 25 homers, and 100 RBIs in a season since Dan Musial did it in 1954. Think of that for a moment.
4: That's crazy. That feels impossible that is true. And yet somehow he's on pace right now. Like, these are not just like pie in the sky numbers. His current pace has him at 40 doubles, 25 homers, 112 ribbies. That means that if he stays on the current pace that he's at today, will do something that no left-handed Cardinals hitter has done in 70 years. That's insanity. The fact that, like, Jim Edmonds never accomplished that. Matt Carpenter never accomplished that. And you could potentially see Alec Burleson do it. Yeah, you sign that guy. Like, you want him to be around for the next 5 years. He's 27 years old. I feel like we talk about Burley as though he's like this geriatric within the Cardinals organization, because he's been here for a little while, certainly longer than most of the other position players. And he is older than them. Yes, technically speaking, he is still a young player by Major League Baseball standards. And you are now entering the prime. This should be like year one of a 3 to 5 year prime for Alec Burleson. I would like to have that locked up for the St. Louis Cardinals. So if it's 5 and 75, I don't think that's going to prevent you from doing anything really meaningful in the market. He also doesn't have any strikeout problems. He hits the ball hard consistently. Everything about this profile I would expect to sustain. Now, if they had first base clogged or blocked and he had to play in the outfield for the next 5 years, that would be more of a conversation to me, because then, yeah, there is some defensive issues, defensive limitations that are not going to get better as he gets into his 30s. But that's not the case. He has transitioned over to first He's been excellent there. Defensively, I think he's been really good for the Cardinals this year, and I would just like to have that spot locked in. I think this guy, for a contending team, like a World Series contender, can be somebody that bats 2, 3, or 5 for you, and you feel good about it wherever it is that he's hitting in that spot. So, yeah, I'm in. If I'm in Chaim Bloom's shoes and Alec Burleson and his representation are ready to talk about it today, I'm all ready to start going down that negotiation with Alec Burleson. I think he's earned that at this point.
5: Now, I don't know what it means for Yvonne if you end up extending Alec Burleson, and that's not so much from a money perspective, but it comes down to if you don't view Herrera as a catcher. I mean, that might be the one holdup in this conversation of do we want to extend Alec Burleson? And I know that sounds weird, but if you decide, hey, we like Leo Bernal, he grades out well defensively, he's playing well in the minor leagues, we think Rynel Rodriguez is the answer for us at catcher as well. Okay, well, there's two catchers that I just brought up, and I think there's a chance you could see Rodriguez, if not at the end of 2027, but 2028 for sure at some point. All right, well, what are you doing with Yvonne Herrera then, right? Are you going to put him at DH? If you're going to change positions for him, I would assume first base is the obvious answer as to where you put him. Well, you can't do that if you end up locking up Alec Burleson. Now, that's not a decision they have to make now, right? I mean, they could probably kick that down the road till 2028, the offseason going into that season. But I think that is one thing to kind of keep in the back of the mind as you go through these conversations of do we sign Alec Burleson to a contract extension? What would that mean for Yvonne if we don't believe he's a catcher? My honest answer is I would lock up Alec Burleson. I think he's that good. I would lock him up and then figure out what I'm going to do with Yvonne Herrera.
4: The other thing, and I can't believe we've arrived at this place, but he's the one left-handed bat that you've got in your organization now. Like, you don't really have many viable alternatives to him from the left side that have power, right? You did for a long time have almost too many left-handed bats, and now you look at it, it's just JJ. And JJ profiles as a leadoff hitter. Eventually, maybe Ty Pete can become one of these guys, but for right now, he's A, far away, and B, doesn't profile like an Alec Burleson, who is more of a hit for contact plus power type of a bat. Most of those guys that you have in your organization right now that are working their way through your system, they're from the right side, which is not a bad thing, but I would like to have both. So for Burleson, he does bring that to the table, which is quite different than many of these other options. And then the last thing that I would say on the Herrera aspect of it, we talked about this a lot. If you want to hear our full thoughts on Herrera, why teams aren't running more on him, I know that may sound crazy because he hasn't thrown a runner out in 2 years, but why they're not running even more, like running wild every time behind the, why he's behind the plate. We had a really good conversation about that with Derek Gould on BK and Ferrario, so check that out. It's lengthy and worth your time, in my opinion. But what if you just did a thing in the future, and this is thinking 2, 3, 4 years down the road. Maybe it's Bernal, it's Rainiel Rodriguez, and it's Herrera. Those are your three catchers on the roster. And at that point, my guess is Rodriguez is probably your primary catcher, where like 3 out of every 5, he's behind the plate. Maybe it's 2 out of every 5 because, you know, primary catchers work nowadays. Then you get 2 other days behind the plate for Leo Bernal. And then you have 1 day every 5 where your designated catcher for a specific pitcher, let's call it Michael McGreevy in this scenario because he's great at controlling the running game. That is when Yvonne Herrera is behind the plate. It's 1 out of every 5 days. So he gets like 35 starts as a catcher in that season. And then he also starts at first against left-handed pitchers because Burleson, as we've seen this year, I think he'll get better. I agree with you, T-Bone. But if he doesn't, he has not been good against lefties. And a platoon partner there would not be the worst thing in the world where Burley comes off of the bench later in the game and gives you some thump off of the bench against the, whoever that right-handed reliever is in a big spot potentially. So now you've got 1 out of every 3 to 4 days where Herrera is starting at first base. So that's another 40 to 50 starts at first. So now you've been able to accumulate more than half of the season where Herrera is playing a position. And then for the other half, the other 80 games, he's your designated hitter. So you found a way to get his bat into the lineup every single day. You're not doing a ton to get Herrera days off. You're not taking away a ton from Rainiel Rodriguez because Rodriguez could start the other 80 games, potentially, or 50, whatever, at designated hitter. So his bat is in the lineup regularly. And in this scenario, you just got a backup catcher in Leo Bernal who's going to start 70-ish games over the course of the season. Is it ideal? Maybe not. But it gives you flexibility. It gives you backup options at different positions. It gives you depth as well. And your bench becomes pretty darn good in this scenario, too. So I could see a scenario where it works out, where all of these guys end up being good, which is not a guarantee, and you could still make it work roster-wise with Herrera, Bernal, Rodriguez, and Burley all on the roster together.
5: Yeah, I think that sounds easier in concept than it would be in execution. Maybe. I don't know that you can carry three catchers and have all three of them, if they are good bats, getting them enough playing time in the lineup. I mean, the only reason that this three-catcher rotation works now is because they don't play the third guy. They don't play Pedro Páez, you know, and like they can pinch hit for somebody if they have to. And like maybe that eventually just becomes the Bernal role. But I think they believe that Bernal is going to translate well here to the big leagues. And I think if it ends up becoming Bernal and Rodriguez as the combination, I just don't know how you fit Herrera in here and get him enough at bats to make it worthwhile instead of using him as a trade asset. That's where I'm at with it. Now, again, that would require Bernal being the bat that he is in the minors, where he's a very good offensive player. And then same with Rodriguez translating to the big leagues, you know, because you're right. There's the odds of all three of these guys hitting. It's like rolling a Yahtzee, you know, like good luck. Odds are one of them's not going to pan out like we think offensively. But I find it interesting how they're going to handle this catcher situation moving forward, because all these guys are extremely close. You know, Bernal, you can argue, is ready now. Mm-hmm. You know, Rodriguez, if he's not ready by the end of next year, I would frankly be surprised, because he's extremely young and he just went down to Double A, took 2 weeks of struggling to say, all right, I got this, and then just started demolishing Springfield down at the Springfield level at Double A. So that is going to be very interesting. Well, you've also got Alec Burleson, who's living there at first base, that you're right. If you put him in the outfield, it's a different conversation of extension talks. Because if that's the case, I probably wouldn't extend him, because it'll actually bring down his value, because mm-hmm. he's just not as good defensively out there. It's one of the first times that we're starting to see them get into decision-making time this offseason as to what they want to do. Do they believe that they can make this work out? And I would probably say I would want them to choose an odd man out of this grouping. Because to me, my fear is they will make this just like it was the outfield a couple of years ago, where it was, well, we've got five guys, we can figure this out. And they left that season going, yeah, no, we couldn't figure it out with five guys. We eventually had to cut this down and move on from a couple of them.
4: The other scenario here is they become the new Toronto Blue Jays, who had to choose between their three catchers. They had Danny Jansen, they had Alejandro Kirk, and they had Gabriel Moreno, all three of whom were good major league catchers at the time. Gabriel Moreno was the young guy who they were excited about, and they thought he was going to be a good all-around catcher. The Blue Jays did not want to trade him, but the Diamondbacks called and gave them a really good offer. It included, at the time, Dalton Varsho as the key piece, and the Blue Jays said, man, this is the kind of bat that we just don't have in our lineup. He's cost-controlled, he's cheap, he's young, he does a little bit of everything. He can play in center field, super valuable. Let's go ahead and make this deal. And maybe that becomes the Leo Bernal in this scenario, where Leo Bernal becomes your Gabriel Moreno and gets you the thing that you're missing. Maybe for you, that is a center fielder. Maybe it's a third baseman. Maybe it's a starting pitcher that can be a mid to front end of the rotation starter in the future. Maybe it's just trading him for a huge prospect haul. I don't know. But the Cardinals are in a spot that a lot of teams would be envious of, in that they have multiple good quality hitters that can also play the catcher position. And when you have that, it gives you the ability to ask for the moon when you're trading them via or trading from your surplus, as opposed to like needing to go get something immediately. That's when you're at a bit of a problem. So I like where they're at right now. I would sign Alec Burleson to a long-term extension, especially if it's at the terms that Viva Alberto's brought up of roughly 5 years and $75 million. I would even be willing to go higher than that, but if that's what it is, yeah, absolutely. I'd be more than happy to go ahead and get that contract signed today. Alongside Tanner Hendrickson, I'm Brandon Kiley. Coming up on the other side, the Cardinals rotation might have a little more stability than we expected, not only for the here and now, but for the future. And we'll talk about that next here on the Redbird Report.
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2: If you had told me coming into the season that we'd be in mid-August and two Cardinal starters would have a mid-threes ERA, I probably wouldn't have believed you. But even if I did, I probably would have guessed that it was two of Liberatore, Dustin May, or Michael McGreevy. The fact that they're not the answers to that question, that it's Andre Pallante and Kyle Leahy, who have the sub-3.5 ERA at this point in time, is, I've said this word a lot, and it really applies to this, it's shocking. I cannot believe it. I have to continue to look down at my stat sheet every time I see it. It just doesn't track. And yet, T-Bone, that's where they're at. And so I looked this up the other day. I was curious. They're young. They are now 23 starts into the season, and they have a sub-3.5 ERA. How often has this happened for the Cardinals? Because it seems like this hasn't happened in a while, but that's just a narrative, right? That's based upon my own thinking in my brain. Am I missing somebody? Did I forget somebody? So I looked this up. Cardinals pitchers under the age of 30 to have at least 100 innings and a sub-3 ERA at this point in the year. So through their first 23 starts in a season. If you go back to 2011, these are the guys who have done that for the Cardinals. Leahy and Pallante, they've done it together this year. Flaherty and Michaelis, they did it in 2018. That was the most recent time that it's happened for the Cardinals. It's been nearly a decade since you have had starters under the age of 30 just basically be good through 23 starts is all I'm telling you. A sub-3.5 ERA. Before that, it was Leake and Lynn in 2017. I can't believe Mike Leake did that. Lynn and Carlos in 2016. Waka and Carlos in 2015. Lynn in 2014. Miller in 2013. Jaime in 2011. In other words, happened basically every year from 2011 to 2018, and then it was just over. And that tracks with what we've been talking about. The Cardinals had a pitching pipeline problem for close to a decade. They seem to be closing that gap now, and Leahy and Pallante are just two examples of it. You can throw McGreevy into that mix. Look at what's coming next with Gerangelo Sanja, Quinn Matthews, hopefully TK Roby gets healthy sooner rather than later. Liam Doyle is on his way. I think Cooper Jerpy could be a really interesting pitcher for the Cardinals, whether that's in relief or as a starter sooner rather than later. They've got a wave of pitching coming that's reminiscent of what it used to be for the Cardinals. It went away, and T-Bone, it might be back for the Cardinals finally about a decade later.
3: Yeah, and it's interesting to see how it's going to come together because it's the one spot where they're really lacking right now. And it's not so much in the results, it's kind of the it factor, I would call it, in their build, right? I mean, their core four, I would put them up there with other teams in the playoff race, right? Like, you look at what the Brewers have, I would say, all right, I'll put the Cardinals top four up there and say, let's compare, and I wouldn't feel, I might even take the Cardinals, you know? And I know that sounds weird to say, but I think that's true. I mean, I would take them over the Phillies. We saw them. They feel like a paper tiger with that lineup.
2: It's actually a really interesting question that sometime we should do is like comparing the top four core pieces of teams that are under the age of like 28.
3: Yeah, and see where they come out from. Because it'd be interesting because like now the Dodgers would be just a different animal because they're older, but they've got studs through that lineup. It's really the pitching. Once you start to have that conversation, there's a lot of other rotations I would take when we get there. And that's the area that they got to catch up on. But like you said, they've got this wave that is coming, right? I mean, you can just rattle them off. You've got Jerpy that is intriguing. I think he's more of a reliever, but he's been pretty good since his return. You've got guys like Sanja. You've got Tanner Franklin, who just won Pitcher of the Month down there in the minor league system and has been promoted. You've got Doyle, who was your first-round pick that they really like. And you can go on and on about some other names that are interesting, like Molina that's down there. And then you've got what they've got up here. Now, I don't know how much of what they've got up here now is sustainable because it pitches to almost too much contact for my liking. Like, would it shock you if Pallante next year was like a 4.5 ERA guy?
2: No.
3: Not at all. Now, that doesn't mean he's not an effective starter, and he can be a really good back-end starter for you. But can you have that guy in your rotation when you've got Michael McGreevy as a back-end starter or Hunter Dobbins as a back-end starter

0: in your rotation. You probably only need two of those three guys. Leahy's the one that I find fascinating and I'm willing to dream on. And I got to be honest, it really sucks he's running into an innings limit. And I don't blame the Cardinals for putting him on an innings limit because this is a huge jump for him. But the fact that he has really turned it on and has been able to be in this conversation that we're having with McGreevy and Belante, never would have guessed that after watching his first like four starts of the year.
1: I wanted him shot into the sun and as far away from this rotation as they could possibly get him. I thought, this is a reliever. He's showing you he's a reliever. Stop trying to make him a starter. And I couldn't have been more wrong.
0: And he's improved from there. And you look at the strikeout numbers, and it's quietly at 8.1 strikeouts per nine. And you look at his Baseball Savant page and you go, well, this doesn't look like it. His chase rate is 11th percentile in Major League Baseball. His whiff rate is 25th percentile in Major League Baseball. Yet he somehow is striking a bunch of guys out at a decent amount at 8.1. That's like Seth Lugo numbers. That's like a really good number three starter. And I think it's the six pitches. It's the thing that I keep saying. And when they would say this last year when he was in the bullpen of, hey, this guy throws a lot of different pitches. That's why I said, okay, that is interesting. I could see why they would want to try this. He just keeps everybody off balance, I think it is. You know, I don't think any one of the six pitches he throws is all that sexy. I don't think any of them are an elite pitch for him. But you know what? They're all pretty good. And you don't know what's coming, and he sequences them differently, and all six of them are thrown at 10% or more. And I think that's the reason why I'm willing to dream on him becoming that number three starter that they are looking for. They still need the one and two in the rotation, and maybe they've got that within the system. But Leahy's a guy that I think is only going to get better from here. I think he's going to be able to avoid that slow start that we saw at the beginning and be a guy that we look back on and go, this was one hell of a decision by the St. Louis Cardinals.
1: Yeah, he's been awesome for them. He's been everything they could have asked for and then some. And you look at why he's successful with the pitches that he has, and it really is just like he commands it, man. And that is such a lost art in Major League Baseball nowadays, but it's real. And he's able to do it. And when you can command your stuff the way that he does and the way that McGreevy does, and you have everything that you can throw and people aren't sure what's coming or when, man, it starts to become a real weapon for you. So he's been fun to watch. And between him and Liberatore and Pallante, I think two of them can be in the rotation for the next 3+ years, right? I don't think all three, but I think two of them can be. I think the situation kind of reminds me, it's not quite to the same degree, but it's like a poor man's version of this. It is similar to what they had at second base this past offseason. None of us wanted to trade Brendan Donovan. Brendan Donovan is a good player, but it made sense to do so because you had a younger, cheaper, more athletic, potentially higher upside version of Brendan Donovan coming at the same position with J.J. Weatherholt. So you trade him, you get Gerangelo Sanja, you get Ty Pete, you get all of the comp picks, you get all this stuff into your system, and it helps you for the future. And now you still have J.J. Weatherholt, who's basically just Brendan Donovan 2.0 in your rotation. And so if you were to trade one of these guys, whether it's Pallante, McGreevy, or Leahy, and I think Pallante is probably the most likely option of those three, well, you still have the other two and Hunter Dobbins and Quinn Matthews and Liam Doyle coming and Gerangelo Sanja coming and Tanner Franklin eventually coming, TK Roby, Cooper Jerby, like all these guys are still coming. And, you know, you've got options in the offseason as well. And you can provide more for your either major league roster or probably more likely the minor league system by trading a guy like Andre Pallante. So I like Pallante. I've been impressed by what he's done this year. I do agree with you, though, T-Bone. He's probably the most likely one that you move on from.
0: And I think we were saying this at the beginning of the year, and at the time, I think people were saying, what are you guys talking about? And it was, we felt better about where their depth of pitching was going into the season, and it's only being reinforced at this point of the year, to where, like, you've got Pallante, Leahy, McGreevy that are pitching well. And as we're talking about, if we're having this conversation right now of, would you deal a guy like Andre Pallante, who's been one of your best starters this season? That screams where you're at as an organization. I mean, that's a surplus that you want to have, right? The kind of surplus of having too much pitching, that's what any team would dream of. Look at Seattle. They love the fact that they had that, and they decided to move on from Castillo. A lot of teams barely have arms. Look at the Cardinals over the last 3 years. They couldn't figure out what they were going to do with their rotation, to where they were trading for guys like John Lester, Wade LeBlanc, Jay Happ, even Quintana. I know he was good, but it wasn't like that was some big sexy move that they made. They were desperate for innings. Now they're not as desperate for that, and they've got that wave of pitching that's coming. Now, we'll see how it develops once they get here to the major league level. But this is finally the spot where they needed to be as an organization. You said it perfectly when we came into this segment. It's what they used to do, right? Where it was, hey, they've got five pitching prospects, three pan out, boom. Okay, good, great. Oh, guess what? There's another wave coming in the next 3 years. Boom, three of those five pan out. That's when they were playing that winning style of baseball.
1: By the way, we should mention this. My expectation is you will see Quinn Matthews on Monday against the Cincinnati Reds. They've got a doubleheader that day. They don't have to worry about the amount of time that he's been down. They can just call him up as the 27th man for that day. You can get one of those two starts, whether it's for the first game or the second. My guess is they would go with him for the first game, so they kind of have a better idea of what the bullpen looks like for Pallante, but I don't know. They could do that however. Regardless of what they decide to do there, I think you'll probably see him in one of the two games. T-Bone, what are your expectations for him going into that one against Cincinnati? We saw him against Toronto. It's been a minute now. It's been about 10 days. How are you feeling going into his next start? He was not very good in his most recent start at AAA.
0: Yeah, I think it's going to look a lot like it did against Toronto. To be honest with you, I think it's going to be about five and dive would be your hope. And he's got decent strikeout stuff, hopefully, because it's not like the Reds lineup is anything that really strikes fear into you. I think you're hoping for about five innings, 2 to 3 earned runs, hopefully a little bit more on the strikeouts, like five strikeouts, maybe strikeout an inning. And he keeps the walks around where he was last time, where it was about three. That would be kind of my expectation for him against Cincinnati.
1: That's my hope. I hope he just the command is the biggest thing with him, and it's going to be an issue for him forever. Like, I just don't think this is something you solve. I think this is it's a feature, not a bug, in the way that he operates.
0: Like Snell-esque, kind of.
1: Like 60% Snell, sure.
0: That's Snell-esque. I think I described that well.
1: Sure, yeah, we'll go with that. That's kind of how I would view him. And he went up against a lineup that was perfect. Like, the Toronto Blue Jays are not very good against lefties, so they put him into a good spot there. This is going to be a much, much more significant test for him with Cincinnati. They're top 10 in Major League Baseball against left-handed pitchers. But I hope he looks great, man. It'd be awesome for him. It'd be awesome for the Cardinals if they're able to get some nice results out of Quinn Matthews at the Major League level. And my hope is that this will be the start of him getting consistent starts for the Cardinals down the stretch. I'm not positive that it will be, but my hope is they'll just be able to keep him around, and then he takes his next turn in the rotation up here at the big league level as well. Coming up on the other side, what does the immediate future hold for Joshua Baez? We just talked a bit about Quinn Matthews, if he's going to get some extended runway here. Is Baez going to be up here soon, or is it going to be a little while? We'll talk about that next here on the Redbird Report.
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1: The clock starts basically right now for Joshua Baez, T-Bone. Now, not the Major League clock. They're trying to avoid that. But the clock starts on when they could call him up. And the reason is because once you get to 45 days remaining in the regular season, his rookie eligibility for next year will still be there. It'll be intact, so he could potentially win Rookie of the Year next year the way that J.J. Weatherholt, rather, they're hoping he will win it by the end of this season. And if so, it is good for the player and it's good for the team. Player gets a bonus, team gets a bonus draft pick as compensation if the player meets certain criteria. Joshua Baez would in this event. So the Cardinals are holding out, waiting for him to get this call up to the big league level. There's a slight caveat to what I just said, though. There's also another requirement. He cannot go over, I believe the number is 130 at-bats for the rest of the regular season and still have eligibility for Rookie of the Year next year. Now, right now, the Cardinals have roughly about 40 games remaining this year. So if you do the math, T-Bone, real quick, about 4 at-bats per game on average, 40 games the rest of the way, that's about 160 at-bats possible for the remainder of the season. If he played every game and was eligible to take every at-bat possible and was never pinch hit for, never pinch run, never defensive replacement, anything like that, he'd potentially go over that threshold. So he's not up just yet. I don't know if that's the only reason why or if there are other factors going into this, but Derek Gould reported earlier today he is not expected to be added to the roster at least for Friday. They're going into this series against the Cubs with the same guys that they had in the outfield previously. When do you think we will see Joshua Baez? And maybe every bit as importantly, when do you think we should see Joshua Baez?
2: I think you're not going to see him till September 1st. Whenever the rosters expand, I think that will be the first time that you see him. I think when is the right time to do it is probably around then, is maybe a little bit earlier. But I would say September 1st, just the easiest way to do it. Rosters expand. Don't have to make a 26-man roster move. He's already on the 40-man. And I think there's real value in getting him these at-bats. I can get the frustration from people of them not calling him up and trying to service manipulate the time here so that they can keep the potential of winning a draft pick next year. It's just smart from a baseball perspective because this is the kind of talent that could do it with his kind of power if everything clicks together.
1: He could be your Sal Stewart.
2: Yeah, 100%. So it makes sense to do this, right? So I think September 1st is the time that you're going to see him. He gets called up here and he plays every day in left field. You know, I don't see any reason not to at that point. I think that would be a real slap in the face if you don't call him up by September 1st to the fan base, because this is a guy that, like, I get it. He hasn't been on the same kind of tear he was earlier in the year, but over the last 28 days, 269, 348, 539, the slash line, 887 OPS, 5 homers in that time frame. That's pretty good over the last month. And, like, if you're hoping for him to get hot like he did back in May, like, odds of him doing that again are very, very low, even at the AAA level. So I think that's when you see him. It's not like there's anybody that's really blocking playing time for him here at the major league level. So you can call him up on September 1st when rosters expand. You can just write his name in pen. He's not going to get the at-bats that will get rid of that year of eligibility. And you just see what it looks like, right? And that's valuable for him to go into next offseason going, okay, this is how Major League Pitching decided to attack me in my month there. And this is what I need to do to adjust. That's what they did with Mason Winn in 2023. And it benefited the Cardinals. Look at what he did the year after that. He was able to adjust to big league pitching and put together arguably his best year so far of his big league career. So I think September 1st is the day you're going to see Joshua Baez.
1: I could see it. I just struggle with that because, like, this is a team that against left-handed pitchers, you could use his bat out there. And they've got a lot of lefties coming up, man. Like, Saturday, Sunday this weekend, you've got Boyd and Imanaga. It'd be nice to have him in the lineup against those guys. You've got going up against the Cincinnati Reds, at least based upon the current projected starters for the Reds. You've got Abbott in that series. And coming up against the Phillies, you'll see Luzardo and Sanchez again. So that's two more left-handed pitchers. So you've got like 5 lefties in the next, 12 games? So like half of the starters that you're going up against pitch from the left side. I would just like to see him get those opportunities. Now, I'm not saying he's a platoon bat for you necessarily, but if you wanted to go about it that way, you could kind of platoon it with him for the next 10 days. And in that scenario, you just have him start half of these games so you don't end up running into some of those at-bat threshold problems that you could otherwise have. So that kind of saves you from yourself of playing him too much and running into the potential at-bat threshold. And it allows you to get these opportunities against left-handed pitchers where he's helping you there, puts him into the best situation possible to have success at this level, makes it a little bit easier to be able to come up. By the way, Wrigley, good place to hit. Cincy, good place to hit. Philly, good place to hit. So you're going to three straight ballparks that are a little more advantageous. I think it could make some sense to do it right now to ease him in, as opposed to immediately, hey, you're playing at Busch Stadium, which is like the hardest park in America to come hit at, and you're going to be playing every single day against all of the toughest right-handers in the league. I could see how that would make some sense. It really just comes down to how committed are they to this Cesar Prieto thing? And that may sound weird. Why is it Cesar Prieto versus a guy like Joshua Baez? Well, it's because that's probably the roster spot you're talking about here. Is who else are you sending down? I don't think you're sending down Blaze Jordan. I don't think you're sending down Brian Torres. I don't think they're doing anything with Pereira after he just got added to the roster. And he's shown some good things so far. And he's only 25.
2: Optioned without Lucas.
1: He has to be DFA. Like, you would have to do with him what you just did with Velasquez. So I think the one guy that you're really comfortable doing this with would be Cesar Prieto. And this gets to the other question that I wanted to ask you. Would you rather for the next 2 weeks add... you're going to get mad at me for this.
2: Are you going to give me all bad options here?
1: Would you rather see Joshua Baez come up and platoon in left field, or Nolan Gorman comes up and platoons at third base for you for the next 2 weeks? Which of those two options would you prefer by the Cardinals? And this is assuming if you don't bring up Nolan Gorman, Cesar Prieto is starting against every right-handed pitcher as your third baseman. Because that's what they're doing, so that's what you have to choose between.
2: Yeah, I would probably say Gorman. And the reason I say this is because I think just when they want Baez here, I think they want to play him every day. I think they want to find out first, will he fail against right-handed pitching before they just kind of determine, all right, let's try platooning him out there in left field. And honestly, I don't even know if you have a great option as the second part of that platoon. Like, Torres is fine. He's not great.
1: That would probably be the one.
2: I would try Gorman. I don't think it would work, but I think I would rather try that. Gorman, Blaze Jordan as your platoon. The other reason I think you laid out why they're not going to call him up now. They can just wait for a path of least resistance. Because you know who Prieto's going down for? Ramon Urias. I mean, I think that's the answer there. And then the question is, okay, well, do we send somebody else down and call up Baez, worry about potentially running into the at-bat limit or platooning him when I think they want to play him every day? Or do we just like wait an extra 2 weeks and then we can just get the extra roster spots and then we don't even have to make a move? He can just be called up. We don't have to send anybody down, and then we can play him every day. And I think that's the path they'll go. But to your scenario, I would take the Gorman one.
1: The other thing you could do, though, and this is one other piece of this, is you could end up using, in the scenario that we're presenting here, Joshua Baez in left field. You could do Blaze Jordan maybe as a designated hitter on those days with Herrera behind the plate. And now you've got like multiple right-handed bats into your lineup to make it work a little bit better. Jose Fermin in the scenario is probably playing at third base on those days. So you've just got like all of the righties in the lineup, and Cesar Prieto's gone. He's been sent back down to AAA, so you don't have to worry about it. The tough part here is, okay, then what's the move for Ramon Urias? If you're doing that with Prieto now for Joshua Baez, I think at some point in the next 10 days, they've got to call up Ramon Urias. I think they're going to do that whenever he's eligible to come back up. That's prior to September 1st, and that timeline matters because somebody's going to have to go down for basically that week or 10 days or whatever it is. I guess that's probably Torres. Maybe it's Blaze Jordan, but it's probably one of those two. I would go Pedro Páez and just say, hey, Pedro, go hang out at AAA for the next week. We'll call you back up on September 1st. But I think those are probably your options. But the reason that we bring this up, get kind of lost in the sauce here. As you can tell, there's a lot of different roster manipulation that can happen in the next 3 weeks. this is what Heim Bloom and his lieutenants are going through right now, and probably, like, being realistic, have already gone through on how you go about this. What's the best timing? What is the best time for us to potentially call up Joshua Baez? How does Ramon Urias play into those plans? Has Nolan Gorman changed those plans based upon him hitting, I think it's 8 home runs in his last 16 games down to the AAA level? Like, what is our best way to both maximize the major league roster and what they're doing as they're in the midst of a playoff spot, or playoff push rather, and also get Joshua Baez the opportunity that he very clearly deserves and has earned at the end of the regular season? Being able to serve both of those is going to be difficult as we go down the stretch here.
2: And that's why I don't understand the whole Urias factor in all of this, because he's clogging up a spot, right? Like, it's not like this is a guy, again, if you're thinking short term, Urias is probably your answer. But if we're talking about over the next 3 to 5 years of, like, what are we going to do at third base, Urias isn't in that conversation. You know, I think there's only a handful of guys that are in that conversation. And honestly, I'd say it's just one, and it's Blaze Jordan. I don't think Prieto's that guy. I don't think Sejacy's a name we haven't brought up, even though he's been on a tear down at AAA. I don't think he's that answer at third base. Gorman's definitely not that answer at third base. If anything, he gets called up here for an audition so they can trade him and not non-tender him and not get anything out of him as an asset. Let's just be honest. And Torres is an answer at third base. And for me, it's not an answer at third base. So the only guy that really has a shot, in my opinion, is Blaze. Yeah, he's not even, like, brought up in this conversation. And instead, they keep circling Ramon Urias. And if you're going to keep him around, which they clearly are based on their actions, since they haven't DFA'd him already and he's on a rehab assignment, he has to be here, and I'm assuming he has to play. And it's the one action that I really haven't understood for most of this year. I've understood what they've tried to do. I have no clue what they're doing at third base, and I don't fully get it.
1: By the way, what I would do, I haven't totally answered that question just yet. I would call up Nolan Gorman tomorrow. I would add him to the roster and send Cesar Prieto down. And then on Saturday, I would call up Joshua Baez and platoon him in left field for the time being.
2: Who you send it down for him?
1: I would go ahead and make the move with Pedro Páez. You don't need him here.
2: They they would push back on this. They operate too scared on that.
1: I know.
2: Catcher position.
1: I would just go ahead and make that move. If in an individual game you have an issue where, hey, on that day, Jimmy Crooks was behind the plate and Ivan Herrera is that designated hitter, I'd be willing to lose the DH spot. Just make it work for the rest of the game. It sucks for one game, but then if something happens that's a little longer term, you can put Jimmy Crooks on the injured list, and the moment that you do that, you could just call back up Pedro Páez, and you're good to go at that position. So, or you call up Leo Bernal, more likely in this scenario, and Leo Bernal gets his opportunity to be behind the plate regularly, because now there's legit playing time that has opened up at the big league level for him, and he just takes the spot of either Herrera or Jimmy Crooks. So, yeah, that's what I would prefer they do. If they refuse to do it and they say, we need 3 catchers at the major league level, then I would send down Brian Torres. And say, yeah, I know I'm really right-handed heavy, but I'm going to go about it this way, and I'm going to see what it looks like. Or probably what they'd do is Blaze Jordan in that scenario. You wouldn't like it, but they'd probably send down Blaze Jordan because they would say we're platooning left field between Torres and...
2: Well, you just sent him down. Oh, I see. You're saying if you sent Blaze down.
1: So in this scenario, what I think would be the most likely option of getting both Gorman and Baez at the major league level, you're probably sending down Prieto for Gorman, and you're probably sending down Blaze Jordan, if they refuse to do the Páez thing, for Joshua Baez. So that way you can platoon left with Torres and Baez.
2: Yeah. And like,
1: and then at third, it's Fermin and Gorman.
2: Yeah. And like, if they do that, like, I guess you're trying to get answers in the long term there out. And I don't even know if you're getting answers anywhere long term. I don't know that I'd be happy with Blaze going down, because I know that Gorman's not going to be part of this long term.
1: That's why it's got to be part.
2: For an organization that just spent the last, 3 years constantly going, we didn't get enough at-bats out of this guy. We didn't get enough at-bats out of this guy. We didn't get enough at-bats out of this guy. Only to find out 3 years later, oh, Gorman, not an answer for us. Then to just try and block Blaze Jordan from getting starts every single day at third base versus righties and lefties. And look, maybe that's still not a big enough number for them. That's a bigger number than not playing him like they're doing right now.
1: It's bigger than zero.
2: Yes. And that's the thing. I can't fathom what they're doing at third base. And maybe they're like playing chess and I'm playing checkers. But right now, it's the one thing I don't think I've completely understood all year. And I think for the most part, I've been able to get behind what they've been doing. I know I had my little panic episode when they sent down Quinn Matthews at first. After I panicked for a minute, I figured out what they were doing, went, okay, that's actually smart. This is the first time I'm looking at this going, I don't understand what we are trying to do at third base. I don't understand what the Cardinals are trying to do, because Urias, again, is not a long-term answer. And this is a guy, you know what he is. You know, I think you know what Gorman is. And like, okay, maybe you want to argue, well, his swing has changed and we think this is going to work for him. Great. He can figure that out on one of the other 29 baseball teams.
1: My point on Gorman is not about what he's going to be for the future. It's what he is right now. He's on a heater. I'd be fine with trying to capture lightning in a bottle. I don't think it's going to work long term.
2: Here's a question for you then.
1: Sure. Mine would be for the here and now. I'm trying to catch this playoff.
2: Because ball. I think that question right there is them stuck in between.
1: Correct.
2: Yes. What are we doing now? Are you focused on the future or are you focused on the playoffs?
1: Yes.
2: I don't know if you could answer both of those questions.
1: I just did.
2: No, I don't think they could have both paths. You know, I think we've had this conversation multiple times over the years, and I think I've come to, you can't do both. I think you have to pick a lane.
1: I think you can, and I think they will, except I don't think they're going to do any of this. I think what the most likely scenario is for what you're talking about there, I think they are not going to call up Joshua Baez before our next podcast. I think they're not going to call up Nolan Gorman. I think they're just going to continue going with the guys that they've got right now. See what they do. Find out what it looks like. The next guy that's going to get called up is probably Ramon Urias here in about 7 to 10 days. And then after that, they'll make a decision on Joshua Baez, and you're probably right. It's probably closer to September 1st. I would bet it's a little before then, but I think at some point a little before September 1st, you see Joshua Baez up, but I don't think it's right now. I kind of wish that they would. I think it makes sense for where they're at right now, but a lot of my decisions that I'm talking about here are more win now based. And I think a lot of what they're doing is what you're saying. I think a lot of what they're doing basically outside of third base, which I don't understand either, but whatever, is how do we plan for the future while also giving ourselves the best chance to win for today? And it's a tough line to straddle, but they've been trying to do it all year long. So far, I think they've done a pretty good job of it. Very rarely has it come up in a game situation or in a playing time situation. It did earlier in this week for the first time with that Jimmy Crooks at bat, and it did not go well. And Ollie Marmol said afterwards he wishes he would have done it a little differently. I'm curious to see how that influences some of their decisions down the stretch.
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